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3: Welcome on back, Frisco, Texas. It is Big 12 Media Days, and joining us now, he is the head coach of Brigham Young University, Kalani Sitake. How are you, Coach?
4: What's going on, guys? How you doing?
3: Man, I'm fired up to see you. I'm so excited for football season. Let's get this thing going.
4: Yeah, it's right around the corner. It's an exciting time.
3: There's no off season for you guys anymore, is there?
4: Not really.
3: Maybe a couple weeks in July?
4: Yeah, it's kind of odd, though, because we did have some time in July, but you're starting to see a lot of coaches leave college to go to the NFL so they can spend time with their families. Like, guys, where are we at now?
3: It's like, so crazy.
4: I can't believe that we're saying that now. But that's happened quite a bit. And, you know, it's my job as the head coach to make sure that I protect the life, you know, the livelihood of my coaches, my staff. And so this is good. I'd rather them be here. But, you know, I got to do this. And this is part of the necessary part of my job that I enjoy talking about football and things like that. But, you know, don't really... Do I have to be in a suit every time I do this? You know,
5: they don't
6: pull
5: make
6: it off though.
3: Yeah?
6: No? Yeah, you pull it off well.
4: Thanks, guys. Yeah, it's just a good thing for big and tall sizes.
5: A win for big and tall.
6: Yeah, right. Yeah. Everybody we talk to is optimistic at Media Days, which of course is a great vibe about this event. But you've got to be particularly optimistic bringing so many players back, including the Offensive Player of the Year and QB1.
4: Yeah, I mean that's a good start, you know, but there's a lot of work to be done still, and I really am excited to see the progress that Bear's made throughout the year, and to see how far he's come even during the season last year. So that was what he did during the spring, what he's doing during the off season right now. It's been impressive, but that's with all his teammates. So the guys have been doing such a great job, and I'm just trying not to mess it up. You know, these guys are great work ethic, and trying to keep them, give them an environment where the guys feel that they have autonomy, that this is their team, and trying to provide an environment where they can feel, you know, that their leadership can show and it can come through.
5: In terms of your staff, obviously a change with Jay leaving and K-Pop coming in. I was talking earlier. I was around BYU so long. I watched him as a, you know, as an intern, run the back of the end zone to the locker room from the box. Mm-hmm. He's been at it a long time. Your confidence in him and what you think the defense can do this year?
4: Yeah, I knew K-Pop was going to be special long ago, even before he came on the staff. I have to say, like, the reputation that he created for himself as a coach in recruiting as an assistant, and even what he's done with Bronco was really impressive. I took over as a head coach and got to coach Fred Warner for 2 years. And Fred Warner, guys like Fred Warner, Sione Takitaki, Harvey Longy, all those guys were singing the praises of Kelly Pepinga from that point on. And so it's something that I took note of, especially Fred. Fred really loved him. And so I took note of it, and anytime I get him on staff, I wanted to, so we brought him in, and once he was here with Jay, I knew he'd be the next guy in line. It was pretty easy, and so when Jay left, I fortunately planned for Jay because I thought Jay should be a head coach, and, right. And you know, you're planning on him leaving at some point, and you know, he left for Michigan, which is great for him, but that means that I got to go to the next phase, which is hiring the defense coordinator, and it's been K-pop from the very beginning.
3: How much does the influence of Gary Anderson help in that, making that transition of being defensive coordinator?
4: It's been huge. Gary's been so, his impact has been so good for our program. He knows the front really well. He's been a coordinator, been a D-line coach, and he's been a head coach. And so there's some really cool lessons that he's learned. and that I get to benefit from, you know. And so it was really fortunate for me to keep him here because everybody wanted him, including Michigan and other places. So for him to want to be here, be with these young men, and to be with me is a huge honor. And so, yeah, we have I am definitely one to admit that I don't have all the answers for myself, but I have some really good people around me. And so we can keep

0: We also have a lot of guys that have done quite a bit too, and it's never been about one person. It's not going to be about one coach, and so the group has done a great job, and I'm glad that we were able to keep the foundation of our group together, and it helps that you return so many players.
1: You've been so close to conference championship for a couple of years in a row. How do you set goals with a team, and how do you vocalize it? Do you even dare speak like the goal is to be conference champion this year, or is it strictly one week at a time? How do you work that to your advantage?
0: I think there's pretty much the given goals. Everybody knows that everybody wants to be champions. You're non-competitive if you don't plan on trying to get that done. But our focus needs to be on how do we get that done. Just saying that you want to be a champion doesn't make it happen. And it's what are you willing to do in the off season when no one's watching? By the time you get to the season, much of the work has been done already. So I like to see a physical change in their presence and who they are, how they handle themselves, the confidence that they bring. That usually confidence happens when you work hard and you know that you've done everything you could in the off season to make it happen. So I like the six guys that we brought. You met them, you saw them, and they physically changed themselves, Bear included, you know. And so that's one part of the factoring, you know, the change. And the next part is also what we're able to do mentally. How can they be closer as a team? And then I don't sit there and I'm not fixated on do or die with the championship. My job is pretty simple. Get these guys to play 12 times at their best. And a lot of that has to do with making mistakes during the week in practice. We want to get the mistakes down because that's the best learning experiences, that you go through some mistakes and taking some chances and practices and spring ball, all that stuff. So trying to get that done, but then not have the mistakes become part of their habit, you know, learning from it and making sure that you improve from it. So that's what the goal is. That's my job, is to get them to do it 12 times in a row. And if we do that right, we should earn more time to play. And we did enough of that last year, but we could do better. So when I say we, myself as a head coach, I've got to do better getting these guys to perform 12 times at their best. If we do that, if we can get that done, then I think we're going to love the results.
2: I was at BYU when, you know, you had the lay on that first day when they announced you as the guy. And had at that point didn't have a ton of interaction with football. But I'll never forget, you know, you reached out when you first got the job and you were like, hey, I heard you recruit for basketball. Let's go to lunch. So right from the very beginning, you know, it was about recruiting to you. You guys are definitely, you know, in another echelon and tier in recruiting. How has that transpired? How has that been done?
0: Recruiting is just—it's a people game, you know. So I think the key is not trying to win people over, just trying to give them more information and see these young men and their families that BYU is a good destination for them. And so it's getting out there and letting them know that they can progress as a human, you know, and they can succeed at BYU even if they're not at that level where they think. I think a lot of times people are like, well, I'm not going to go there because I can't survive. Well, what are you trying to survive? What are you looking at? Are you looking at the rules that as a hindrance to where you're trying to get? And it's like, so if you're trying to get to the league, then this should help you. You know, it removes the distractions for you. And so it's just educating them that way. And then letting them come to a decision on what's best for them. I think my style of recruiting is I don't go out and sell as much as I try to inform and then let them make the decision. The last thing I want is this young man to come to BYU and wish he was somewhere else. You're not doing us any good, and you're not doing the school that you should be at doing any good. So let's figure this out together, and then it's just as much revealing for them where they want to be as much for me. And I'm all about football and getting people to the right place, that's going to be suitable for them. And then, you know, we have the transfer portal, so when we mess up in recruiting, which we tend to do sometimes, it's not an error-free.
2: We never did. I never did my whole time.
0: Yeah, exactly. You know, but I think if I want to mess up on somebody in recruiting, it's because physically maybe I thought they were going to do better. But as far as fit, they're perfect for our program. They're perfect for the culture. And we can work with that. You know, if they ran a 4.8 instead of a 4.5, like we thought they would do, then I can count on the 4.8 every time. If someone says they can run a 4.4 but I never see it on the field, then what's the point? I'd rather have the guy that runs a 4.8 that would give it to me.
3: how much

0: carryover to football do you get when a number one overall pick in the NBA draft has that Y logo and they see the highlights wearing Brigham Young jersey? Do you feel a carryover from that on the football side?
1: Yeah, I think for the same thing that I was talking to Tim about, there's a lot of people that are like, well, hold on, he's not a member of the church, and he seems to have done well. He says positive things about BYU, but we've had all those. That's been there in the history of BYU athletics. I mean, Jim McMahon and all these stories, Steve Sarkisian, all these guys have come here, and they've had great careers and had great experiences and made some connections and some friendships that last a lifetime. So it's trying to elevate that, but I think in real time, it's easier for me to talk to a recruit about AJ than it is about Jim McMahon. Yeah. Even though they may be a quarterback, it's like that's something that's easier for them to see in real time. And so, yeah, anything positive for the school and informing recruits that gets us to just, we're seeing it already in recruiting, but where young men are committing to us earlier than we normally would that aren't members of the church. And we had it on a recruiting weekend in June where basically all the non-members that we had on that visit committed before even some of the members did, you know. So it was they were there, they saw how awesome the experience was for them, and they had that feeling that this is home. And so it's perfect for so many people, not just for members of our faith.
0: Kalani Sitake joining us right here on 97.5 DKSL Sports Zone. Coach, always a pleasure. Thanks for hanging
2: awesome.
0: Out
2: thank
0: with
2: you
0: us.
2: So much.
0: Yep. I know this is one of about 100 interviews you'll do today, so thanks for at least putting up with us.
1: Hey, you guys got me at the beginning. Who knows how I'm going to look at after
2: you're going to be haggard by the end, man. Your coat's going to be up over it.
1: There's promise of barbecue at the end of the day, so that'll get me through.
0: When's the next? Because do you go full suit at church, or do you just do the shirt and tie? Because I don't think that suit's coming out of the closet for a while.
1: Yeah, there's sometimes sometimes it just feels like an aloha shirt,
2: You need to go with the skirt, too, bro.
1: The tupenu, yeah. That's very comfortable. You guys should all try it.
2: You wear it well, too.
1: Thank you.
2: But not as good as you dance. That's my favorite thing about you.
1: It helps show my figure that I want to show
2: off. When you're
1: off
2: out there just shaking it, man.
0: I don't think I have the calves for the skirt. But
1: yeah, that's my best feature. Thanks, guys.
3: Thanks, Coach.
0: Kalani Sitake.
3: The one and only Coach Sitake. Thank you very much, Coach.
0: Head Coach, Brigham Young University, here on 97.5, the KSL Sports Zone. Bruce Mitchell joining us. How are you, sir?
4: I'm doing great. How are you? Are we on the zone here?
0: We are.
2: Yeah, man.
4: This is my mom's station, man.
3: Sweet.
0: Yeah. Mrs. Mitchell, thanks for listening. We appreciate that. Hey, you've had some really great moments on this offensive line. This group has really come together. What do you attribute that to?
4: Coach Woods. He is a savant in the run game as a technician for the offensive line, so I credit a lot to him. And then we just got a good group of selfless guys, you know, that just want it for the betterment of the team. So that always helps out a lot on the offensive line. Yeah, a lot of guys who just want to get better at their craft, want to become better offensive linemen. So I think you put all that together, you're gonna become a better.
0: So when Kalani hires TJ, and I got to know TJ a little bit when he was with Gary Anderson at Utah State, and the one thing about TJ is if he walks into a room and you say he's a coach, what does he coach? You immediately go, he's an O-line coach. Like, that guy screams offensive line coach. And I'm sure that there are some things that he probably says that may not necessarily be high on the BYU level, but he makes his groups tougher he goes.
4: No doubt about it, yeah. I can't say enough good about him, how he's changed my career as a football player. And as an individual, man, I love him. And he's made me a better person, better offensive lineman. And he's good. He's good for the room. He understands offensive line and what it takes to be great. And you said it perfectly. He walks in the room and you're like, "Yep, that's your O-line coach."
5: You've been an offensive lineman as far as a starter at BYU for a little while now. Do you feel that has allowed you to, particularly this season, take on a leadership role among the guys?
4: Yeah, a little bit. But when you got as many returners as we do, leadership's your strength in a way, right? You can bring along the young guys who are developing, but as well you just understand the offense. You understand what it takes to dominate the line of scrimmage, the off-season work, as well as what you need to do in season. So I think when you combine all of that, like we have multiple leaders on the offensive line who are just making this unit better.
2: How easy is it to be selfless? You mentioned that word earlier with a guy like Kalani Sitake at the helm.
4: It's really easy because he sets the example. I've never heard him take credit for anything. So hopefully we can do the same as his players. And you know, it is the greatest team sport ever. It takes 11 guys to do it, and yeah, so you can never take credit personally.
0: What's it like blocking for a guy like LJ Martin? Because he can make anything look good. All you have to do is give him just a little bit of a window, correct?
4: Yeah, I've said it plenty of times, man. There's times I've got defensive linemen in his face in the backfield, and he makes a jump cut and gets 5 yards when it should have been a TFL. And if you've seen how hard LJ works, man, you'd want to block your tail off for him too. Like that is a guy who wants it. That's a guy who wants to be great. And you can see it in his off-season work and his in-season work. So as an offensive lineman, that motivates you. Like, this guy needs you a little bit, so let's go and help him achieve his goals.
5: Yeah, he's really good. There's no question about that. I'm interested to see how the offensive line, to learn about how they're going to react in terms of what you did last year with Bear Bachmeier versus this year, because obviously he's got a full year of experience.
0: Right.
5: So we, from the outside, are expecting more from him and the offense this year, given the fact that he's no longer a first-year freshman. He's a veteran now.
4: Correct.
5: And with that in mind, how does that change or alter what you guys do up front with him being that much more experienced?
4: Yeah, I don't think it changes anything for us up front, but it might change things for him. That, you know, there were times last year where I would flip protections for the offensive line, but maybe it's going to be a little more on Bear. The biggest thing that stood out to me in spring ball is he's seeing things pre-snap, right? He's seeing defenses, he's seeing coverages, he's seeing blitzes. So maybe it's going to be a little more on his plate to make it easier for us just to focus on who we're blocking and where we're blocking. But no, he's gotten better, and he's another guy who's working his tail off, and you can see he wants to do great things as well.
0: So when you So when you were with Jake a couple of years ago, would he do the protection and then you took it over with the freshman? Or how does that, in a perfect world, how does that work?
4: Yeah, you know, you as a center, you call the protection. Sometimes we never really got into the flipping protections. I don't think Coach Woods was 100% comfortable with it yet. You know, Connor would occasionally, but if you're going to flip a protection, you got to be very, very confident that the blitz is coming or you're going to give the quarterback a fastball, right? Yeah, so it maybe happened later in the year. But, yeah, I don't – man, that first year, it was just kind of a blur being out there.
0: Yeah.
4: The game was moving really fast compared to how it's moving now. It slowed down a little bit for me, and I'm seeing things a little bit better. But, yeah, I was lucky to get the ID out for the rest of the line. I was playing next to Waylon Lapuaho, and there was a couple times I looked at him and I was like, I don't know what to call here.
2: Yeah.
4: You know, so we're just going to go play football. We made it work. We got the wins when we needed to get them to.
2: This time last year, Bear Bachmeier was just the thought,
4: right?
2: I think you all knew, having worked out in the summer, that this kid was pretty good. But we were talking earlier, I mean, pretty special story for a guy to come out of, you know, basic anonymity to being the quarterback and then having the run he did. What makes him special?
4: I've said this a couple times today, man, he's tough as nails. You seen him take some hits last year, we're like, how's this guy? Is he going to get up? And he pops up every time. Sometimes maybe a little slower than others, but, man, he's tough as nails. He's a really smart kid, too. So it comes to him quickly. He was able to learn the offense quickly. And then just he's a poised kid. There's a couple times where it was like maybe I was a little rattled out there, and, he was the poised one. I was the returning starter. But I think you put those together, it's like, okay, he's going to be our starting quarterback. And when you've got a great run game with LJ, it's going to make the quarterback's job easy because people are going to have to bring their safeties down, load the box. And I think we were able to do that early on and kind of smooth him into it. I think you could see his fans and his viewers. There was kind of like a let's ease Bear into it period, but not this year. We're gonna let it rip from week one.
0: Before we let you go, you want to shout out Mom? Say hi to Mom.
4: Yeah, hi, Mom. I don't know if she's listening. She might be at work right now.
0: She'll podcast it. She'll hear it.
4: Yeah, shout out Lisa Mitchell on this
2: Lisa
4: one.
2: Mitchell.
4: she's always, yeah, she's your... She's always on here, man. You see one viewer on there, one listener. It's probably her.
0: Well, that would be the one. So congratulations.
4: Appreciate it. Thank
0: hey,
4: you, guys.
0: Thank you, man.
6: Good luck, man.
4: Thank you.
0: There he is, Bruce Mitchell, offensive line center for BYU, right here on 97.5, the KSL Sports Zone.
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1: 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Jake Scott, Tim Lacombe, Patrick Hinahan, and the one and only Scott Gerard. As guys, we've got a little bit of a lull in the action, but we were just ticking it off during the break there. We've talked to six BYU players, Kalani Sitake and Brian Santiago, and that's just BYU. Of course, the Utes will be tomorrow, but we had a chance to talk to Ken Dillingham and all sorts of different players. It's been action-packed, Timmy.
2: Yeah, it's been fun. And my first, and I've enjoyed kind of just the one-on-ones. You know, you kind of get to see the personality, and I've been overwhelmingly impressed with these guys. The BYU guys, really enjoyed talking to them. You know, haven't seen them from a distance. I would not want to get hit by Glasker. It's even more confirmed right now. But, no, I've enjoyed it, and I feel like, you know, we've gotten a good feel for where everybody is mentally and some of the things that they want to work on in the off season to get themselves ready to go chase a championship.
1: PK, my favorite interview today so far has been Ben Roberts, our linebacker friend from Texas Tech. Very confident that the Raiders are going to be.
6: Who are they going to play in the title game? Oh, man. I hope they're sitting at home, and I hope it's BYU versus Utah.
1: Oh, that'd be awesome.
6: It would be.
0: Oh.
2: Yay for
0: you
2: us.
0: You imagine that?
8: I think that this year is probably going to be the most competitive year, and I'm excited to see how everything turns out. Like, I don't know who's going to be in the Big 12 championship with us.
1: He had a couple of zingers. He was
2: and
1: good.
2: And the best part is he delivered it, but he also gave the look. Like, I felt like he was, you know, he was primed to back it up if anybody had anything to say.
6: Yeah.
0: It'd be fun to see who finishes in second this year. Like, okay.
1: Are you penciling the Raiders in, Scott?
0: Yeah, I am. Penciling
1: pencil.
0: In.
1: Pencil.
0: If Joey McGuire's been around telling everybody he thinks there's a good chance Will Hammonds will be back for game one, I don't believe that. If it gets back by game three, then I think. But I don't think he should be even close to a field, even if he is. The doctors say I would keep him off the field for game one and two.
6: I think you need to get back out there to test it. What I wanted to say to old Ben is, I don't know who's going to skunk you in the first round of the playoff.
1: Who's going to blink you?
2: Well, I'm glad you would have sat in diagonal. I would have had to take your block.
0: All right, so I'm trying to think of the PK Hall of Fame of. You ticked off Christian McCaffrey really bad. That was really uncomfortable.
2: What'd you do on that one?
0: He's like, oh, you're way smaller than I thought you'd be.
2: And you just kind of looked at him like.
0: And Christian gave him the death glare.
6: Because that had been a big story in Sports Illustrated, and he talked about how he had gotten that. And so I had just read the story and brought it up. Yeah.
0: But he didn't like, I read his story. It's like, no. Sports Illustrated was right. You are really small.
2: You know that they name saints, you know, like St. Thomas the whatever.
6: He's Aquinas.
2: You're St. Patrick the Agitator.
0: And then you got Herm Edwards. Herm Edwards was all mad at you. Yep. Todd Graham got mad at you.
1: I love the Herm Edwards one. That's my favorite. It really is.
6: I think I was telling I think it might have been you, Tim. Brian Santiago and I got into it a little bit last year.
1: Over.
6: The idea that the quote came out of we won't be the highest bidder. You will not outbid us. And he said that was a misquote. And I said, Brian, man, I worked 23 years in newspapers. There's no way that guy misquoted. That is too direct. It's too basic. And he said, well, we won't be the highest bidder. And I said, I guarantee you there's at least one athlete on that campus who came to BYU because it's the highest bid. And then I was telling Tim a couple weeks I was playing with I was playing golf with a BYU athlete. Why'd you go to BYU? Gave me the best offer.
2: Love you, B.
3: You guys are absolutely funny. I'm getting picked on early here now.
1: Real quick, not to interrupt talking about B, but our friend Zach on the Snap Talk tweeted in that the total estimated calories of our friend Khalil's McDonald's meal, 4,865.
0: That's it?
1: That's what he's put together.
0: Well, that's not that bad at all.
6: Seems that would be understated.
0: Does that include the 13-count cookies?
1: No, that includes the McFlurry.
0: Oh, okay.
6: What's a McFlurry?
1: It's like a
2: blizzard.
1: Yeah, it's like a blizzard. It's like an ice cream treat with candy in it. Okay.
2: You wouldn't know. You're not sweet. You're salty.
6: If I go to McDonald's, it's the breakfast burritos.
1: Yeah,
0: that's right.
2: You're salty.
0: And so, look, for many years, I always knew, and you know, this is what I keep telling Lloyd, like, if you want to get DJ and PK on your side, it's really easy. Number one, don't tell them anything that management tells you to tell them. Just don't tell them. And then number two is every probably 3 weeks or so, DJ wants two Egg McMuffins, and PK wants a breakfast burrito and pancakes. And you just every 2 or 3 weeks, you bring it into them, and they'll be your best friends forever.
1: And bang, that's how you manage the most high-maintenance show on the station.
6: I am as low-maintenance as it comes.
0: If people only knew. People think one way about how the show is. They just flip-flop it, and that's kind of how it is.
1: I got that.
6: I'm too old. You get to be my age, you just...
2: I second that.
6: Everything is rolling off the back at this point.
1: That isn't true at all. You harbor more grudges than anybody I know.
6: Well, I hate you for not letting me do the show remotely. I mean, I've been on record as saying that.
1: Because I have anything to do with that. And why does that come up, Elvis?
6: I don't know. You tell me.
1: Hey, direct that at Salazar back in Salt Lake. I've got nothing to do with that.
0: Salazar.
2: Hey, if you guys keep this up, I'm going to have to get that Lubbock judge.
0: All I know, if it was up to me, I'd let you do the show from home all the time.
6: Yeah, but... exactly. Yeah,
0: but I'm joking, Lloyd. Don't get mad.
1: Somehow I get pegged.
6: And
1: I actually
6: don't want to do it, but then I found out that there's guys who don't want me to do it, and that makes me want to do it.
0: Do it more.
1: Do you guys want the real quick here? We can take a break from our football. We're a little low in the action. Do you guys want to hear Donovan Mitchell's new contract broken out by year?
0: God. Oh, yeah. Hit me.
1: Donovan signed a new,
0: 273, yeah.
1: So here's how it's going to break out. Year one, which is the year after next, $60.9 million. Year two, $65.8. Year three, $70.6. And year four, $75.5 million for the former Jazz.
6: And I hope nobody from Cleveland says something bad about him on Twitter.
2: Oh, my gosh. It's crazy, you guys.
0: That's a lot of money to go back and look at the film after every loss.
6: At the end of the day? He loves at the end of the day.
0: We're going to go back, look at the film.
1: Listen, I'm sorry. Donovan's not a Supermax guy. That's much money for him.
2: No, that's... But they...
6: No, what do you,
2: but
6: you have let to. Him go?
0: Yeah.
6: That's the NBA system. Kirilenko got it. All these guys get
2: no,
6: it.
2: But that's where you got to pass.
6: But they don't, because you can't sell your fans. We just let our best player walk and then expect them to buy your merchandise, watch your games, go to your games. They won't do that.
1: Except for you can't give a Supermax. There's only three others in the whole league.
0: Right.
1: And you can't give the Supermax to the wrong guy. And you know why?
6: Guy who's so temperamental and you're going to hurt his feelings, he got hurt. Some state senator said something, and that made him, he had to leave town.
1: Listen, you want to bring up Andre Kirilenko. Signing him to a max deal is the reason the Boozer and Darren Williams era was not more successful, because they were totally handcuffed by that
6: exactly.
1: bad contract. So to answer your question, yes, the Jazz should have passed on that player and not signed him
6: but
1: to that contract.
6: But they don't.
1: Well, they should.
0: Well,
1: fight their – I mean, the Jazz did a smart thing by moving Donovan Mitchell.
2: When they could, right?
1: Yeah, when they could. That was the smart thing to do. Giving him 35% of your salary cap is just going to handcuff you. Then you're only as far as that player can take you, and he's not going to take him that far.
4: What is that far?
0: I saw a quote
1: from – title.
0: I saw a quote from a GM. It was an honest GM, like, we have to give the money to somebody.
1: Yeah.
0: Do you? Really?
1: Yeah, you do.
0: I mean, there's a basement, sure, but you don't have to be handing out. I'm with you on
4: that
0: one.
4: How do you sell it to your fan base?
1: How does the Jazz sell Walker Kessler going to the Lakers?
4: Because he wasn't the best player.
1: You sell it as a savvy
4: move. He wasn't even close to the best player. He's like the fifth best player.
1: Donovan was the best player, and they traded him, and it was the right thing to do.
4: Because he was going to leave. Yeah, they had no choice. But they... Okay,
1: they had him 3 more years under contract. What do you mean they had no choice? They could have sat on him for 3 years.
4: And how do you sell that to your franchise? We're going to let our best player just walk. It doesn't work that way. You have no choice. You've got to do something. They chose to get rid of him. If they would have kept him, they'd sign him to that money.
1: This is a bad move for Cleveland. I don't care how you dress it up.
4: Sure.
1: They have no choice.
4: They
1: sure
4: don't.
1: They do.
4: Well, you can't sell hope to your fans if you let the guy just walk. You can't do it.
1: You can't because life goes on. And then the next guy steps in. Gordon Hayward leaves, and Donovan Mitchell was here 10 minutes later.
4: They got lucky on that.
1: That being
4: and
1: scared.
4: And 12 other teams passed on Donovan Mitchell.
1: Being scared of the fans is no way to run a franchise. I'm not letting Cleveland off the hook because they had to because of their fans. That's ridiculous. You have to sell hope
4: to the franchise. And that was what the Jazz would be. I listened to your guys. Somebody did good in the third quarter, and you spent 20 minutes on it. What the hell were you doing? You were selling hope on your post game because you didn't want to go on and just crack. You told me this, literally. You did this for the last 4 years, Jake. You sold hope to the listeners at 11 o'clock at night.
1: Listen, I wasn't selling anything. It either was Tim. What we do is give analysis to the game, which is
4: and
1: what...
4: you tried to go for the positive. Because you could, and I'm not criticizing you by any stretch. You couldn't.
2: That kind of sounds like
4: well,
2: it.
4: But that's me. When I breathe, it's criticism. I get it. You told me we can't sit here and crack on these guys, and I agree with you. If they wouldn't have fired me and prevented me from ever doing Jazz Radio again, I would have done the exact same thing. We do it in the morning.
1: I was making a point to you about the language that you use, where you can't go on and just blast away. But Tim and I are fairly critical on post-game shows. You just don't. You can't be a Richard about it. You got to go on and say this guy struggled.
2: Yeah,
1: this,
2: I mean, it's
1: this,
2: not
1: this,
2: sports
1: right?
2: radio.
1: You
4: but,
1: can't
4: but
1: be.
4: Not, but I agree with you. You have to sell hope. Who wants to listen to just nothing but negative? They suck, they suck, they suck. You have to find ways to engage the fans.
1: Selling hope is somebody else's job. And if they're going to talk about, if these owners and general managers are going to talk about doing what it takes to win titles, then do it. And that includes the painful stuff.
2: Making the hard decisions.
1: It makes the, absolutely. They should flip. They should flip Donovan today, not sign him to an extension. We saw how far they got him in the playoffs. They should flip him right now.
4: Who in the world at this point would want to take Donovan Mitchell?
1: Lots of teams.
2: Well, Cleveland just paid him $270 million.
1: Absolutely.
4: Because they had no choice. That's my point.
1: They
4: had no choice. And he's going to tell them, I'm not going to sign with you. Oh, so we'll give you equal value, knowing that Mitchell is going to come here and not sign with us. That's a brilliant move. Who would do that?
1: I'm not sure the point you're making.
4: Because he's going to tell them I'm going to be a free agent. So I'm not. If I get traded, pick a team, Boston. He's going to tell Celtics, I'm not resigning with you. Just like he told the Jazz, I'm not going to resign here.
1: Yeah, but there were 3 years still on his contract when he told the Jazz that. Didn't have to do anything.
4: Fine,
1: Cleveland didn't guarantee him a dang thing.
4: Who's going to trade for him now? That's in the past. Who would possibly trade for him?
1: This offseason, with a year left on his deal, plenty of teams.
2: For way less than... $73 million.
1: Maybe not now. I mean, yeah, maybe not now.
4: Well, certainly not now. But no question now. All he's got to tell him, you give me premier players, and then I'm going to leave this time next year. Okay, that sounds good to us. No one's going to say that. The system sets it up so you give the most money to your best player. You have to hope that your best player is good enough. And the reality is, there's maybe 3-4 guys that are good enough in the entire league at any given time.
2: The problem I have with that is you determine your best player, not them. I mean,
4: who's them?
2: The
1: fans.
2: The fans. I mean, you're trying to. If you're
4: Mitchell's
2: trying to,
4: their best player, you going to argue that?
2: For what?
3: For filling the seats, for scoring
4: their
3: baskets.
4: He's their best player.
1: Best player on a team going nowhere.
3: Right. I mean, yeah.
4: I guess if the conference finals is nowhere, but, then but there's I only think one team that went anywhere.
3: I don't, or two I don't teams think that they went are, anywhere. I don't think they are optionless. I think there are options along the way. They just chose not to do any of them, and now they're just going to sign them to a deal that's going to kill their team.
4: If they weren't going anywhere, then what's the difference? Where? Well, how are they any worse? But you just told me they're not going anywhere. So let Mitchell go, and you're going to go somewhere?
1: Yeah, because then you have money to pay other people. And you will hope they were the right. Who did the Jazz just drafted? Right, they're Peterson. Figuring out who they're going to pay. They're going to have these decisions
4: and
1: coming
4: because
1: up.
4: And Mitchell
1: they
4: is
1: the right
4: good
1: guy.
4: Enough, they ain't going to be drafting second. They're going to be drafting
1: 22nd. And they're going to be stuck in the in the grinder.
4: That's, and there's only one team that isn't each year.
1: So how do you get there? And it's not by Supermax and Donovan Mitchell, I'll tell you that. So how do you get to be that one team?
4: Supermaxing who?
1: What do you mean supermaxing who?
4: Yeah, who do you supermax?
1: Listen, part of the reason that the Knicks were successful this year is Jalen Brunson did not take the max, and they had enough money to give other players. That's a fact.
4: Right.
1: So
4: and so Mitchell took
1: the
4: max. If Mitchell didn't take the max, then they would have been able to do it.
1: Dude,
4: but he took the max.
1: I'm not blaming Mitchell.
4: Neither am I.
1: I'm blaming Cleveland.
4: For offering them all you want.
1: I don't think they were forced to do anything. I don't agree with your entire premise.
4: Brunson sacrificed and got him there this year.
1: Uh-huh.
4: Where did he get him last year? To your own acknowledgement, nowhere.
1: Oh, but they had a future. I don't think Cleveland has a future. And by the way, I don't want to defend the Knicks.
3: But the
1: reason that they were able to have a deep team is because they had the money to do it. If Donovan's making all the money, they don't have the money to make a complete team, and he's not good enough by himself to get them over the hump.
4: I agree.
3: Cleveland, by bringing James Harden in at the deadline as your quote-unquote pickup pitcher, when you needed somebody desperately to galvanize your defensive side.
4: I agree.
3: And then to have your coach actually get on and say that you won the series analytically and that James Harden's great defender.
4: They were only up 2-1.
3: And then the fact that you just paid, you have no chance. Like, that thing is ready to just go.
4: To go what?
3: Like, Battleship. You sunk my Battleship, man. E3.
4: I don't think Cleveland's going anywhere either.
1: I just love it that Scotty's over here sitting this one out.
3: So meanwhile,
0: PK's dragged me into enough arguments. I'm just going to be like, no, I'll just be the
1: this one is go anywhere. Ridiculous. Absolutely ridiculous. You can defend Donovan the Supermax player all you want, but you're going to die on that hill.
4: And you're going to be right next to me because the Knicks went nowhere last year, according to you.
1: They won the title this year.
4: Right. And so you forecasted what's going to happen next year.
1: Yeah, I don't think Cleveland's going to win the championship.
4: Neither do
1: year.
4: I.
1: No,
4: and
1: I
4: if I would have sat here this time last year, you would have said, I don't think the Knicks are going to win the championship.
1: If Jalen Brunson wanted a supermax deal from the Knicks, I wouldn't give him that either. I don't think there's any player in the league that's a supermax guy.
4: That's why I said, who would you give the supermax to? I said maybe 3 or 4 in the league.
1: Maybe, at the most. 35% of your cap
4: is
1: a ton.
4: Okay, so then you take, but yet what the Jazz did was so friggin' brilliant.
1: What?
4: And they gave $50 million to a guy who's never played a playoff game, and Jaren Jackson. So what's the difference?
1: Well, one.
4: They're giving $100 million to those two, and Jake Scott? They've gone nowhere.
1: Yeah, but 50 is not 70. And two, to Scotty's point.
4: It's a whole payroll, so you can break it down any way you want.
1: To Scotty's point, when they signed Lowry Marketing, they had to give the money to somebody. They had to.
0: Don't drag me into this.
1: They had to hit the league minimum.
4: So there you go. You got to give the money to somebody. If they didn't have to give it to Mitchell, they sure as hell didn't have to give it to Marketing.
1: PK,
3: there's a minimum.
1: When you're in the rebuild, you're not paying a lot of guys because you're young. You have to hit the thing called the league minimum, a number every team in the league has to hit, or they pay
4: trade
1: a fine.
4: And pay Jaren Jackson $50 million. He's never gone anywhere.
1: Because they have the room, and they can do it. Cleveland doesn't have the room.
4: Sure they could.
1: No, they don't.
4: Well, then they wouldn't have done it if they didn't have the room.
1: Cleveland?
4: Yeah.
1: Oh, they're going well into the tax with this mess. And they haven't even re-signed James Harden either officially, which they're going to have to do for $50 million a year. So,
0: yeah, and they've yet, and they got to find money for LeBron too.
1: And they've got an Evan Mobley extension coming up. I mean, it's a total different situation than the Jazz rebuild.
6: Go Jazz! I got it.
1: I'm just speaking facts. Why do I get a shot? How do you know PK is losing an argument? The personal shots come out. It hasn't changed.
6: You defended
1: since
6: the Jazz
1: 2003,
6: and then you blast Cleveland.
1: This is a terrible deal.
6: I agree. I'm not saying
1: what
6: it's a
1: good deal.
6: What
1: are you arguing with me for?
6: You end up signing your best players to the most amount of money. That's the way the system works. Is it a good deal? Probably not.
1: Listen, if the Jazz were up against the tax, they would have thought twice about the Lowry contract. They weren't. They had to give the money to somebody.
6: And giving him $50 million, we'll see if it's good.
1: And his contract's over in what, 2 years?
2: Who, Lowry's?
1: Yeah.
2: Yeah.
6: Okay.
1: Exactly. They won't be in a pinch. Cleveland's in a pinch.
6: So you've just decided they're not going to re-sign Lowry?
1: They'll have to make a decision on Lowry. Absolutely. And it wouldn't shock me if they traded Lowry before the end of that contract anyway.
2: And the Walker thing actually helps Lowry to stay longer. I mean, it actually opens things up because it would have been Lowry, Key, and Walker all, you know, all that
1: money. And Jaren Jackson.
6: They're going to give Keontae George huge money. It's what the system demands. Is it right? Well, for the players, they're saying, yeah, absolutely it's right. Is it going to be right for you to win a title? Probably not.
1: I don't think the Jazz are going to give Keontae huge money. They would have extended him by now because they can, just like Cleveland did with Donovan Mitchell.
6: It doesn't matter whether it's the Jazz or it doesn't matter. Somebody's going to give him a contract.
1: A max
6: that
1: deal?
6: Is better than his. No, he's too young. We'll see if he gets. I can't forecast what he's
1: going to
6: do.
1: What, he's eligible for 30%? Rookie max extension is it's less than 30.
6: Right. There's a difference, obviously, between that and
1: what Donovan said.
6: Yeah. We'll have to see. Mitchell's been in the league now for, what, 8 years? Is that what he is?
2: It seems longer than that.
6: Longer than that?
1: No.
6: Okay. So I have no idea what Keontae George is going to be like in 5 years.
1: But if the Jazz were just going to automatically max out Keontae George, they'd do it now. They're not going to do that. So they're not going to give the wrong money to a player just because he's theirs. They're not going to do that. They'd do it right now if they were.
0: That's why Kessler didn't get any money.
1: Kessler didn't get any money, exactly.
6: I love your faith in the Jazz, Jake.
1: This is not faith in anybody. What are you talking about?
0: Now that's back to the personal shot. What are you talking about?
6: I love his faith in the Jazz will make the right decision.
1: All right, Christian, go to break. We're done. Live at Big 12 Media Days.
6: Cleveland sucks, but the Jazz will make the right decision.
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11: 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Jake Scott with you. Man, has it been a lot of fun. We had a busy, busy day. We had Kalani Sitake. We had Brian Santiago. We had all six BYU players brought down here to Big 12 Media Days: Bear Bachmeyer, Isaiah Glasker, Evan Johnson, LJ Martin, Bruce Mitchell, and Keanu Tanavasa, all on these airwaves today and all up at KSLSports.com for you to listen to. But we had a chance to talk to the Baylor Athletic Director. We talked to Kenny Dillingham today. We even talked to the Executive Director of the College Football Playoff. It's been a wild day. It's been a lot of fun. Thanks to everybody for listening. We'll be back for day number two coming up tomorrow. And in day number two, of course, we'll have the Utes. Morgan Scally, the head coach of the Utes, will be on. Devin Dampier, Jonathan Hall, Lance Holdsclaw, and Wayshawn Parker will all be here going through the ringer. And, of course, we'll have them on for our day two coverage right here on 97.5, the KSL Sports Zone. The other schools, though, that are going to be here tomorrow: Arizona, Cincinnati, Iowa State, Kansas, Kansas State, TCU, and West Virginia. Man, I'm hoping we get Rich Rod on tomorrow. Rich Rod is always a media day star. So hopefully we get the West Virginia coach on with us tomorrow. But Scotty G, Tim Lacombe, Patrick Hinnan, and myself will be back tomorrow for all day coverage live here from Frisco, Texas. 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
1: Back at the Huntsman Center for the third and final day of the Salt Lake City Summer League. One that has really been highlighted and dominated by the Jazz young rookie, Darren Peterson. He will not play tonight, but Ron walked around talking to people. Maybe it's because I'm with Utah Mara, who has not played for Oklahoma City. He's been very, very good. Boozer for Memphis. Really, this draft class was highly touted as one of the great draft class. 86-esque was kind of the word all year. We all saw what teams were willing to do to get themselves in draft position this last year. It led to reform across the NBA. Well, if Summer League here and Summer League in Sacramento is any indicator, the front offices of the NBA knew exactly what they were doing and why they were doing it last year, because every single one of these kids has shined so far.
2: Yeah, it's been fun to watch, especially here watching Peterson. Obviously, he's the Utah Jazz second-round pick, and we watched his progress and how good he, for the most part, we know how good he is and how good he can be. Boozer, we got a chance to see him one game. And what I like about him, he's more, again, I've watched him play enough now that I think he's one of those guys that fits a system, and he can shine in a system. Meaning his mechanics, his fundamentals are just like on par, so he can get the job done.
1: He's 18, by the way.
2: Yes.
1: Like, probably worth, we didn't talk about probably enough last night. He's a year younger than everyone else. All right, let's go back to Darren for a second. We'll talk about him throughout the broadcast, even though he's not playing tonight. What have you seen that impresses you the most as someone who spent a lot of time in this league?
2: Well, how easy, and I'm sure things will get tougher, you know, once he gets into the league and get to meet up with some probably better defensive players and things like that. And I think he's talented enough that he's going to figure it out. And so what you do have seen here is his ability to figure things out with the guys he's playing against right now. Again, he just plays at his own pace, and his confidence level for a 19-year-old is just, that's unreal.
1: All right, let's pretend that the Jazz are playing the Oklahoma City Thunder, and it's the NBA players. Well, we have a special guest who will listen to this question and see who he answers. So the Jazz are playing the real Oklahoma City Thunder, NBA game. They start Shai Gilgeous-Alexander. They start Jalen Williams. Let's say they start Lou Dort. They start Chet Holmgren and Isaiah Hartenstein. Who does Lou Dort guard on the Utah Jazz?
2: He's going to leave that alone. I guarantee you this, that he's going to end up guarding Keontae rather than
1: Darren. Or Lowry.
2: Did he guard Lowry during the season?
1: Or Ace?
2: Maybe Ace. But I don't think he'll guard Peterson right away until they have a little more data or more.
1: Until Peterson earns that?
2: Yes, exactly.
1: I mean, it gets interesting. That's the best defensive five in the NBA, and so there's not a weakness anywhere in that five of Shai, Jalen, Dort, Hartenstein, and Holmgren, so there's no one to shoot after. But what gets interesting is that if, in fact, you have a team that has a weak spot, then I really think you have an interesting circumstance where there's somebody on our roster is going to be able to try to take advantage of that. Frankly, Jaren Jackson Jr. is probably the fifth best offensive player in the Jazz starting lineup.
2: Fifth.
1: Yes.
2: And there's another guy that, well, boy, David. This is what's going to be so intriguing to me right now, and what's going to be so exciting to watch the season, beginning of the season. I think the first 10, 15 games, it's really going to be interesting to watch with the growth of this team and how the new players, how we can get things to end up meshing well together. Because Jaren is one of those guys that – hi, Bear.
1: Bear sending Ron kisses.
2: So he's one of those guys, David, that I think during the course of a game, you look up and he's got 20 points. Because – he doesn't shy away from shots, first of all. But I think he's not. This lineup is going to be special.
1: Yeah, we are going to need Jaren and Lowry, who both average about 1.1 assists a game, to maybe increase that number a tiny bit. They're going to have to change their games a little bit on how they've played in the past on things. All right, tonight's game, I guess it's tonight, 7 o'clock, between the Jazz and the Thunder, do not have any of the Summer League headliners. So this one's really an opportunity for a bunch of guys to either make the G League, make Europe, maybe make an NBA roster. For the Jazz, the one I think we're going to probably see, that you're going to probably hear the name the most that you may not know, is Eric Dixon. He showed a little bit last night, left-hander out of Pennsylvania. He was the leading scorer, 23 points a game at Villanova, one of the leading scorers in the NCAA last year. Only Villanova player ever to lead this nation in scoring was Paul Arizin, and he was right up there awfully close this year. He's the all-time leading scorer at Villanova. So I'm guessing he's going to get the real opportunity to make shots and make plays tonight for the Jazz.
2: If I remember correctly, he's one of the few that had 4 years at Villanova.
1: Well, that's how you become the all-time leading scorer. It's 2,300 points at Villanova is by playing all 4 years.
2: All 4 years, yeah. Get a chance to see his quickness. And like I was impressed with him last night.
1: Yeah, he scored about 14 points in a short period of time. So yeah. I think that's on the other side, for Oklahoma City, it'll be interesting to see where they go. They've got a lot of guys, a lot of Big Ten guys, actually. Kind of like the Big Ten unit. They've got Barnheiser out of Northwestern, Sanford at Iowa. His brother plays at Nebraska. Tilly out of Ohio State. They're going to kind of come at us with this kind of meat and potatoes, Big Ten style. And then they got Lamar Wilkerson out of Indiana, and he'll probably be one of their primary scorers today. He scored 21 at Indiana last year.
2: So

0: That's a... We don't hang banners for that.
1: No, don't hang banners for that. No. But believe me, Woj, the coaches, they want that on their resume. Anyway.
0: We should do play-by-play of Woj.
1: Right.
0: That's literally what we should do play-by-play of tonight, is literally play-by-play of Woj, because he is a madman on the sidelines going after it. And if you think he left any juice in his days when he left Marquette, he evidently still has all of that juice left in him if you watch him on the sidelines coaching. But we also have watched Woj beautifully in practice on days where the building's dead, no one's going after it, and he's the one who suddenly fires up the entire practice. He reads the room very well on that for Will Hardy. All right.
1: Game three.
0: Jazz are going to start Asmus at point guard. Blake Hinson, who we know from his two-way days with the Jazz, a pretty good sharpshooter. Dixon, we mentioned. Harmon, who played at Utah Valley U before going to Illinois. And then Adu as the center. Sanford, Dix, Barnheiser, Pritchard, and Tilly. I mean, this is really a Big Ten fest tonight.
1: Just get amazed, David, at the size of these players as well. Both teams looking for, I would imagine that Oklahoma City's probably looking for a big man, a center. You know, Hartenstein is not a scorer.
0: Well, they drafted Mara, so I think they've probably got, I mean, he looked really good. 7'3", long, was playing it well above the rim. I think they're very pleased what they saw in summer league out of him so far.
1: Absolutely. Hopefully he can have a little physicality against his opponents.
0: Or maybe that one particular opponent that's down the road in Texas a little bit.
1: Yeah.
0: That very long.
1: Yes.
0: That very long Victor Wembanyama one. All right, we're underway. And the opening tip controlled by the Jazz. Ace Smith at the point guard. A lot more set offense probably tonight, with making sure this is the play they're running most of the night last night for Darren Peterson. Hinson will let it fly and miss from the outside. Dixon offensive rebound, flips the left-hander up and in for his first two.
1: So Dixon surprised me in the first two ball games. But not only can he play with his back to the basket, he has an outside game there as well, but not shy about shooting the three.
0: Here's Pritchard for Oklahoma City. No relation to Pete. Left corner. Bumping and backing his way down is Tilly. German descent working on Adu. Gets his shot knocked away out of bounds. Dixon played at Villanova, undrafted this last year. He's 6'7", 265, so kind of an unusual NBA body. Adu gets called for a foul there, which has been a problem for him. He had six last night.
1: Can't foul out in the G League, can you?
0: Or in summer league.
1: Or in the summer league.
0: Tilly, one free throw to make two, and he back rims it. Jazz get into their set. Asmus at the top, drives the lane, flares it out to Harmon with his teal green shoes, back up to the neon yellow shoes of Asmus in the low left-hand dribble, working on Pritchard, stepping back, and the two-time Salt Lake Stars player, 2 years in a row, makes the play, hits the jumper. Pritchard, runner over the outstretched arm. They do, may have blocked it off the side. Asmus, transition three, right wing, no good. Long rebound back to the Thunder. Barnheiser, who played at Northwestern, played a little with the Thunder, had a big game on their finale last year. Puts the right-hander up in it.
1: This might be one of the faster baseball games.
0: Well, you don't have any real go-to guys. You're not going to, no need to have a play set for you. As Dixon launches from the right corner for a three.
1: And there's my point right there. We watched him post up there on his first 2 points, but now he knocks down a three from the right side.
0: Barnheiser penetrates, stops, kicks to the left wing. Pulling up is Sanford. His right-hand floater's no good. Rebound. He do.
1: Looking at Dixon, he's 6'7", but he looks bigger for some reason.
0: Well, he looks bigger because he's 260 pounds. Hits it. Left corner three. Deep in the cup, pops out. Blake is not shot at lights out yet in this summer league. Blake, last night, 4 of 9 is pretty impressive. 5 of 11 overall. He took 9 of his 11 shots from 3. and the night before in the 103-102.

0: win. Blake was 1 of 5. So if you combine the two of them, he's 5 of 14, which is below where he probably would like to be. He's going to have to make a living as a 40% three-point shooter. And Oklahoma City answers with a 3 of their own. That's Dix. And Dix, Josh Dix, played at Creighton. Where's Creighton, Ron?
1: Omaha, Nebraska, about 24th and coming.
0: Right on the way down to the freeway before you go to Iowa for a quick second on your way to, excuse me, to the airport.
1: Yep.
0: Right? You got to stop by the Carter Lake. You go to Iowa for a quick second to get to the airport in Omaha.
1: Yeah.
0: I don't understand that. That was like redistricting before redistricting. Right block. Down low. Manford wide open. Layup is good. Excuse me, Barnheiser.
1: Looks like we have two players from Creighton on this team. Ashworth.
0: Yep. And then Sanford's brother goes to the good school in the rivalry between Nebraska and Iowa.
1: And which one is that?
0: Nebraska. Sanford played at Iowa.
1: Yeah.
0: Tied at 7. I have inside scoop on that. In fact, I found out his brother just got engaged. That's how much scoop I actually have. 3 from Barnheiser again on the right side. Barnheiser at Northwestern just did not shoot it well. Just 27% his last year there. Then went last year, shot it pretty well for the Oklahoma City Blue. He only played 17 games this last year at Northwestern. Here's Dixon driving, missing, and a dude tips it up in it. Duesbeek 7-footer. Hey, Dues, 6'11", 240 is how he's officially listed.
1: Yeah, he looks longer, though. He's just,
0: might he's be a good shot blocker.
1: His reach.
0: Tilly, nowhere to go. Cut off. Right corner. Sanford 3, no good. Asemus. Dixon again. Driving, crossing over, stepping back for a 3 in the corner. It's short. 10-9, Oklahoma City. Here's Dix in transition, pulls, misses, offensive rebound. Tilly, no. Adu clears it for the Jazz. Harmon, middle of the floor. Big step to the rack, lays it up and in. 11-10. Jazz will head to Vegas after tonight, and they will play Thursday in the marquee matchup of the Vegas Summer League. That game will be on, I think, Prime, but is that right? 6 o'clock start or 8 o'clock start? Jamil Hawkins, you should know these things. You're the producer. Jazz 11. I'll tell you what. You want to know how big that game is? It's in my calendar to notify me and make sure I watch a Summer League game. So if you're wondering, that game is at 6 o'clock because it's in my calendar. It's AJ versus Darren, 6 p.m. Thursday. 11-10 here, Jazz by 1, 5:09 left in the first. 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
0: 11-10, Jazz up one. I got a cool email today from Blake Kohler. Hope he doesn't mind me mentioning this. And he and his son were in the arena, said hi to me the other night. They happened to be sitting. Behind them was Mike Wilkes. Mike Wilkes, a former NBA player who's in the coaching on the coaching staff of Mark Dagnall in the Oklahoma City Thunder. And I know Mike from when he played with the Sonics. And I would call
1: 6 foot guard.
0: Yeah, absolutely. Yeah, out of Rice University, super smart. And like the NBA is a funny place. Like I would call Mike Wilkes a friend, right? We have these people in the NBA world. You call a friend. You see him 3 times a year and talk to them. So I had said hi to Mike, and these guys realized it was Mike, and Mike being as nice as he was. So I got this email from Blake today that said, I just want to thank you. He said hi to Mike. We ended up talking to him for most of the first game. Heard awesome stories about his playing career, coaching Shea, and how highly regarded he thought Darren Peterson was. My son and I were in heaven talking to the NBA champion and having him break down what he was seeing on the floor. What a cool summer league experience for them. And it helps that Mike Wilkes is maybe the nicest guy in the whole world. I did just, if you're wondering where I just went during the commercial, to thank Mike Wilkes for making their day.
1: If that side of him, I don't know. I know he was just a very fast, probably too small of a guard.
0: Yeah, we were in Seattle together and spent a good amount of time in that season when I was the radio announcer there. New member of the Jazz, players on the bench across the way as Bez Embang gets the steal. Kyle Filipowski here tonight. Here's Cleveland to the rack. And Cleveland overpowers Tilly and puts it up and in. The Jazz are up 3.
1: You know, both teams want to run. I think most of the teams in this summer league want to run the basketball. But for the most part, David, they just play basketball. Pick.
0: Sanford, 3 on the wing.
1: Shoot the 3.
0: Flips out. Here's Hayden Gray. He spent a single game with the Jazz last year. Here's Bez. 3 year defensive player of the year in the Ivy League. Kick to the corner. Back up to Bez for 3. Good. Here's where Bez Embang and Hayden Gray are smart. Timeout. When we come back, we will tell you how smart Hayden Gray and Bez Embang are. 18-12, Jazz by 6 with 3:18 left in the first quarter of the Utah Jazz game day ever.
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0: Jazz leading at 18-12. Here's why Bez Embang and Hayden Gray are smart. They finished the year on the Jazz roster, which means they have access, regardless of whether the Jazz plans for next year, to all the facilities. So the two of them have been here working out with NBA coaches against NBA players every single day they can this summer. And I'm certain they've gotten way better than they could have in any other circumstance.
1: Now, that is very smart. Most players, okay, I want to go home, you know, that kind of thing, and be close to family and friends. When the smart thing to do is worry about a career that could be very short.
0: Right. And, you know, a unique circumstance is Gray gets the steal here. Bounces to Embiid. Underhand scoop to Adu. Left-hander misses. Cleveland goes to jam. Follow, but can't get on top of it. Gets his own rebound. It's tipped around. Jousted for. Adu has it again. He goes to jam it on top of Alexis Does. And Steve Wojciechowski gives a fist pump to the sky as his head coach. The effort was fabulous.
1: Sam Alexis. Kind of got manhandled down there.
0: He did. Adu goes to the line. Adu played at Tennessee and Arkansas. Was all SEC in 2024 and all defensive team as well for the Volunteers of Tennessee.
1: So this is what we're going to have to go through all season long. We have to name the guy, his number, and the two schools that he went through throughout his career.
0: Well, no, because most of the NBA players play 1 year in college and they only go to one school. It's only when we get to this level that we have guys who went to multiple schools because they didn't go straight to the draft. But yes, to some of them, you are correct, Ron. Here's Greit playing the point guard, being hassled, balloted by Ashworth. Hayden backdoor cuts, touch pass to Adu. He couldn't handle this one. Haven't been a lot of reviews.
8: Here we go.
0: In the summer league. Inbound comes to Johnson, who might be a little bit of a Lou Dort lookalike.
1: Kind of thick, isn't he? Like maybe a running back?
0: Yeah. Here's Thompson. Nate Thompson for the Thunder. And Bang reaches in and steals it. Bez on the release out. Ashworth strips it, Boeheim, the son of Jim Boeheim, Buddy Boeheim, rips it away and knocks it out of bounds. He gets called for a foul, though, first.
1: Boeheim, legendary coach from Syracuse.
0: And Buddy played at Syracuse for his dad. Had a pretty good NCAA tournament moment or two. Jazz lead it 21-14. 2:08 left in the first quarter. Free throw is good. Jazz front row of players tonight: Jaren Jackson, Isaiah Collier, Keontae George, Kyle Filipowski. Filipowski traded for Bryce Sensabaugh. Or Bryce Sensabaugh traded for Kyle Filipowski on the seeding row tonight.
1: Good to see those guys here working out.
0: Jaren spent a lot of time here. Lowry's playing in Finland. He's playing for Ukraine right now, and Finland got beat up by France the other day. Svi's had some big games for the Ukraine. Ashworth. One-on-one on the left side. He turns and falls to the ground as his dribble spins him away. Fast break the other way. Harmon finishes with a right hand. That was pretty impressive. He got off 1 foot and got up with that right hand outstretched hand. Harmon played at Utah Valley after coming from a junior college and then ended up back in his hometown. He's grew up in Chicago and then transferred to Illinois. Alexis tries to go up over Adu, gets it blocked. Thunder maintains possession. Thompson right-hand floater offline. And rebound to the Jazz, who are suddenly up by 11. 1:12 left in the first quarter. No Peterson, no Williams, no Bailey tonight for the Jazz. And the Thunder without their three or four big guys as well. Their first-round draft picks are not playing.
1: And like you said earlier, these are guys that are trying to make a team, get invited to a camp. G League, two-way players. I mean, there's so much out there for them. Just trying to get their name out there.
0: Give the organization some confidence in you if they need something in the middle of the year.
1: Yeah.
0: Minute left here, first quarter. Jump pass to the top. Hinson has it. He doesn't have room for the shot. Gives it back up to Asmus. Step back three for the top. It's perfect. All right, Ron, I got a little trivia for you.
1: I just might have an answer for you.
0: There's an individual that is behind Bowler and Thurl in a white T-shirt. his arms crossed, who's currently, I believe, an NBA front office person. And the last time and the only time the NCAA tournament was ever here, he was the starting point guard.
1: So that would have been Michigan State.
0: Against?
1: Indiana.
0: State.
1: Indiana State. Larry Bird.
0: Yep.
1: Magic Johnson.
0: Yep. So
1: and he was the starting point guard for...
0: Well, the starting point guard for Michigan State was...
1: Magic Johnson.
0: So the starting point guard for Indiana State was... Carl Nix.
1: Carl Nix. Left-hander. As a matter of fact, he may have played here in with the Jazz for a minute.
0: Yeah, you might have. You're right. Yeah, actually, yeah. You're, now you say that, I think you're right.
1: So, left-hander.
0: A. Smith, pull-up jumper. Missed it with 32 seconds left in the quarter. And a foul on the rebound. Thunder have out on the floor right now. The all-Middle America team. They have Ash Dix, who's from played at Creighton. Boeheim played at Syracuse, so that's not Middle of America. Barnheiser played at Northwestern. That's kind of Middle America. Alexis is off the floor. He played at Indiana. That is Middle America. Tilly played at Ohio State. That is Middle America. They got the all-Middle America team. Nate Johnson played at Kansas State. Like, this is the Midwest all-star team right now. Here's Asemus. Played at Oral Roberts, which is from Oklahoma. Step back in the lane, fades back, and scores it. Moving pick the entire way down the floor. And Steve Wojciechowski asking for it, and finally got it. As Tilly was just running off Dixon off the ball the entire time. 3.4 seconds left, and they're going to review this one. With 30-16, 3.4 seconds left. We'll keep it here.
1: So if this was the season, and you got 3.4 seconds on the clock, would you?
0: This would be a terrible challenge.
1: Would you? Yes, I think so as well.
0: But I am not going to text George Rodman right now, as I did throughout the NBA playoffs every time there's a challenge, and say good challenge, bad challenge. I think he might have gotten tired of those texts.
1: So lose my number, man.
0: Right. Good
1: but
0: challenge,
1: this
0: bad
1: is,
0: challenge.
1: The officials are in training there as well, so.
0: Right. So that is the reality of that. 30-16. Jazz by 14. Asemus has 7. He's taking full advantage. If you don't know his story, it's pretty great. So, Asemus, Max, played at Oral Roberts and led the 15-seeded Oral Roberts to the Sweet 16 in 2021 when they knocked off two big-time programs as the 15-seed, the 2-seed to start it off, and then made the Sweet 16. He then transferred to Texas. Yeah, I know. Another transfer. Where he was all Big 12, second team. And then was with the Stars last year, averaged about 17 points, 5 assists, was the MVP of the G League Winter Showcase. Ron Boone, did you see where they're having NBA Cup this year?
1: Where they're having it?
0: Yeah, when we make the NBA Cup this year,
1: speaking we will be in
0: Hinkle Fieldhouse at Butler.
1: Indianapolis.
0: And by the way, speaking of Butler, just in random filler content here, I'll bet you didn't see who's on the Butler coaching staff now as their lead director of strategy and analytics.
1: Would that be Gordon?
0: No, Connor Varney.
1: Oh, really?
0: Former Jazz broadcast assistant who was on Quinn Snyder's staff. One of Quinn's assistants got the head coach at Butler and brought Connor Varney with him to be director of strategy and analytics for the Butler Bulldogs.
1: Awesome. Just shows that not only the players, coaches, they're always looking
0: it really
1: for great opportunities.
0: Questions like current broadcast assistants, like, what's wrong with them? I mean, like, our past group of broadcast assistants
1: went on to good things.
0: Went on to, like, coaching jobs. I mean, like, what are these guys doing? Wearing, like, buttons on their birthday or something. Happy birthday to Jalen. Our crew was actually great this last year. Spencer Gonzalez, Brock Adams, Stevie Potter. That guy calling double-A baseball right now. How soon we forget. Hunter Hawkins.
1: That's right. He went to California.
0: No, he's calling Nashville. Nashville Sounders, I think it is.
1: Oh, really? Okay.
0: What is it? Oh, Knoxville, not Nashville. Double-A, not triple-A. It's pretty good. Don't tell him I said that because then I'll have too big a head. Might be, you know, might be the best play-by-play announcer around if we're not careful. These young whippersnappers are coming up to get us all, Ron.
1: Well, they're training a lot earlier now.
0: They're so good at such a young age.
1: Yeah.
0: I got one in
1: just
0: my
1: like
0: house.
1: Just like anything else. Yeah, you have one of the best at your house, as a matter of fact.
0: 30-16. Tilly's first free throw is no good, and that counts for two misses. And then Blake Hinson gets in the way of Harmon, and he has to shoot a three from the back line over Hinson. They kind of laugh about it. Blake was doing that thing where you try to get out of the way and you just get in the way more. Like when it happens in the grocery store, usually in the aisle, not out on the basketball floor. Timeout, Jazz 30, Thunder 16, 10 minutes in the books in the Utah Jazz, Salt Lake City Summer League on the Utah Jazz Game Day Network.
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1: Okay.
0: All right, first quarter's in the book. The Jazz lead at 30 to 16. Good defensive quarter by the Jazz, who held the Thunder Summer League team to 5 of 15 shooting. Neither team's got their big guns out tonight. The Jazz sitting Cody Williams, Ace Bailey, who has back spasms, as well as Darren Peterson. And a beautiful offensive execution out of the timeout leads to a layup by Barnheiser, who's got 9 points to leave the Thunder. He played at Northwestern.
1: Jackson Kohler's checked into the ballgame.
0: The American Pork Product, who was our postgame guest the other night, Ron Boone.
1: How about that interview? I mean, he was, like, so excited, you know.
0: He was. Still looks like a little kid.
1: Like, yes.
0: He's got all the baby face look with his hair spiked up. He could be at the Utah State Fair with a corn dog. As young as he looks. Here's Hinson, catch and shoot three, right side nailed it.
1: Hinson to give him a high five. So that was a very nice pick he set on Hinson's man, so Hinson could score.
0: Ashworth of the Thunder travels. They don't call it. He switches pivot. Left side to Barnheiser. Back to Ashworth. Ashworth is diminutive guard. Looks like he's about 5'10". Three ball from the top is good by Nix. Slaps his hands together. Frustrated.
1: So
0: coaching with the intensity that you'd want.
1: Now 2 for 4 from the 3-point line.
0: Asmus. Double team. Flings it right side to Hinson. Right corner, three ball, up and in for Harmon. Harmon led Utah Valley to maybe their most historic win of all time, an upset at BYU. And a deep three from Ashworth.
1: Utah Valley, guess who I talked to the other night after the game last night?
0: That's
1: a Utah Valley.
0: Ronnie Price would be my only guess.
1: Yes.
0: Huh. I got it right. Ronnie Price was shooting after you left, Ron. He was still pretty good.
1: And last night?
0: Yeah. Yeah. It was impressive.
1: Well, he keeps himself in great shape, yeah, that's for sure.
0: He and...
1: play golf with him every now and then.
0: Oh, you do? He and C.J. Miles are having a fun shooting contest the other night.
1: A shooting contest?
0: That might be just a slight stress. Okay. Stretch was a contest, but Ronnie went around the world and didn't miss. 36-26. A-Smith tries a deep three. Rebound ricochets to the corner. Utah Valley University's former star Harmon misses. American Fork, Utah's big man Kohler gets the rebound. Jazz flip it around and an easy layup for Harmon. Barnhouser. Looks like a grown man out there compared to some of the other youngsters, but he spins, loses the dribble. Harmon, pass up top. It's knocked away by Tilly. Turnover on the Jazz. That's just their fourth of the game. Thunder have eight. And a three ball makes Wojciechowski call a timeout. It's 36. 38-29. Jazz by nine. 7:04 left in the second quarter on the Utah Jazz. Excuse me, on the Salt Lake City Summer League Utah Jazz Game Day Network.
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0: Reports of another NBA trade coming across. Pistons trading guard Caris LeVert to Milwaukee for Torian Prince and guard Gary Harris. Detroit also sending 2 second-round draft picks. Assuming that's a salary dump of some sort.
1: Usually second-round picks meaning unloading or...
0: Pistons have had an interesting offseason. They still don't have Jalen Duren signed. They reportedly have traded for John Collins, which... They gave up Isaiah Stewart. I'm not sure I think that's going to be an upgrade for them. Isaiah Stewart does some things elite. But maybe there's just enough turmoil with Isaiah Stewart that they decided to get off that.
1: Well, their problems, they didn't have shooters or scorers. I mean, their defense was...
0: They also got off Tobias Harris. I'd rather have Tobias Harris than John Collins, I think. I don't know. I liked... Tobias Harris was their second-best player in the playoffs, I'll say that.
1: Absolutely. I agree with that.
0: That wasn't disrespect to John. That was respect for Tobias Harris, who's now in San Antonio. It actually feels like a big-time move for the Spurs. It's funny, if you look at the West, it's really hard to figure out who got better. Right? Like, Oklahoma, I think San Antonio probably got better in the sense that they got Tobias Harris. And then you go Oklahoma City was second best. Well, they just lost Isaiah Joe. They also lost, I think, one other player who I cannot, Aaron Wiggins. Not major pieces, but they always had this, like, ability to go 13 deep and just fill in them. The salary crunch is beginning to hit them so that they can't do that anymore. The Lakers, obviously, reportedly have made a big addition at center, but they also did lose LeBron James, who was pretty good. Yeah.
12: Just a thought on that.
1: So if I was a Laker fan, I'd be worried about that team because I don't know what they have. I mean, they got three players.
0: Right.
1: And what I understand, 70% of their salary cap is.
0: And Roger Reed would say it looks like a ski team.
1: Yeah.
0: Oh, really? Old reference to good Rick McGarris, Roger Reed battles.
1: Yeah.
0: Hope Roger's doing all right after his tragic accident. Okay, Denver has not done anything. They may be on the verge of losing Peyton Watson. Did anything happen with that recently? On the Peyton Watson front, nothing happened, did it?
1: So Jokic's
0: And Jokic just bypassed. I don't care what his comments are. He bypassed $250 million.
1: Yes.
0: That's all you need to know is he bypassed $250 million. Did Minnesota get better losing Julius Randle, Naz Reid, but adding LaMelo Ball? What's your thought, Ron, on LaMelo Ball in Minnesota?
1: If he just sticks to being a point guard. Wow. Did you know he had that game?
0: He do for three, no.
1: Looked comfortable shooting it there as well.
0: 44-29. Jazz by 15. That doesn't get you out of the LaMelo Ball conversation.
1: No. He's... To me, David, he's more a crowd pleaser or... His game is showman.
0: He drives a purple Lamborghini, Ron Boone.
1: Yes.
0: And what you're saying is...
1: I'm not saying he's not good.
0: You'd like him to drive a Toyota Tundra truck for a little while instead of a purple Lamborghini is what you're saying.
1: Yeah, absolutely.
0: Or a Toyota Camry.
1: And let it get dirty and have to wash it itself.
0: Yeah, right.
1: You know?
0: Like purple Lamborghini. He needs to lose a little of his purple... Do you think he requested a trade to Minnesota so his purple Lamborghini was still the appropriate color?
1: Snow on it,
0: so it was still the right color for his team?
1: Yeah. Because then the fact that you don't get snow in Charlotte.
0: Yeah, I don't know that the Lamborghini is going to be the best car for Minnesota.
1: In the snow. Okay.
0: LaMelo
1: but did they? The question was, did they get better? They got better at the guard position because that was something that the point guard position, I mean, they had to rely on Conley, for the end of the year.
0: All right, so their starting five, Minnesota's starting five, is now going to be LaMelo, Iodesumo, Anthony Edwards, Jaden McDaniels, and Rudy Gobert. Is that better than Iodesumo, Anthony Edwards, Julius Randle, Naz Reid, and Rudy Gobert? Or Jaden McDaniels?
1: I think that's the jury's out on that, but I know that they wanted McDaniels to be give him a chance to be that guy. He really improved last season.
0: I mean, I think that's the question. When Ant's off the floor, how are they scoring? But the league, you listen to Austin Ainge and Will Hardy, they talked about the playoffs told you better have multiple ball handlers. And when Minnesota didn't have multiple ball handlers in the playoffs, San Antonio just double-teamed Anthony Edwards and got the ball out of his hand. So that was a real problem. So they've addressed that. And frankly, I didn't know this, but there's only 11 players in the NBA that take four or more off-the-bounce threes in a game.
1: Anthony Edwards and...
0: LaMelo's one of them. LaMelo's the third best percentage of those 11.
1: What?
0: I don't think it was a very high percentage shooter, but evidently it's because of... It's actually not bad.
1: So this game here is down.
0: Jazz are up by 21, 50-29 with 3:26 left. The question for the Jazz... We just ran through those teams, right? Well, that's the top six in the West. Do the Jazz, with their newfound roster, have enough to be in the top six?
1: So you're automatically putting those teams in the top six.
0: Well, that's
1: you just named six teams.
0: That's what the top six was a year ago.
1: Okay.
0: Do they? Can
1: I think the Jazz are in
0: the
1: top six.
0: You think so? Who would you bump out of that?
1: I'd bump the Lakers out in a minute.
0: Wow.
1: In
0: Luka Doncic is really good.
1: I don't think he's a winner.
0: Wow.
1: I really don't think he's a winner.
0: He's been to the, and I play devil's advocate.
1: Yes.
0: Please. He's been to the NBA Finals.
1: What happened?
0: I mean, he lost, but he went to the NBA Finals.
1: Was it because of him?
0: Yes, 100%.
1: No.
0: It wasn't because of Daniel Gafford.
1: What
0: might have been about Kyrie.
1: There we go, right there. He had a sidekick.
0: He did have a side. What about Austin? You don't think Austin Reeves is his sidekick? I'm not necessarily disagreeing with you. I don't hate Laker hate. I'm all good with Laker hate.
1: Did Denver get better?
0: No, Denver's done absolutely nothing. In fact, I think the bigger problem for Denver, and this is my number one takeaway from this last season in the NBA, this is kind of an esoteric comment, but collective energy of the group turned out to me to be the story of the year last year. And one of the ways we saw the collective energy of the group, honestly, is teams that kicked the crap out of us and teams that didn't. Like, we went into New York, and they were up 24-0. We went to Denver when we were not trying to win games and had to make an effort to let Denver win that game. Right? Like, and I think there was really something to the collective energies of the group. We went to San Antonio, and they kicked the crap out of us. We went to Oklahoma City, and they kicked the crap out of us. We went to other teams, and they had no collective energy of the group, and they just let it. We went to Cleveland, and we beat Cleveland and Cleveland. Like, I really think there's a huge story in the NBA as these teams get closer and closer and closer together about the collective energy of the group and what it is. Can I stay? Can we stay? Do we need a break or can we stay? We need a break or can we stay? We need a break. Jamil's no fun. We're having a great NBA conversation, and Jamil wants me to play commercials. 50-31, Jazz are up 19 in the Utah Jazz game minute.
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0: The Jazz lead at 50-31 here in the final game. No Darren Peterson, no Cody Williams, no Ace Bailey for the Jazz. Three from the top by the Thunder, no good. Jazz are led by 10 by Adu, 9 from Harmon, 7 from Asma, 7 from Bezembe. A good balanced attack. Jazz are shooting 47%, Thunder shooting 33%. So, Ron, my take with, first of all, there's a huge change in the league that the margin between teams is thinner than it's ever been before because of the new collective bargaining. You know, Detroit makes this run, San Antonio makes this run. Like, the Jazz can do it next year. You can make a run now out of nowhere in a way you didn't used to be able to. Which I think means that this concept that I'm talking about, the collective energy of the group and how you get along as a unit and what your collective energy is, I think it's become more important than ever before. So when we talk about Denver, Denver's collective energy was awful last year. Jokic was unhappy. You could see it on the floor. He didn't look like he enjoyed himself. He complained more than he ever complained. Like, they've done nothing to change their group. And I think they need to make a dramatic change. It's one thing I really like about Minnesota. Minnesota's collective energy was a little suspect last year. And they made enough changes that when they go to training camp, it's going to be brand new. And they get to reform their group. Denver right now, they're running it back. It's the same group that's been together for a long time, and it didn't feel right last year.
1: Well, and that makes sense. And I totally agree with their energy level as a team was way down. And I think the production They only had two players that was giving them something every night.
0: Yeah. Well, Gordon was hurt a lot of injuries.
1: Yeah, Gordon was always hurt.
0: And I think they probably felt a little snake bit last year. Sanford 3, no good. Rebound comes to the Jazz. Harmon, he really can get up. This kid really is a good athlete. And so the question, Ron, is the Clippers did not get better. Trading Kawhi Leonard. The Rockets get Fred VanVleet back. Otherwise, they re-signed Tari Eason. They have not done a lot. Their collective energy was a little funky last year. Maybe some Twitter accounts, accounts, some things like that, setting them awry.
1: So let's talk about Houston then. Yeah. So they added, they needed scoring.
0: Yep.
1: VanVleet
0: comes back.
1: Will come back, and he will help them from the guard position. Can they just get, like,
0: Marcus Smart, who can't shoot?
1: No, they got another forward.
0: Resigned Tari Eason. Who am I forgetting?
1: Alcimor? No.
0: Bogdanovic? Really can't play anymore.
1: He's done.
0: Yeah, I don't think they've added anybody else. Sign Marcus Smart. But, I mean, that's the weird thing about Marcus Smart is I don't know how you play Marcus Smart and Amen Thompson on the floor at the same time. And Shingun, wow, Harmon up with a big block shot. This kid is a big-time athlete. He won the Chicago Public School League Championship when he was grew up in Chicago. That's real.
1: 6'4".
0: 190 pounds and a big-time athlete.
1: So Houston did not, well.
0: Fred, I mean, the question is whether you believe VanVleet coming off an ACL helps them a great deal.
1: Their defense is tough, but they don't have scoring. So maybe they didn't.
0: And then their team chemistry did, I mean, I'm not joking, but Kevin Durant during the All-Star break went on a burner Twitter account and, like, torched his whole entire team, and they never looked right after that. Like, you know why? Because if you're in a locker room and, you know, it's funny, like Nick Young and D'Angelo Russell or whatever, that disaster was in L.A. didn't get along very well after that, right? Like, we're humans here. Like, you start doing stuff like that. So it'll be interesting to see. Did Portland get better with Ja Morant? With Scoot Henderson, Ja Morant, Damian Lillard all playing point guard? And Drew Holiday?
1: Interesting.
0: Jazz lead at 53-37. We've got to the half here. Halftime show coming up. We'll hear from some Darren Peterson, give you some insight on his, as well as some play by Cody Williams and the rest. As the first half is in the books, and the Jazz were awfully good. They lead it by 16, 53-37. Salt Lake City Summer League on the Utah Jazz Game Day Network.
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0: We're at the half. Jazz got a balanced attack out of their Delta Airlines starters tonight. They got 10 from Jonas Adu. They got 9 from Justin Harmon. 4 of 5 for the field for Harmon. Also had 3 assists and 3 rebounds. Adu, by the way, is a double-double in the first half. He has 10 points and 11 rebounds. 7 for Max Asemus, the point guard. He also has dimed out 3 times. Blake Kinson has 6, and Eric Dixon has 5 on a very good balanced attack from the Jazz, who lead it 53-37. That's brought to you by Delta Airlines. All right, time for our player spotlight. Of course, it's going to be Darren Peterson. Here's what Darren has been talking about with the media afterwards. He's a little short and concise with his answers, but actually meaningful. And let's start out with his thoughts on Summer League. Not sure I'm hearing that right now, so we'll keep here. Let's try that again. Here's Darren Peterson. He's not that short.
21: I'm super excited for Summer League. I haven't had the chance to play in a game since my last game in March, so I'm super excited to go out there and compete with these guys and hopefully get some wins, trying to win all the games we play in.
0: He's done that twice. Here's what he said about the Jazz offense.
21: Yeah, me and Coach are just in the back talking about it. I asked him, when can I watch film and start to break down stuff? I've heard tons of great things, so I can't wait to learn from him, learn from Keontae, another guard that's been in his offense. Looking forward to picking his brain, picking Keontae's brain, trying to fit in well with the offense.
0: We may get a little bit of this coming up, but Darren actually ended up watching film with Will Hardy, an extended film session with Will, and included watching Ed Reed, the strong safety of the great Baltimore Ravens defenses. First taste for Darren of the Jazz fan base. Good, Danny. How are you? Here's what Darren said about the Jazz fan base.
21: It was great. When I looked out the window of the plane and seen everybody out there waiting for me and chanting my name and stuff. So that was huge for me. I came from Kansas, which was another huge fan base. So to go from there to here, I think it's going to be great. And when I put on the uniform, I'm not putting it on for myself. I'm putting it on for the fans.
0: Speaking of Kansas, one of the more interesting comments that was made this week was the idea that Darren watched film with his head coach for the first time. He never did that with Bill Self at Kansas, was the comment he made, which was at least interesting. I asked Darren at the press conference, his intro press conference, that when I watched him, he always looked like he was on balance, and here's what he said about that.
21: I spent a lot of time in the weight room, working on my core, my body. I would say just a blessing, too. Sometimes just God-given stuff. I can't say I really focus on being balanced all the time, but just work so hard in the weight room. Just God-given.
0: Let's flip it over to his head coach, Steve Wojciechowski, and what he had to say and his point of view of coaching Darren in his first week of action here at the Ute Salt Lake City Summer League as the Utah Jazz won both games that Darren played. Woj coaching Darren. Darren was electrifying, certainly, in both of his performances that he played so far this year. Here's what Steve had to say about Darren's first week.
22: I mean, we want Darren to be aggressive, whether he's on the ball or off the ball. And that's one of the things that's exciting about Darren. He's really good on the ball, and you can play him off the ball, and he's dangerous there. He's been an incredibly impressive kid. His maturity is well beyond his years. And, you know, like the idea that these games are easy when the top picks especially haven't played since their season ended, that's a lot to ask. And I thought he played to his identity, which is a mature, really good young basketball player.
0: And that's what the Jazz are super excited about. We expect to see him back out there on Thursday night against the Washington Wizards. He's getting the night off tonight.
1: I bring up a point about, they talk about weightlifting and getting stronger. And some people think that they look at some of these players and say, boy, he's awfully skinny, you know, that type of thing, and he needs some muscle. It's not what they just want to make players stronger. and not so much with muscles. I mean, and it's something to guys that dork for the Oklahoma City Thunder. You don't see a lot of players like that, you know, with those type of muscles. And usually they don't have a touch. They can't shoot.
0: Well, I was talking to one NBA guy who said to me after watching Darren Peterson on the first night, my goodness, think about him in 2 years with a little physical development and what he would be. Yeah. And that was the number one takeaway they had. Jazz and the Thunder, second half's next on Salt Lake City Summer League Utah Jazz Game Day Network.
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0: Second half is underway with the Jazz leading the Thunder 53-37. Jazz looking for a sweep of Summer League, which would be fun. And they head to Vegas coming up here. Their Delta Airlines starting lineup is A. Smith, Dixon, Harmon, Hinson, and Adu. Here's Dixon, leading scorer at Villanova last year, and he drives to the left hand and gets fouled on his way to the basket. He's a big boy.
1: Big kid.
0: Atlanta beat Memphis earlier today, 96-82, by the way. Boozer did not play in that one, nor did Fleming. So kind of everyone sat there in the back end of the back-to-back, sought their top draft picks today.
1: And most of these teams going to Vegas. So. It's only like 107 down there.
0: You're inside all the time. It's so fun. I didn't used to go, and I went the last few years. It's like NBA summer camp.
1: I would play golf in it.
0: Just
1: drink water.
0: Yeah, you could play golf like in Park City where it's 80. Though it's 90 in Park City next week. It has never, ever, ever, ever, ever been 90 for a week in Park City since I've lived there. Since 2008. It has never done what's it going to do next week. Just a thought. Pretty much everything they told me 30 years ago in school is going to happen is happening.
1: Well, you just drink a lot of water, David.
0: Yeah, or you don't play golf. Well, you don't do an activity that leaves you outside for 5 hours in the sun. Jazz are up 20. Oklahoma City wants a timeout right away. We'll take it with them. You're listening to Salt Lake City Summer League on the Utah Jazz Game Day Network.
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3: Jazz are in complete control here. Thunder have not had a particularly good week. They lost 82-77 to Atlanta. They lost 111-74 to Memphis. All right, Ron Boone. It's one last free agent left. His name is LeBron James.
4: LeBron James.
3: They're talking about Minnesota, Cleveland, Golden State, Miami, one other place I can't think of right now.
4: I think I'd like for him to go to Golden State rather than, I think he disrupts things maybe in Cleveland.
3: Oh, interesting. Do you think Cleveland's good enough as they are with Harden?
4: No. I don't like Harden at all.
3: Okay.
4: I don't like his game.
3: But Donovan, by the way, signed a $250 million extension today. Did not take a pay cut in any way, shape, or form, despite what's being trying to be claimed. Anyway, I'm not sure you should have to, but it's kind of the in thing after Brunson did it. Dixon tries to straighten up on Barnheiser and gets stymied. All right, so where should LeBron go?
4: Golden State. I think I'd like for him to be in a Golden State uniform.
3: Because you think it'd be fun for the league to see those two guys play together?
4: Absolutely that, and I think it makes Golden State a better team. I mean, they're not good right now. And they're getting older.
3: What about him in Minnesota, which would be the wild card? There's no chance he's going to cold Minnesota unless playing with Anthony Edwards and LaMelo Ball.
4: And this is the problem I have with he wants to control the basketball game. He wants to control the game. To get Ball, that's his job. It wouldn't be LeBron James' job.
3: Last year with J.J. Redick, he really became a pick setter.
4: LeBron became a pick setter.
3: He became the pick setter for Austin Reeves and Luka Doncic and just did not handle the ball nearly as much as he had in the past. Maybe he's a power forward at this stage of his career. Beautiful block
4: by
3: Adu up high above the square. Has he become the power forward for Minnesota? He's like isn't he kind of the perfect fit with them losing Naz Reid? He starts as power forward, sets the picks.
4: Plays Minnesota on his radar?
3: Yeah, supposedly Minnesota, Philadelphia, Golden State, Cleveland, and Miami are the supposed places. Philadelphia gets to go play with Jaylen Brown, VJ Edgecombe, Tyrese Maxey, Joel Embiid. Latest report is Cavs, Heat, Sixers appear to be the top three.
4: Cavs, the Heat.
3: So the Warriors falling off. I was pretty fired up for the association when you had the Knicks as the champ, Victor in San Antonio, LaMelo and Anthony Edwards on the same team, and LeBron and Steph possibly on the same team. The TV ratings were going to be through the roof. Five teams are going to be on national television every night. Like, you were going to have 17 national television games from those teams and those teams only. And the Lakers, I guess, with Luka, just because they're the Lakers. Like, they would have been the only teams to get any national television, but the league's ratings would have been unbelievable.
4: And that really makes a difference. But what about his mixing in Miami again?

0: Well, Giannis, they don't have players. Miami, like, I'm not sure that Miami didn't just sign Giannis so they could go back into the play-in for the 73rd straight year.
1: Okay, so, like,
0: I mean, like, seriously. So, the best team in the East, we got to give it to New York, right?
1: Yes.
0: Okay. Tell me who Miami's better than. Are they better than Detroit? If they re-sign Jalen Durant?
1: If they got LeBron, they'd be in the mix for that.
0: Right. They need LeBron. Because right now with Giannis and nobody, I mean, Giannis and Bam, though, frankly, Giannis, Bam, and LeBron gets to be a really weird mix of non-shooters.
1: So, think about this. About the easiest bucket they've had all night. Yep. Thunder. The Miami Heat, they don't run as much as a lot of teams in the NBA.
0: They played faster last year because they played no pick and roll. Remember, they played that weird spread that they, which is probably perfect for Giannis and LeBron. Frankly, it's just isolation basketball. Ace missed nice rule.
1: So, and that's my point right there.
0: All right, but think about Miami right now. So Miami right now is Andrew Wiggins, Giannis, Bam Adebayo, and surrounding pieces. Davion Mitchell is their point guard. Surrounding pieces. The Knicks are better than them, right?
1: Yeah.
0: Cleveland's better than them, right?
1: Yes.
0: Detroit's better than them.
1: On paper, yes.
0: If Detroit re-signs Jalen Duren, they're better than them.
1: Oh, without a doubt, yes.
0: Okay. The Raptors with Kawhi Leonard are better than they are, right? The Raptors are good.
1: They're very good. And
0: they got rid of a negative and added a positive.
1: Sneaky good.
0: Yeah, right. And they dropped Brandon Ingram, which was kind of a negative for a positive. The 76ers with Jaylen Brown, Joel Embiid, they're better than them, right? Tyrese Maxey, VJ Edgecombe?
1: Yeah, now that they have Jaylen Brown, yes, I'd say.
0: Okay. The Celtics better than the Heat? With Jason Tatum, Derek White?
1: I think teams figured...
0: Paul George?
1: Figured Boston out. Because okay. they want to shoot 53-point
0: shots.
1: Yeah, they
0: do. You know. So... How about Orlando with Franz Wagner, Paolo Banchero? Are they better than Miami? Maybe not?
1: If they get LeBron, no.
0: No. My point is if Miami doesn't get LeBron, I think they're in the play-in. Even with Giannis.
1: Wow. It's going to be an interesting year then.
0: Right.
1: Some player movement. I mean,
0: it's crazy.
1: Yeah. Unbelievable this year. It probably seemed like it was more than in recent years.
0: Yeah, this one feels like the league went a little bonkers. When Jalen, when top 10 MVP candidates, Jalen Brown and Giannis Antetokounmpo move. That's a lot.
1: So two things about the
0: year after Luka moved.
1: About the NBA is that a team wins the NBA championship. Now you find other teams in the league trying to copy the way they got it done.
0: Well, the interesting thing about what they did is they had all their players, both the last two NBA champions, have won while all their players are young. Here's the most stunning number. You want a crazy number? This one's actually good for the Jazz. Let me see if I can find this. This is a great little note. The Jazz lead 64-46. You know what it is right now? It's a palindrome. Don't miss those, baby. 4:30 left here. Hayden Gray of the Jazz spinning and fading from 18 feet out on a high arcer, and it goes down. Here is a kind of crazy note about how the league might be changing. Okay. Top 25. Remember when the Jazz played the NBA Finals against Chicago? It was like the oldest guys in the league just were the ones who could get through the playoffs and get there. It was Malone and Stockton were 36 and Scottie Pippen and Michael Jordan were 36. Like everyone was, right? Jeff Hornets. Everyone was 30 plus. Top 25 guys in the NBA in playoff minutes this year. How many of them do you think were over 32 years old? Top 25 guys minutes played in the playoffs.
1: This is crazy. Let me think here. Man.
0: Two? Tobias Harris and James Harden, and that's it.
1: Wow.
0: Of the top 50 in minutes played in the playoffs, only five guys were over 32. Like, old might be a brand new number in the NBA, the way we're playing with the speed and the rotation and everything else we're doing right now. You may... Like, the Jazz might be in their prime right now. with Jaren Jackson at 27 and Lowry at 28. And you don't have those 32-year-olds on our roster.
1: Well, the thing is that back in the day.
0: Yeah, yeah. Which day is this? The first generation? You played in the second generation? You played in the third generation? You watched?
1: Second generation.
0: Okay.
1: When it seemed like teams are looking to replace you when you turn 30.
0: Yeah, yeah. The old rule is the point guard couldn't play past 31 pre-Stockton, right?
1: And now,
0: yeah, yeah, 100%.
1: Yeah.
0: Yeah, right. It was point guard. Point guard hit 31, and they had a death certificate.
1: Yeah. He's getting old.
0: Now the question is, that's not the way it is, but you do wonder, like, what is taking place? Because those two numbers, it might be a salary cap issue, actually, as much as it is an age and fatigue issue, that by the time players are 30, they're getting paid so much. And the other thing that's going on in the league right now is if you have the teams... I'll have to find this number. The teams that had too much of their salary cap in the top two guys ended up not winning any playoff games.
1: So there's my point. The Lakers right there.
0: Well, that's a great point.
1: Get three players with 70% of the salary going to three players.
0: Right. Turnover here. Jazz. Left side, Gray gives it down low, and Kohler lays it up and in. Like that. Foul on the right side on the Jazz as the Thunder try to get something going, trailing 72-46. All right, I will have this number for you when I come back. About the playoff success of teams that have their salaries too highly in top two players. Next, as we continue here on the Salt Lake City Summer League and the Utah Jazz Game Day Network.
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0: All right, to wrap that continue that conversation, Ron, here is... There were five teams this year in the NBA who had their top two players exceed 60% of their salary cap. And what's relevant here is that Donovan Mitchell and Evan Mobley are now 66% of Cleveland's salary cap.
1: See, and that's...
0: So there were five teams that did it this year.
1: Mm-hmm.
0: And it means you have no depth. And... None of them won a playoff game after the first round. So the Warriors missed the playoffs, Steph Curry and Jimmy Butler.
1: Mm-hmm.
0: Celtics lost in the first round. Jason Tatum was obviously hurt. Joel Embiid and Paul George got swept in the second round. Nikola Jokic and Jamal Murray lost in the first round. And the Wizards had Anthony Davis and Trae Young. They weren't playing or trying.
1: So how do you build a team?
0: Well, that's the question. Well, Oklahoma City and San Antonio won the last two titles, did it while a lot of their players were still on rookie contracts. Right? Like, Victor hasn't gotten paid yet. Stephen Castle hasn't gotten paid. Dylan Harper, the only guys that got paid on that team, is De'Aaron Fox. Shea, Jalen, and Chet hadn't gotten paid yet when they won their title. They now have a huge problem coming up.
1: Well, I don't know about the huge problem, because they can end up trading because they got all these picks.
0: Yeah, but they have all the picks.
1: Yeah.
0: Next year they're all fine. Everybody's making 40. They're fine. The year after that, Shea makes 60, Jalen makes 44, and Chet makes 44.
1: So that'll be the last year for them.
0: They're gonna run that for a few years, maybe.
1: Nope,
0: but right, and 3 years later, Shea's making 70, Chet's making 51, and Jalen's making 51.
1: So right. On the 29-30 season, we have to start tearing the team down.
0: Right.
1: Or build it through there.
0: How do you think Nikola Jokic and Luka Doncic will work together in L.A. in a year? Oh, I'm sorry. Did I say that out loud? 75-50. Just want to see if anybody was
1: listening. This was designed, David, to keep rich owners from buying championships.
0: Yes, and it is working. It is working very, very well. Jazz up by 27. The Jazz situation, by the way, is not without some perilous moments in it. Because the Jazz have Jaren Jackson and Lowry at 49 and 46, which is fine for this year. And then 50 and 49 next year with Keontae getting extended. And the Jazz then can run that for a little while until DP and Ace Bailey come up. And then there are some real big decisions have to be made in 29-30. One of the issues seems to have rectified itself on its own, according to reports. 13 seconds left in the third quarter. Steve Wojciechowski is going to have an undefeated Salt Lake City Summer League team as they lead at 79-52. And a foul at the basket as Alexis will go to the free throw line. And that was the issue. I mean, I find the Boston trade, by the way, I don't want to make it too grandiose. I find Boston trading Jaylen Brown close to the Luka Doncic trade. Let me explain why. Boston was up 3-1 on Philadelphia.
1: And lost it.
0: And was the favorite at that moment to win the NBA title with Oklahoma City. They were the favorite. And for 1 week, they, like, fell apart and Jason Tatum wasn't right. They literally had the team that was going to be the favorite to win the Eastern Conference next year. They were the betting favorite when the season started and FanDuel did their odds. Boston was the betting favorite to win the Eastern Conference. And they punted on that. That's incredible.
1: Really incredible.
0: We head to the fourth quarter, 79-52, Jazz up 25 on the Salt Lake City Summer League and the Utah Jazz Game Day Network.
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0: Jaren Jackson signing autographs to the kids' delight.
1: And they're coming from everywhere.
0: As we have 10 minutes left and the Jazz leading at 79-52. A few moments ago, we were talking about whether this offseason had the most movement ever, right?
1: Yes.
0: So, I don't know what we're going to define movement, but how about we talk about significant movement? So, the Jaylen Brown-Paul George trade is only four times prior in the history of the NBA that two players who have been to at least five All-Star games got traded for each other. Jaylen Brown for Paul George. Luka Doncic for Anthony Davis. Russell Westbrook for John Wall and Russell Westbrook for Chris Paul. Luka Doncic, Anthony Davis is still the most significant trade ever made in the history of the NBA, other than whatever Red Auerbach did when he traded three ballet appearances and two circus outings to get the pick for Larry Bird. No, for the pick for Bill Russell. That's actually literally how Red Auerbach got the pick for Bill Russell. Literally, truthfully, by giving, like, two circus dates and three ballet dates in a, like, yes. Okay. In regards to overall movement, and let's call it significant movement, okay? So, All-Stars that move. Six former All-Stars have moved teams this year. Giannis went from Milwaukee to Miami. Kawhi went from the Clippers to Toronto. Brandon Ingram's actually an All-Star. He went from Toronto to the Clippers. Norman Powell was actually an All-Star. Went from Miami to Chicago. LeBron and Jaylen Brown. Reigning All-Stars, actually. So that doesn't count Paul George. That doesn't count. Those are guys who were All-Stars, reigning All-Stars this year. It's actually the third most ever. So, now, somebody else could still get moved before we're done. As a three from the right side is good for Dix. In 2019, eight reigning All-Stars were traded. In 2017, seven reigning All-Stars were traded. So it's actually been some seasons with more. Isn't that crazy?
1: The reason for trades, it's what's intriguing, I think, sometimes. Cap, not wanting to pay the luxury tax. Jaylen Brown's getting traded because of comments that he made.
0: It's not clear, right? Does his Twitch accounts the issue that really caused the problem there? You have Twitch? You on Twitch, Ron?
1: What's that?
0: You're on Twitch? No, you're not. You're not on Twitch.
1: What is Twitch?
0: Yeah, don't worry about it.
1: That's not Twitter, is it?
0: No, something different.
1: No, not on Twitch. No.
0: Okay, just gotta check. Jamil might be on Twitch. Jamil strikes me as a twitchy kind of guy. Is that true? It's owned by Amazon now. By the way, if you're wondering, because I know you were, with the Jazz up 84-59. The 2017 season, here are the seven All-Stars that moved in 2017. One of them will make you shudder. Jimmy Butler went from Chicago to Minnesota. Paul Millsap went from Atlanta to Denver. Kyrie Irving went from Cleveland to Boston. Little Isaiah Thomas went from Boston to Cleveland in that same trade. Paul George went from Indiana to Oklahoma City. Carmelo Anthony went from the Knicks to Oklahoma City. And Gordon Hayward went from Utah to Boston. So in 2017, seven All-Stars changed. 6:51 left here in the fourth quarter. Jazz up 84 61. Kohler checking back in. Jackson out of American Fork. We'll follow him here in a second. To wrap this up, in 2019, 8 All-Stars changed teams. Anthony Davis went from New Orleans to L.A. Kyrie went from Boston to Brooklyn, and Kevin Durant followed him from Golden State. D'Angelo Russell on the backside of that went to Golden State for a brief stint. Kemba Walker went from Charlotte to Boston. Kawhi went from Toronto to L.A., which meant that Paul George went to L.A. as well. And Russell Westbrook went from Oklahoma City to Houston. That's the craziest offseason we've ever had.
1: And that was 2019.
0: Because that's when the L.A. battle of Anthony Davis going to L.A. and then the Clippers adding Kawhi and Paul George, supposedly creating a dynasty. They just created the dynasty in Oklahoma City instead.
1: The Lakers win the championship that year.
0: They did. They won it in the bubble.
1: In the bubble in 2019, right?
0: 2020.
1: Yeah. 20, yeah.
0: 84-63 here. Hayden Gray on the floor with Dixon. Kohler, American Fork Zone. Bez, Mbang, and Cleveland. Here's Gray. 6:26 left, fourth quarter. Jazz up 84-63. High pick and roll. Gray, one-hand pass to the corner. And Dixon fires. It rims out. The rebound comes down to the Thunder. Long outlet stolen by Gray. He was a steal maven at UC San Diego as Mbang drives the lane, outstretches the left hand, airballs. It comes down hard. A little gimpy coming back the other way. Three ball on the wing. No good. Tipped up with one hand by Barnheiser, but he couldn't finish, and Kohler clears. Kohler played at Michigan State after being a caveman in American Fork, and Dixon lays it up and in. Timeout Thunder. Sam Presti sure can build an NBA team. He did not build a very good summer league team this year. 5:50 left in the fourth quarter. Jazz 86, Thunder 63 on the Utah Jazz Game Day Network.
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0: '86-63. Jazz by 23, 5:50 left. Jazz Thursday, 6 o'clock. A.J. DeBonsa against Darren Peterson. I know. The Wizards and the Jazz, there's other players involved. No, it's really not.
1: It's Thursday at 6 o'clock. Mountain Time?
0: Yes. Games will be on ESPN, ESPN2, and Prime Video. See, I think that one is... That one's actually going to be on ESPN. And actually, I'm wrong. It's not 6 o'clock, it's 7 o'clock. It's a 9 o'clock Eastern start. Been traveling so much, I might have been in the Pacific time zone when I put that into my phone.
1: Call, you're in high school.
0: Yes. What about him, Ron Booth?
1: Okay.
0: He went to American Fork,
1: yes.
0: I believe. What would you like to know?
1: Give me some stats and winning records.
0: He's the 6A player of the year. He did finish his prep career at Southern California Academy. and left after being the 6A High School Player of the Year. Is that what you wanted to know?
1: Yes.
0: Okay. Big Ten honorable mention last year.
1: Did they win anything?
0: Tom Izzo's Michigan State team, I don't think they were particularly good last year, were they? Ron, can I be honest with you?
1: They were okay.
0: Can I be real honest with you, Ron?
1: Yeah, be honest with
0: you. You were aware of how much college basketball I watch, right?
1: Yes.
0: Okay, I have no idea if Michigan State won 5 games, 15 games, or 25 games. I'm assuming it's Tom Izzo, so I'm going to guess that they were like 21-11 and they played a slow down, drag it out, dual, double post game, and beat the crap out of people. And I'm going to guess I'm right. Because Michigan State's been doing that since Jaren Jackson was there. Knicks pull up mid-ranger, back rimmed it. Rebound comes down to the son of former Jazz man, Ben Hangleton. Jazz have gone deep into their bench here. This is fun. Jazz in control. Up by 25 for Zembek. Bez driving. Bez has got stories to tell forever from last year. And the Jazz lead it by 27. Hangleton's dad, Ben, played for the Jazz briefly. He's in the game right now. Just grabbed his second rebound. I don't think Abdul Rahim has made the floor yet. He's Sharif Abdul Rahim's son. Hey, and a slam dunk for Hangleton. Kohler, by the way, has 2.6 rebounds and an assist so far. Hangleton is 7 feet. Three from the top from Boeheim, no good. And a foul committed with 3:11 left to get some substitutes in the game. So they're going deep into their bench.
1: Yeah, 3:11 left in the ball game.
0: Mahi checks in. If he ever makes it, we're going to be a big shot from the wing. It's a Mahi Mahi, right?
1: Mahi Mahi.
0: Ron Boone likes his whitefish.
1: I do. I also like salmon, David.
0: You really ventured out. You're just a wild and crazy guy. Actually, I got to give Ron Boone credit. How many years have we done this together, Ron? 17?
1: It's got to be the 18th year coming up.
0: I got to tell you, this last season, you ate more different things in 1 year than you did in the 17 years combined prior. We went to a ramen place in Sacramento, and you ate stuff that I'm not sure I would totally eat. Timeout, 92-63, 2:49 left on the Salt Lake City Summer League Utah Jazz Game Day Network.
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0: Bounces to Embeck. Underhand scoop to Adu. Left-hander misses. Cleveland goes to jam. Follow, but can't get on top of it. Gets his own rebound. It's tipped around. Jousted for. Adu has it again. He goes to jam it on top of Alexis Does. And Steve Wojciechowski gives a fist pump to the sky as his head coach. The effort was fabulous. That's your play of the game brought to you by the Utah Sports Commission. Utah, the state of sport. And Utah State Commission doing a lot of things coming up. Big event coming up at Ogden Country Club for the Corn Ferry Tour. You know who the PR director for that event is going to be? One Megan Zipfel. Remember little Megan?
1: A little short Megan.
0: Yeah.
1: Oh, be good for her.
0: If anybody was wondering.
1: That's why she left here and went to the PGA
0: Tour.
1: Exactly. I thought she.
0: If anybody's wondering, the meal that Ron Boone ate when we went out for ramen. Ron didn't realize that ramen was just like literally spaghetti in a broth, and he should have just had ramen. And he had shrimp coast on panko fried negi, kepi mayo, tobiko, and katsubashi, whatever that is. How was it, Ron?
1: I don't remember.
0: He lived. The only real problem Ron had is no one told Ron that karage. You know what karage is, Ron?
1: I don't remember.
0: See, this was the problem. You didn't eat it. But what karage is actually the trick on how you eat Japanese food. Because you know what karage is? Chicken nuggets. It's literally Japanese chicken nuggets. So next time we go to a Japanese place, you act like you know what you're doing and just say, I'll take some karage. Is that all right? Because I know what you think of.
1: Sure, David.
0: I know what you think of raw fish.
1: I am not touching that.
0: All right.
1: I tried it, David. Believe
0: me. You did.
1: I couldn't swallow.
0: I was there.
1: Okay.
0: I saw. I admire you for it. You opened up your palate really far.
1: I don't stray away too often.
0: I've actually decided that next year is going to be my eating extravaganza. You want to know why? Because I have figured out that my wife is actually tired of me and all my crazy restaurants and doesn't really want to go to them anymore. So I'm going to just go by myself every night.
1: But, David, you're the one that says it's the greatest restaurant ever.
0: Yeah, there are some of them that are. Alinea in Chicago actually was ranked one of the greatest restaurants ever. 11 Madison Park, New York, was at one point the number one restaurant in America, in the world.
1: And then I look at the menu and I'm saying, how can this be?
0: Right. And then you look at the price tag.
1: And I know it's not.
0: Per se, Thomas Keller's New York restaurant. That was my highlight of the year last year. Don't look.
1: So the Jazz are at 100.
0: Yeah, and they're at 66, and that's why we've talked about a lot of things other than basketball tonight. We have a minute left in Salt Lake Summer League. I want to congratulate Jonathan Reinhart on another fabulous production. This is he and the crew here. They do a lot of work here. When you think about the Jazz and the Mammoth, and they finally get to take a breath of fresh air, and then they don't because they put on the Summer League, and then it is a lot more difficult to put it on in somebody else's building than your own. And they really have done a fabulous job. They treat the teams great. It's actually a wonderful recruiting thing for the franchise, and teams love it. They're treated beautifully. So tip of the hat to the entire Utah Jazz organization for another marvelous event here in Salt Lake.
1: Just looking at, it's been how many years the Jazz have been putting on?
0: Didn't we do it at Westminster many, many years ago?
1: Westminster and
0: we're you and I are about to date ourselves, by the way.
1: And then the Salt Lake Community College.
0: And Franklin Covey. Didn't we play at Franklin Covey for a little while?
1: I think they just practiced there. I'm not so sure they. Here we go.
0: All right, what's the first year, Ron? 1990, Rocky Mountain Review.
1: Rocky Mountain Review.
0: So my first one I ever went to was probably 92. Because that was my first year working here.
1: And here we are in 2026.
0: That's pretty impressive.
1: Very impressive.
0: It took a little hiatus, though, for a while. Right? We stopped having it at some point, I thought. Yeah, 2011, there's no Summer League. Rocky Mountain Review stops in 20, 2008 and starts again in 2015. So there was a little hiatus of that. Those are my first 7 years back. Ashworth hits a deep three on the left side to get them to 69, 103-69. Scott Layden in the house.
1: Scott Layden scouting for...
0: I don't know right now.
1: Yeah, he's...
0: I was talking to a scout today. I had no idea who he worked for anymore.
1: Yeah, he's worked with a few NBA teams.
0: Coach, you think the players move around? Holy smokes.
1: Yeah.
0: These poor coaches.
1: Yeah.
0: Scouts. Front offices. It's madness. Well, the Jazz win it 103-69. We'll get a guest here in a second. And then we'll wrap it up with you. Because the Jazz pull it off. They, for the second straight year, win it. They got a six-game win streak going on here at the Huntsman Center.
1: Yeah, 3-0 last year. And then 3-0 again this year. And look at the serious look on Wolves' face now. I mean, he's like...
0: He's going to go try to win... He's going to go try to win... Vegas Summer League. He'll be a head coach again someday. Just question when he wants to be. Jazz pull off the win, 103-69. We'll see who our... All the players got into the locker room, so we may not have... We'll see if we have a post-game guest. Be fun to talk to Bez Embang again. See what happens. We'll stall here for a minute or two. Bez is throwing balls out. He's looking jacked, man. See that strong when he's playing in the NBA? Well, he'd take advantage of the weight room, too.
1: Yeah.
0: They're throwing a bunch of balls out.
1: Mini balls.
0: Jazz win it 103-69. And if Bez is our guest, he's just... Continually, he could have done this while talking to us. We would not prevent him from it. He's just making people happy. He's just hitting every kid with every pass imaginable.
1: He's going to hit the laundry bag.
0: And now he goes to the other side. All right, maybe we don't have a guest tonight. Not clear. We'll see after Bez throws the last two balls if he comes this way. And if he doesn't, we'll just call it. And I think we'll call it. We did not get a post-game guest. On behalf of Ron Boone, Jamil Hawkins, Ben Russell, the crew over at the KSL Sports Studios, the Utah Jazz win it tonight 103-69 over the Oklahoma City Thunder. 7 o'clock Thursday night, AJ Devonta, Darren Peterson take the court in Vegas. Mano a mano. Nobody else will be there. They'll just go one on. No, they'll be the Jazz and the Wizards as well. Have a great night. We look forward to talking to you. Christmas comes in about a month. That's the day the schedule comes out. Training camp media day will be late September, early October. Preseason games. I believe there's just possibly four of them. And the Jazz will be partaking in them. And then we'll get ready for a very exciting regular season. Thanks for tuning in for the last three nights. Have a good night and be safe.
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0: for World Cup game. They were
1: in the backyard playing basketball, eating waffles.
0: I don't know. There's more waffle houses here than there are in Belgium. I guarantee you that.
2: Oh, I want waffle house. Where are we going?
0: Does Belgium have waffle houses? Do they have any? I don't even know. Like, they got it, right? Like, I mean, I've been.
2: Well, what's the translation into waffle house?
0: I mean, I visited Belgium. I was there. I can't remember going to Waffle House. I mean, it's 20 years ago I was there, but I was there.
1: They don't have the Waffle House we do.
0: Oh, probably
1: have
0: not.
1: Like some fancy knockoff where you have to wear a tuxedo. Go in.
0: Tuxedo. I'm sorry, sir. You cannot come in.
1: There are violins playing, sir.
0: You need a tuxedo on. Oh, then I'm never coming into this.
1: This is a fancy restaurant. Okay.
0: Can I just do takeaway? That's what they call it in Europe. Takeaway. Can I go takeaway?
2: Takeaway.
0: Yeah. I want takeaway.
2: I like that.
0: Exit out by the Fresca. Exit Swollen Dome. Jason Smith, Mike Harmon, live from the Fox Sports Radio studios. Coming up next, an NFL story that I had to check three times wasn't an Onion article. It's next. Jason and Mike, Fox.
1: Jets to the Super Bowl?
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0: Well, how could you do that, Maller? Seattle won the Super Bowl. I know they won. They got some help from the referees that, as I see in Seattle right now, Nostradamus is nodding his head. You're right, Ben. We got some help. JJ and Renton's nodding his head. Yep, you're right, Ben. The officials helped us out in that game with the Rams. That aside, they did end up at the end getting the hunk of metal. So they got the little hunk of metal. The reason I give this side eye is this take has more revisionist history than those old school PBS documentary marathon things they used to have over holidays. You know, I love documentaries, but you got to figure out who's paying for the documentary and who's making the documentary to figure out the slant of the documentary and all that. And the Maller Truth-O-Meter, we always turn to the Maller Truth-O-Meter in stories like this. It says Von Miller made the right choice signing with Washington. Now, did it work out? Hell no, it didn't work out. Nevertheless, at the time, you shot your shot. There is not a single person who would say that the Seahawks were the better option than the Washington Commanders. And so at the time he made the right decision. Now, why would that be the case? Well, you start with the Komodo dragon in the room here. At the time, Jaden Daniels was the upstart hot shot quarterback. And Sam Darnold was the dog with fleas. And by the way, still is. He had cooties. Everyone says, oh, well, he fell apart. Remember, at the end of the Viking run, he fell apart. He's not that good. Now, reality, the wrecking ball of reality came smashing through. And that's true, right? Because at the time, that was the decision, the right decision. You'd go with Jaden Daniels as the quarterback and over Sam Darnold. And now, Washington got absolutely mollywopped. The Grim Reaper, the injuries piled up, and regression to the mean. They overachieved to get to the NFC Championship game. But they were there, and football is an unpredictable thing. And as the great Dick Stockton taught me as a young lad, stats tell you what has happened, not what's going to happen. And Jaden Daniels had shown at that point elite skills and the kind of multi-talented quarterback that is all the rage these days in the NFL and a franchise-elevating force multiplier, all that stuff, dragging the Washington football team to the Final Four of the NFL. Yes, I said the Final Four. And so at the time, Von Miller saw that vision, and hindsight is easy. It is so easy when one team stays healthy. Right, relatively healthy, and the other doesn't. It doesn't mean the evaluation at the time was wrong, because in the moment, that was the right choice. It was the right choice. And oh, by the way, Von Miller even has said that. Von Miller has said that in 2025, he said that he did not regret the decision to pick the Washington football team, saying that he would have done it 10 times out of 10 times. So that was in 2025. Now, this week, Von Miller all of a sudden is like, well, no, in hindsight, I shouldn't have done that. So the original answer was the proper answer, not the pathetic 180-degree flip-flop. Not that. It is the Ben Maller Show. We are live and local in your eardrums. If you'd like to be part, you can hit us up right now at 877-99 on Fox. I also need a game show contestant. That'll be coming up a little bit later. What is the game? I need to know the game, said the person. All right, the game we're going to play is Too Much or Not Enough. And we have the Queen of Hearts, hashtag Queen of Hearts with Lorena. And so make sure to use
1: that's
0: that.
1: That's me.
0: I've heard that's who you are. Yes, so Queen of Hearts with Lorena, hashtag Queen of Hearts. If you have a love question, relationship, any of that stuff, or just you want to ask her whether to buy a certain stock, you know, she'll give you advice on that. I wouldn't listen to it, but she'll give you advice. Why not? So that'll be coming up later this hour as well. Time now for the Maller Riddle of the Day. And here's the Maller Riddle of the Day. The entire NFL world supposedly speechless over a young fan who can name every blank. Again, the entire NFL world supposedly just completely speechless. They couldn't believe it. They were slack-jawed over a young fan who can supposedly name every blank. That is the Maller Riddle of the Day. The answer, we'll get to it, and we will do it next. However, It is the A block. What hour is it? Let's see.
1: Number three.
0: I'm told it's hour three. Every sports season is built on preparation, studying the trends, making the necessary adjustments to reach the ultimate goal. 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

0: Serio. It is Two Pros and a Cup of Joe, Fox Sports Radio, LeVar Arrington, Brady Quinn, Jonas Knox with you here. Coming up top of next hour, a little over 10 minutes from now, we are going to talk about the fallout from a decision that one team made in the world of football. That'll be yours right here on FSR. 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
1: Sometimes you can't get to everything in the world of sports or entertainment. 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
0: Guys, in case you missed this, there was another Wickersham classic that came out yesterday. Seth Wickersham of ESPN, who writes these novels, breaking down all sorts of stuff. He broke down the Seattle Seahawks and their run, back in the 2013, 14, 15 era. He broke down the Tom Brady, Jimmy Garoppolo, Bill Belichick dynamic years and years ago. He's done a lot of these. His latest piece was on Sean Payton and the run in the postseason for the Denver Broncos, and just sort of detailed going through the entire playoff game by game, preparation, finding out that Bo Nix was out and injured and all of that. But there was a little snippet that was put in there regarding Bill Belichick. I'll read the following. Bill Belichick, a friend of Sean Payton, sent him bullet points that he used to give to his Patriots teams. Payton and Belichick go back decades, forged by mutual respect and mutual trauma from working under Bill Parcells. When Belichick and the Patriots divorced in 2024, Sean Payton considered presenting Broncos owner Greg Penner a proposal for the ages. Hire Bill Belichick as head coach until he reached 15 wins, enough to break Don Shula's career record of 347. Payton would temporarily step down to assistant head coach and run the offense, then move back after Belichick became the all-time leader. In the end, it was too complicated and maybe too fanciful. Is there any possibility that Belichick would have signed up for that? Like, that's like, it seems like somebody who enjoys the tradition of the game.
2: So let me answer by saying yes, and then point out that he's coaching in North Carolina right now. So what makes you think he wouldn't sign up for that?
0: Because it would feel like it's too gimmicky. I don't know. It just feels like you're going to have Sean Payton step down so I can get a bunch of wins and then come back on after I get those wins, and we're gonna just proceed.
2: tell me who it doesn't work for. It works for the Broncos, obviously, if they're winning and he's your head coach, he accomplishes his goal, the team accomplishes their goal, and then, you know, at some point in time he's gonna step down, and given his age and all that, you'd have to have a succession plan in place anyway, right? Like, it's not like you wouldn't want to have a coach in waiting on Bill Belichick's staff. So all that kind of lines up and makes sense, honestly.
3: I think at the root of it, it's a kind gesture.
0: Oh, yeah.
3: And that, you know, it exposes something beautiful about the camaraderie and the relationships that exist within the football world. You know, Sean Payton, that's a solid idea, solid move to try to honor somebody who has meant so much to the game. So that's kind of how I looked at it.
0: And you know, stick it to Don Shula at the same time as well, too.
3: You're not really sticking it to Don Shula. Yeah.
0: Belichick and Shula didn't have a great
2: relationship.
3: Yeah,
2: it's also for all the players for constantly celebrating the demise of everyone else who gets close to an undefeated season. Like, I'm kind of tired of that. Like, can't you root for someone else to also be undefeated so you have some company there?
0: I'm with you.
3: It is interesting that nobody else has been able to do it. There's two sore winners on that. That them, the Miami Dolphins, toasting up every single time there's no undefeated, and Eric Dickerson. When somebody gets close to his record and can't quite get it.
0: Oh, yeah.
3: ED never shies away from saying, I do not want y'all to get my record.
0: He loves it.
3: He does not shy away from it, not one bit.
0: I mean, and he's also very open about the fact that, hey, man, I'd rather be a Hall of Famer than a Super Bowl champion. Like, he's not, like, there's no shame whatsoever. Like, he's proud of it. He owns that. I wonder if Belichick would sign up for a deal like that or a situation like that, because it is a nice gesture, and it's pretty cool that Sean Payton would even offer that up. Those guys on the same staff would be fun as well, too. So who knows? Maybe Belichick will be back at some point. And North Carolina opens up in Ireland, I believe, this year. So we got that.
3: Slid your boy Parcells under the bus, though, huh? The big tuna.
0: Oh,
3: under a tire. We
0: are. Hey, it's Jonas Knox. 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
1: 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Colin Cowherd. Stu Gotts and Company. 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Covino and Rich. The Odd Couple with Rob Parker and Kelvin Washington. 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
18: The World Cup is off Wednesday before the quarterfinals begin with one game on Thursday. The round of 16 ended with Switzerland's penalty kicks victory over Colombia. Argentina with three late goals eliminated Egypt 3-2. Donovan Mitchell agreed to re-sign with the Cavs, potentially 4 years, $273 million. Knicks guard Jalen Brunson had wrist surgery. Kyle Lowry retired. WNBA wins for Chicago and Dallas. And in the Wimbledon quarterfinals, Coco Gauff beat Jessica Pegula in three sets. To Major League Baseball, Colorado beat the Dodgers 4-3 with three unearned runs in the top of the eighth. Kansas City, a 16-12 comeback win at the Mets. Five hits for Tyler Tolbert. And Philadelphia won 4-1 at Cincinnati. Kyle Schwarber hit his 31st homer. The win to Zach Wheeler at 14 strikeouts in seven innings. Pittsburgh beat Atlanta. Three homers for Ryan O'Hearn. I'm Steve DeSager.
19: You know what time it is?
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0: It's Two Pros and a Cup of Joe, Fox Sports Radio. LeVar Arrington, Brady Quinn, Jonas Knox with you here. Coming up a little over 15 minutes from now, we are going to have our midweek awards and a little bit of controversy in our midweek awards. So we'll have that for you here. Again, a little over 15 minutes from now. By the way, the excitement of the FIFA World Cup is now streaming live on Fox One, the official English streaming platform to catch every unforgettable moment. Fox One brings the action straight to your screen so you never miss a goal. Download Fox One and experience the FIFA World Cup live. And speaking of the World Cup, here are the scores from yesterday. Argentina beat Egypt 3-2. Switzerland beat Colombia 4-3 on penalties. Hey, man, congratulations to Brady Quinn and Cavs fans everywhere. Spida's back for more. Donovan Mitchell.
1: Run it back.
0: Signs a four-year, $230 million extension with the Cavs. He could have pulled a Joker and waited until next year and cashed in for over $300 million, but he decided, you know what? I'm going to get it done now. But the problem is, if anybody thinks this is a prelude to what's going to happen with LeBron, not quite. All of that is riding on James Harden and when he makes his decision. If James Harden signs a deal with the Cavs before LeBron announces his decision, LeBron's not going to Cleveland. So really, we're kind of waiting on
2: James Harden here.
0: That's how it works.
1: That's the report. I would say this. If that is the case, I would not suspect that James Harden will make any decision, nor the Cavs would make any decision until LeBron makes his decision, because no one wants to be the guy who got in the way of LeBron finishing his career in Cleveland and then signing there. Like, that would be disastrous for James Harden. I mean, there's the first shot he misses, you know, he's going to be hearing it from Cavs fans who would be wanting to see that take place. So I completely get it. It's understandable. I don't know what the timetable is for LeBron to make his decision, but there's no shot. I would say 0% chance the Cavs would sign Harden before LeBron makes this decision, unless they feel like they could absorb both and they've got something in play to be able to have both Harden and LeBron there as well. I don't know from their salary cap standpoint if that's possible based on what both guys want. I mean, maybe they could for, you know, league minimums, but I don't think Harden wants that. And I don't know that LeBron wants that either.
2: This one is a complex conversation, because if I'm LeBron James, again, what is my motivation in coming back? You own basically almost every individual record, scoring titles, whatever. Like, you've accomplished so much. So what's the reason for coming back? I still think the reason for coming back is to try to leave out on top. There can't be really any other reason other than he's trying to get more titles connected to his name to have some more prestige when they talk about him after his career is long done. I don't see that getting done in Cleveland. I don't. And he goes there, he's with Spider Mitchell, okay. They got Harris, the download dude, he's a pretty good dude. Looked like a throwback Kareem Abdul-Jabbar, like, but Luau Cinder, not Kareem.
0: Oh, yeah.
2: Before he changed his name.
0: Jared Allen.
2: Jared Allen, yeah. Right? They got some players. I just do not think Cleveland, even if some way, somehow, they were able to make it out of the East to play the West in the finals. I just don't see Cleveland being the team that can stand up to OKC or San Antonio. If he's going to go to a team in the East, he has to go to a team that can match up well against one of those two and potentially three, because Minnesota might figure it out. The Nuggets might bounce back. There's still the potential and the time for the Nuggets to bounce back. I just don't see LeBron going, even though it's Cleveland and maybe the sentimental value outweighs anything else, but it shouldn't. He's won a championship with Cleveland. So he doesn't have to feel any type of way. Oh, I didn't finish out my career with Cleveland. That's cap. I just think that he needs to find a team, go to San Antonio and be the sixth man off the bench, be a player coach, come off the bench, help Castle, help those guys, and take a veteran league minimum. Humble yourself in this moment and go to a team where you can get a championship. That's San Antonio.
1: You're trying to get LeBron to be a sixth man?
2: Speaking of, and Detroit, yes. Absolutely. Why not be a sixth man?
1: Because he'd be a starter.
2: He can start. He could start.
1: He could play 60 games, be a starter.
2: A sixth man is just as good as a starter in today's NBA. He's old as hell. Who was one of the best players? Need I remind y'all again? I just said it the other day. Dylan Harper was the best player for San Antonio in spurts for the team. Dylan Harper in two series, back to back, by the way. The series leading up to it.
1: He came in some clutch moments. I think we'd say Wimby.
2: I wouldn't say clutch moments. I say he came in and definitely dictated the game. He was aggressive against the Knicks. He was aggressive against OKC. He got all in right. there, and he was a boost. I'm just saying, sixth man is not.
1: I'm not picking him over Wimby. But the general point is, like, he's not a sixth man. He's LeBron James. He's not going to sit the bench to start games. I'm sorry. Like, that's
2: – why not?
1: That's absurd.
2: Why?
1: Because he's LeBron James. Like, why would you even come back and play at that point? That's like saying, well, Tom Brady's going to go down to Tampa to back up someone. It's LeBron like, James. You're not doing that.
3: What happened to the whole – have you noticed that there's been – every team's like the hot team for a couple of days with the LeBron chase. Like it was always a foregone conclusion. He's going to go back to the Lakers and Kevin Love's going to join him. What happened to that? And then it's, he's going to go to the Warriors because he wants to play with Steph Curry. And well, what happened to that one? And it's
2: they
3: like,
2: they can't win it. Golden State is not going to win anything at this point.
3: Tell his agent to do another whiteboard session and explain all these things. Like, well, I don't, yeah. Like, what are we doing here? What's taking so long?
2: You know, I don't know. All I'm saying is, if you go to San Antonio,
1: you want to be a sixth man
2: to go win a championship. Why not? He's going to be fresh.
3: You know what? If you think about it, that's the one award he hasn't won: sixth man of the year.
2: There you go.
1: I'm sure he's really angling for that one.
3: Hey, why are you coming back,
1: guys? Jordan or LeBron? Well, LeBron did win the sixth man award. Remember that one year?
2: Y'all are acting like that's like, insult.
3: He's like, you know what? I've never been third team All NBA. That's my goal this year.
2: If he's coming off of the bench, you've created an amount of depth that you would need if you're the San Antonio Spurs. It was their bench that lost them the championship, not their starters. And so to me, I think if you got a guy like Wimby, they didn't play great.
1: They really didn't have enough in the end. Okay. Outside of what, one game?
2: So imagine if you got LeBron coming off of the bench
1: playing more minutes, he's coming off the bench. Like it makes zero sense, man.
2: I think it makes 100% sense. Do you know how
1: ridiculous you'd sound if you said that about Kobe or Jordan or any of the all-time greats? Like, no. He should come off the bench. He shouldn't be a starter.
2: At 41, I think it's more about preservation than it is about ego. 41,
1: then have
2: if
1: him
2: you're
1: sit out
2: man.
1: Some games. Have him play 60 games and let him do load management.
2: But it's a good team. It's a solid roster that doesn't necessarily – if he's going to a team like San Antonio, it's not a horrible thought to think that he would be coming off of the bench in that duty. It's not.
1: That
2: might be more ego-driven than it is sensibly driven. If I want a championship and I'm going to go to a championship roster team, then the idea of potentially at the age he's at, of being a sixth man, I don't find that to be horrible or egregious in any way. It's just that's how he would fit into the fabric and the dynamic of that roster in particular. If he went to OKC, it'd be the same exact thing. It'd be the same exact thing.
1: I'm sorry, man. I don't think he's going anywhere and is going to be just sitting the bench to start again.
2: Well, anywhere that he goes that he's going to start is probably
1: he's
2: not
1: going to start
2: a team.
1: Everywhere he goes. I would be willing to bet anything.
2: Well, anywhere that they're taking him, that's probably not a championship run team. I.e., for example, your Cleveland Cavaliers. Take that.
1: They made it to the Eastern Conference Finals.
2: Good
1: That's
2: for
1: a
2: them.
1: Terrible take.
2: This, good for them.
3: This is, I mean.
1: It's a terrible take. This is up there with your all-time worst take.
2: I mean, it sounds good.
1: LeBron James
2: should
1: finish
2: good.
1: His career as a sixth man.
3: Now.
2: You preserve him.
3: Now, is he playing?
2: You don't have to do
1: he
2: low
1: played
2: management.
1: 60 games last year, like 33 minutes a game was his average.
3: So is he playing?
1: Like he could do that again.
3: So is he your power forward? Is he your power forward in San Antonio? Would you put him at the power forward?
2: No,
3: position?
2: He would be more of a facilitator.
3: Okay. Like a point forward.
2: Like a point forward.
3: Like
2: if that's how you want to label it, he would come in as a facilitator.
3: So you got him backing up Tobias Harris in San Antonio, who they just signed.
2: I mean, if that's who they brought in, he disappears in the playoffs, too. He disappears in the playoffs. I just think it's more for LeBron to be fresh, for him to be in a situation where he fits into the dynamic of a very, very gifted and talented team in San Antonio. Now, if you were to go to Cleveland, sure, you start. If you go to Golden State, sure, you start. But what y'all winning? Who y'all beating? Oh, Houston. Y'all going to go beat Houston and then go get your asses kicked by OKC. All right. So you be the starter. Go get your asses kicked. You want to go to the East? You want to go to Cleveland? Go get your asses kicked. Like,
1: so
2: somebody's going to take a team off.
1: What you're saying is LeBron going to a team does not increase their ability to win a championship is basically what you're saying. He has to go to either
2: depends.
1: OKC, San Antonio,
2: Detroit,
1: or the Knicks.
2: Detroit.
1: Detroit.
2: The Knicks.
1: Like I understand they're a young team, they're kind of up and comers, but like are they even in the mix?
2: Yes. Potentially.
1: No,
2: yes.
1: For his decision. I don't see
2: think
1: them
2: so.
1: Whiteboard.
2: I don't
1: right,
2: know
1: so
2: who's
1: your
2: in the
1: mind.
2: Mix.
1: Based on the odds, it's OKC, San Antonio. We don't have enough time for this conversation apparently. But you're basically saying that he doesn't help them win a championship. He's
2: better off going to a team where he fits into the team that's already good versus going to a team that could potentially be good based upon him. I don't think at his age that's a wise decision.
3: I'm trying to tell you Boston, man. I'm trying to tell you guys. I mean, tried to tell you. Nobody wants to listen. Nobody wants to go to
1: Well, nobody home. Also wants their standards to lower. And everyone knows when you get older, you lower your standards, but that's not how it should be. That's why I take M-Drive every day as part of my daily routine. You take it every morning. 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
2: T
0: Two Pros and a Cup of Joe, Fox Sports Radio. LeVar Arrington, Brady Quinn, Jonas Knox with you here. Coming up top of next hour, about 10 minutes from now, we're going to catch up with our guy, the old P, Petros Papadakis. 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
4: There are some good things that happen, and there's some bad, and then there's some downright ugly things. It's time for Good, Bad, and Ugly.
0: Well, Sheriff Sweeka, who's got what this week?
1: Well, Sheriff, I know who the good is here. Sheriff Sticks, you get the good this week, brother.
2: Well, the good this week is that I got the good this week. And you know what? I feel like this is either A, you're feeling guilty for me not getting the good.
1: Nope.
2: Or B, you're being resistant, and this is like a passive-aggressive way of you saying, I had the rotation right all along.
1: I did.
2: And so I'm going to stick to my rotation, and this week you are good. So I'll say your approach to this, whether one or the other, to this week's good and bad, is my good for the week.
1: Well, you know, I'll take a W where
2: okay.
1: I can.
2: Okay.
1: And Constable Quinn, you are the bad of the week. Go for a partner.
3: Oh, that's easy. That was the U.S. men's national team. Big stage, big opportunity, and unfortunately dropped the ball. I mean, right from the opening of the game. Didn't feel like they had the energy. Felt like they were playing scared. Some just terrible decisions, but very disappointing result for the U.S. men's national team in the World Cup.
1: And finally, Deputy Knox, you are the ugly.
2: Deputy Knox.
1: Go for it, brother. Shoot from the hip.
0: My ugly for the week is the racially charged decision by Patty to go back to LeVar second week.
2: I agree.
3: Yeah. Wow.
0: And on top of that, on our rundown, LeVar's name is underlined.
2: It's underlined.
0: Yeah. Which
5: that's got to be racist.
2: Which represents, like, you know, me being singled out in profile.
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1: 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Welcome in on a Wednesday morning. We're going to the Star in Dallas for Big 12 Media Days. Utes are talking today. BYU talked yesterday. We'll get to Kalani Sitake here in a minute. Just some of the sports headlines. If you missed it, the Jazz won again at the Huntsman Center. They go 3-0 in the Salt Lake City Summer League. They're off to Vegas now. I guess they get a trophy and a championship. I hope they cut down the nets. They didn't use most of the big-name players. I don't want to overuse them in the summer. So DNP coach's decision for Darren Peterson, for Ace Bailey for the second game in a row, and for Cody Williams also. So really the three guys I was most interested in watching the summer league, none of them played a minute last night. Just sat them and let the other guys go. At the World Cup, still stings the U.S. went out, and I think it stings even more now because – the U.S. just didn't answer the bell. They didn't compete. They lack confidence. And then you see Egypt, ranked 24th, taking on Argentina. And they got a two-goal lead after 78 minutes. And then Argentina scores three times in the last 13 minutes. Messi with a great assist. Messi with a goal. Yes, there were calls, multiple calls. An Argentina goal stands. An Egypt goal doesn't count. Egypt feels hard done by VAR and the referee. And I get it. It doesn't do them any good. They're out. But they battled. They ranked 24th in the world, and they were in the round of 16, and they battled. And they lost to a really good team. They lost to Messi. Just Messi, incredible. Just unreal. And Switzerland battled with Colombia. Scoreless game. It goes to penalties, and the Swiss win in advance. And the Swiss, like the U.S., are ranked in the top 20, but not in the top 10. Looking at the rankings that I think are most current here, U.S. is 16th, Switzerland is 14. It can be done. You know, getting Colombia is a lot like getting Portugal. You're getting a really good team, but you're not getting one of the elite, one of the big dogs. That's the thing about the U.S. going out. They were knocked out by Portugal, good but not awesome. They were knocked out by Netherlands, good but not awesome, by Portugal, by Ghana. Last four times they've gone out to good teams, but, you know, they haven't gone out to champions. They did do that early, you know, in 94 when they lost to Brazil, who won it all. And in 2002 when they went to quarterfinals and lost to Germany, terrible call on the handball, should have been a goal. Well, at least a penalty. You know, and Germany lost in the final. So, you got to compete, man. You got to battle. You got to give yourself a chance. Switzerland and Egypt gave themselves a chance. Egypt couldn't slam the door. Switzerland is through to the quarterfinals. Neither one of them have as many people as the United States. Neither one of them. I mean, Switzerland has a lot of wealth. The U.S. has wealth. But come on. Come on. I do think MLS is coming out looking good in this. For all the people who say it's a retirement league and Messi looks awesome.
2: Well, Messi does look awesome, but it's not a retirement league. And I get that at the end, he didn't look great in the Champions League for PSG. You know, the best players, the best defenses. You know, this is a little bit of the World Cup's a little bit of all-star thing, right? They don't have a lot of time together. Certainly not the time the clubs get together. So whatever limitations Messi has are going to show up against the best clubs who train together all year round, all that kind of stuff. But I mean, Messi's just carried Argentina. You know, you can say, and I have said, that the U.S. had an easy draw until they faced Portugal. They hadn't faced a top 20 team. And then they get Portugal, who is a top 20 team, and they get beat. Well, Argentina still hasn't faced a top 20 team. Now, having said that, Messi looks awesome. If he can light up the World Cup like this, even, you know, teams in the 20s and 30s, maybe people in MLS are doing a better job defending him than you think. I mean, look what he did to Egypt at the end of the game. Holy cow. But eventually, Argentina will either lose to one of these teams or they get tested. They'll have to play France or Spain or both. You know, we'll see how this plays out. You can't hide from the big dogs forever. But now they get Switzerland. So they play a top 20 team, but they won't play a top 10 team. All right, enough of that. DJ PK, let's turn our attention to Kalani Sitake at the Big 12 Media Days. PK's there. Scotty G is there. The coach, Tim Lacombe. Jake Scott. It's good to have four people there because three are always there. And then, you know, one guy can rotate out and go get something to eat, go to the bathroom, take a break, whatever. So here's Kalani Sitake with the guys.
3: Kalani Sitake, how are you, Coach?
19: What's going on, guys? How you doing?
3: Man, I'm fired up to see you. I'm so excited for football season. Let's get this thing going.
19: Yeah, it's right around the corner. It's an exciting time.
3: There's no off season for you guys anymore, is there?
19: Not really.
3: Maybe a couple weeks in July, or
19: yeah, it's kind of odd though because yeah, we did have some time in July, but you're starting to see a lot of coaches leave college to go to the NFL so they can spend time with their families, like. Guys, where are we at now?
3: It's like, so crazy.
19: I can't believe that we're saying that now, but that's happened quite a bit. And you know, it's my job as the head coach to make sure that I protect the life, you know, the livelihood of my coaches, my staff, and so this is good. I'd rather them be here, but you know, I got to do this, and this is part of the necessary part of my job that I enjoy talking about football and things like that, but you know, don't really. Do I have to be in a suit every time I do this? You know,
20: they don't pull it off, though.
3: Yeah?
20: No?
3: Yeah,
20: you pull it off well.
19: Thanks, guys. Yeah, it's just a good thing for big and tall sizes.
24: A win for big and tall.
20: Yeah, right. Yeah. Everybody we talked to is optimistic at Media Days, which, of course, yeah. is a great vibe about this event. But you've got to be particularly optimistic bringing so many players back, including the Offensive Player of the Year and QB1.
19: Yeah, I mean, that's a good start, you know, but there's a lot of work to be done still. And I really am excited to see the progress that Bear's made throughout the year and to see how far he's come, even during the season last year. So that was what he did during the spring, what he's doing during the off season right now. It's been impressive. But that's with all his teammates. So the guys have been doing such a great job, and I'm just trying not to mess it up. You know, these guys are great work ethic and trying to keep them, give them an environment where the guys feel that they have autonomy, that this is their team, and trying to provide an environment where they can feel, you know, that their leadership can show and it can come through.
24: In terms of your staff, obviously a change with Jay leaving and K-Pop coming in. I was talking earlier, I was around BYU so long, I watched him as a, you know, as an intern, run the back of the end zone to the locker room from the box. Mm-hmm. He's been at it a long time. Your confidence in him and what you think the defense can do this year?
19: Yeah, I knew K-Pop was going to be special long ago, even before he came on the staff. I have to say, like, the reputation that he created for himself as a coach in recruiting as an assistant, and even what he's done with Bronco was really impressive. I took over as a head coach and got to coach Fred Warner for 2 years. And Fred Warner, guys like Fred Warner, Sione Takitaki, Harvey Longhi, all those guys were singing the praises of Kelly Pepinga from that point on. And so it's something that I took note of, especially Fred. Fred really loved him. And so I took note of it, and anytime I get him on staff, I wanted to, so we brought him in, and once he was here with Jay, I knew he'd be the next guy in line. It was pretty easy, and so I planned for Jay because I thought Jay should be a head coach, and right. You know, you're planning on him leaving, at some point, and you know, he left for Michigan, which is great for him, but that means that I got to go to the next phase, which is hiring the defense coordinator, and it's been K-pop from the very beginning.
3: How much does the influence of Gary Anderson help in that, making that transition of being defensive coordinator?
19: It's been huge. Gary's been so, so you know, his impact has been so good for our program. He knows the front really well. He's been a coordinator, been a D-line coach, and he's been a head coach. And so there's some really cool lessons that, that he's learned and that I get the benefit from, you know. And so it was really fortunate for me to keep him here because – everybody wanted him, including Michigan and other places. So for him to want to be here, be with these young men, and to be with me is a huge honor. So, yeah, we have I am definitely one to admit that I don't have all the answers for myself, but I have some really good people around me. And so we can keep building on it. And Jay would be one of those guys, you know.

0: never been about one person. It's not going to be about one coach. And so the group has done a great job, and I'm glad that we were able to keep the foundation of our group together, and it helps that you return so many players.
1: You've been so close to conference championship for a couple of years in a row. How do you set goals with a team, and how do you vocalize it? Do you even dare speak like the goal is to be conference champion this year, or is it strictly 1 week at a time? How do you work that to your advantage?
0: I think there's pretty much the given goals. Everybody knows that everybody wants to be champions. You're non-competitive. You don't plan on trying to get that done. But our focus needs to be on how do we get that done. Just saying that you want to be a champion doesn't make it happen. And it's what are you willing to do in the off season when no one's watching? By the time you get to the season, much of the work has been done already. So I like to see a physical change in their presence and who they are, how they handle themselves, the confidence that they bring. That usually confidence happens when you work hard and you know that you've done everything you could in the off season to make it happen. So I like the six guys that we brought. You met them, you saw them, and they physically changed themselves. Bear included, you know, and so that's one part of the factoring, you know, the change. And the next part is also what we're able to do mentally. How can they be closer as a team? And then I don't sit there and I'm not fixated on do or die with the championship. My job is pretty simple: get these guys to play 12 times at their best. And a lot of that has to do with making mistakes during the week in practice. We want to get the mistakes down because that's the best learning experiences, that you go through some mistakes and taking some chances and practices and spring ball, all that stuff. So trying to get that done, but then not have the mistakes become part of their habit, you know, learning from it and making sure that you improve from it. So that's what the goal is. That's my job, is to get them to do it 12 times in a row. And if we do that right, we should earn more time to play. And we did enough of that last year. But we could do better. So when I say we, myself as a head coach, I've got to do better getting these guys to perform 12 times at their best. If we do that, if we can get that done, then I think we're going to love the results.
2: I was at BYU when, you know, you had the lay on that first day when they announced you as the guy. And had at that point didn't have a ton of interaction with football. But I'll never forget, you know, you reached out when you first got the job and you were like, hey, I heard you recruit for basketball. Let's go to lunch. So right from the very beginning, you know, it was about recruiting to you. You guys are definitely, you know, in another echelon and tier in recruiting. How has that transpired? How has that been done?
0: Recruiting is just, it's a people game, you know. So I think the key is not trying to win people over, just trying to give them more information and see these young men and their families that BYU is a good destination for them. And so it's getting out there and letting them know that they can progress as a human, you know, and they can succeed at BYU even if they're not at that level where they think. I think a lot of times people are like, "Why? Well, I'm not going to go there because I can't survive." Well, what are you trying to survive? What are you looking at? Are you looking at the rules that as a hindrance to where you're trying to get? And it's like, so if you're trying to get to the league, then this should help you. You know, it removes the distractions for you, and so. It's just educating them that way, and then letting them come to a decision on what's best for them. I think my style of recruiting is I don't go out and sell as much as I try to inform, and then let them make the decision. The last thing I want is this young man to come to BYU and wish he was somewhere else. You're not doing us any good, and you're not doing the school that you should be at doing any good. So let's figure this out together, and then not be not. It's just as much revealing for them where they want to be as much for me. And I'm all about football and getting people to the right place, the right that's going to be suitable for them. And then, you know, we have the transfer portal. So when we mess up in recruiting, which we tend to do sometimes, it's not an error-free
2: deal. We never did. I never did my whole time.
0: Yeah, exactly. You know, but I think if I want to mess up on somebody in recruiting, it's because physically maybe I thought they were going to do better. But as far as fit, they're perfect for our program. They're perfect for the culture, and we can work with that. You know, if they ran a 4.8 instead of a 4.5 like we thought they would do, then I can count on the 4.8 every time. If someone says they can run a 4.4 but I never see it on the field, then what's the point? I'd rather have the guy that runs a 4.8 that would give it to me.
3: How much carryover to football do you get when a

0: a number one overall pick in the NBA draft has that Y logo, and they see the highlights wearing Brigham Young jersey. Do you feel a carryover from that on the football side?
1: Yeah, I think for the same thing that I was talking to Tim about, there's a lot of people that are like, well, hold on, he's not a member of the church, and he seems to have done well. He says positive things about BYU, but we've had all those. That's been there in the history of BYU athletics. I mean, Jim McMahon and all these stories, Steve Sarkisian, all these guys have come here, and they've had great careers and had great experiences, made some connections and some friendships that last a lifetime. So it's trying to elevate that, but I think in real time, it's easier for me to talk to a recruit about AJ than it is about Jim McMahon. Yeah. Even though they may be a quarterback, it's like, that's something that's easier for them to see in real time. And so, yeah, anything positive for the school and informing recruits that gets us to just, we're seeing it already in recruiting, but where young men are committing to us earlier than we normally would that aren't members of the church. And we had it on a recruiting weekend in June where basically all the non-members that we had on that visit committed before even some of the members did, you know. So it was they were there, they saw how awesome the experience was for them, and they had that feeling that this is home. And so it's perfect for so many people, not just for members of our faith.
0: Kalani Sitake joining us right here on 97.5 DKSL Sports Zone. Coach, always a pleasure. Thanks
1: you guys
0: for
1: are
0: hanging
1: awesome.
0: Out
2: Thank
0: with
2: you
0: us.
2: So much. Yep.
0: I know this is one of about 100 interviews you'll do today, so thanks for at least putting up with us.
1: Hey, you guys got me at the beginning. Who knows how I'm going to look at after
2: you're
1: going to
2: be haggard by the end, man. Your coat's going to be up over it.
1: There's promise of barbecue at the end of the day, so that'll get me through.
0: When's the next? Because do you go full suit at church, or do you just do the shirt and tie? Because I don't think that suit's coming out of the closet for a while.
1: Yeah, there's sometimes sometimes it just feels like an aloha shirt, you know.
2: You need to go with the skirt, too, bro.
1: The tupenu, yeah. That's very comfortable. You guys should all try it.
2: You wear it well, too.
1: Thank you.
2: But not as good as you dance. That's my favorite thing about you.
1: It helps show my figure that I want to show
2: off. When you're
1: off
2: about to just shaking it, man.
0: I don't think I have the calves for the skirt. But
1: yeah, that's my best feature. Thanks, guys.
3: Thanks, Coach.
0: Kalani Sitake.
3: The one and only Coach Sitake. Thank you very much, Coach.
0: Brigham Young University,
3: you,
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4: Okay, there is Kalani Sitake. When we come back, we'll hear from Arizona State coach Kenny Dillingham. Later in the hour, Rich Clark, College Football Playoff Executive Director. Stay with us.

0: Good morning, DJ and PK. It's 97.5, the KSL Sports Zone. All right, back to Big 12 Media Days. The guys are talking with Kenny Dillingham. PK, Scotty G, Tim Lacombe, Jake Scott, all there. Here's Arizona State coach Kenny Dillingham.
1: I know this isn't your favorite thing to do in the world, but we appreciate you coming by and talking a little bit about your program. We've had a few of your players on, and one thing that's really resonated with them that they've talked about is the fact that they know that you've got their back in terms of raising money to, you know, for NIL, and they appreciate that. Obviously, that helps out you in talent acquisition and talent retention, but just how important is that to make that statement to your locker room, like, I'm in this with you guys?
2: Yeah, I mean, I'm in it with them. Like, we have one vision. We're one team. We're all in the same boat. We're all rowing together. I'm not in the front. I'm not in the back. I'm just in there. And I think, you know, everybody's got a job to do and a role to do in a team setting, right? My role is not to stand and tell everybody to row. My job is to row with them and teach everybody when to do it. Like, let's do this together. Everybody's got their own skills. Everybody's got their own role. And how do we all do this together? How do we all get the goal accomplished as one? And I think that's what I just try to reiterate in the program is we're all in this together, coaches, players, everybody involved. We all got to push in the right direction.
3: Your background is in developing quarterbacks, and that's going to be a key once again for you this year. And I'm curious, what is the key to developing a good quarterback?
2: I think you got to understand them as a person. I think you got to understand, like, why do they throw the ball downfield when they shouldn't? Why do they turn it over? Why don't they throw the ball quick game? Why do they like to scramble? I think you got to understand, like, oh, well, this guy is a perfectionist. If it's not perfect, he's the guy who turns his toothbrush. Well, if it's not the perfect thing that he is exactly right, and he's athletic, he's been making athletic plays his whole life, he's going to play off platform. That's his comfort zone. So I think you got to truly understand who the person is, how they're wired, and then develop a system around the wiring of that person. If that person wants to be in control, he's a control freak, give him control. If that person doesn't want to be in control, call the play. I'm a loose guy anyways. Call a play, and I'll make it right because I play free. Well, then call it like that. So I think you got to truly understand the personality of your guy, what he wants, and then be willing to change your system around what that guy wants to maximize him.
1: Guy walks off the field after throwing an interception. What's the first one or two things you talk to him about or ask him?
2: What did you see is the first thing. Not what I saw. What did you see? And then it depends on who the quarterback is. I mean, some quarterbacks respond to competitiveness, like get into it, and you got to challenge them. Some quarterbacks, you don't want to challenge them. That's not their mindset, right? If you challenge them, there'll be conflict that's not productive. So it just depends on who you're coaching. I think, but the first thing I always say is, what do you see? What did you see? What did you see? The second thing is completely based off who I'm coaching. Is how am I going to coach this guy now? Is it going to be tough love? Is it going to be, hey, I know you saw that, but... And I think that's the challenge of coaching, is be able to manage that mentality of the player throughout the game.
3: I knew he wasn't going to miss it. He's
2: the Sun Devil himself.
3: The Sun Devil
1: himself. Okay. You know, he was off, and we called him, and then I knew he was going to come running.
4: 2 miles in 21 minutes.
3: Wow.
4: In this well, I grew up in Phoenix. If it ain't in the teens, right, Coach?
1: Go ahead,
3: PK. We were talking quarterbacks. We're pretty much just getting started, so jump in where you want.
4: I don't know if you remember, Coach, but 2 years ago, your first year in the league, when we were doing it at Vegas, Tamaro wanted to introduce you to me because of my connection. And so I was sitting next to the table talking to Whittingham, and I stood up, and so we were right there, you and me, Whittingham's right here, and you said, I want to build a program like him. I don't know if you remember.
2: Oh, yeah.
4: Yeah. And your point, I mean, we could touch his shoulder. His back was to us. And so you're on your way. And the one thing we've covered, Kyle, forever. I mean, I'm a golfing buddy of his. We're the same age and everything and whatever.
2: Does he beat you?
4: No, not yet. he took it up late.
2: Okay.
4: I was a teen, like 14. It was a $1.50 to play in Canto. And then Bel Air out on 51st and Bell, right? I know you're from the other side of town. But the one thing he did really well was when he was the underdog, overachieving. He was the king of overachieving. You guys were the underdog 2 years ago, big-time overachieving. Last year, I think there were some injuries, and there's no question about it. And now this year, you're kind of down a little low, maybe middle of the pack. What do you like as far as expectations and being able to potentially overachieve them? Because, as I say, Whittingham did that for 20 years.
2: Yeah, I mean, I like the underdog mindset. I like, you know, getting it out of the mud. You know, I always want a team that's going to be physical, that's going to be tough. Like, you play us, I mean, like, these guys aren't going to quit. You know, toughness is one of our pillars of our program, not just physically but mentally. Like, I want people to feel how tough we are, how physical we are, to see us respond to adversity. You know, we didn't do that as good last year as we did in years prior. I still thought we did a good job last year, but not as good. So I want to see our toughness. And I think that's really the key, and that's something that, you know, Coach Whittingham built Utah was every time you knew you were going to play, you knew you were going to, like, you better strap it up. It's going to be on.
1: Are you born with toughness, or can you develop it as a coach?
2: I think you can develop it. I mean, it's really just what you allow and what your mindset allows. You can develop mental toughness through being challenged, you know. And then, obviously, physical toughness is the team culture. Like, either you're going to be tough and rise to the team culture, or you're not, and you're never going to play. So I think if your best players are tough, you got to recruit the toughness because you can't, obviously, convert 50% of your team can't be soft and become tough. You've got to have a nucleus of tough to raise the level of the guys that maybe naturally that's not their game, and then they figure it out and they realize they have to play with that style. So I think once you get that culture going, then it's just about sustaining that culture, and hopefully the root of your team will always have those core values.
1: Is that hard to identify in recruiting?
2: It is. But you it is and it isn't. Some guys, you know. And then some, both ways. It's the guys that are in the middle that you're in the middle on, is like, he could go either way, that you've got to be careful. But I think going into that's a great comment. You've got to recruit to your culture. You can't be scared to miss on guys. You can't be scared to say no to talented guys. You got to be willing to say, okay, we could get this guy, but it's not about the guys we don't get. It's about the guys we get. And if all the guys we get are rooted in our type of substance, well, we're probably going to wind up being pretty good. If we take too many chances on guys that are talented but aren't rooted in our substance, there's a chance that you know, they can divide and they can actually pull away from everybody else's X factor, which is, you know, whether it's your toughness or your intelligence, whatever your, you know, that you feel is your X factor is program.
3: So, you know, watching you from afar, obviously you've really leaned into Arizona State, and working with PK, we get a little, you know, insight and notice those things and leaned into the community, and forgive me, Ignite the Valley?
4: Activate the Valley.
3: So sorry. Have you noticed the difference? Like, has it moved the needle with the community in Arizona State and accomplishing what you want to accomplish?
2: Well, we've sold out of our last 9 or 10 home games, right, which didn't happen in years prior. And we're a major city, so we're you know, one of the largest cities in the country, which most of the time large cities don't sell out collegiate games, right? There's usually a correlation
4: NFL
2: there.
4: NFL cities.
2: Right, there's their NFL cities. We've sold out games. We're talked about on the radio as much as any other or most other pro sports teams in the city. We've sold out, or very close to selling out, all season tickets this year are all premium seats sold out. They're building more premium seats because they need more inventory to sell. So we are creating an environment where this is where you want to be. And in college football, if you don't have a home field advantage, you have no chance to have seasons that you expect, right? Because college football is a drastic change when you have a good home field advantage. You're talking 7 to 10 points with a good home field advantage. So if you can create an unbelievable home field advantage, it's not just something that's fun for your athletic department to collect more money. It produces wins. And that's what we've been trying to create here, is that activating the Valley and getting people involved. I think we've done that. Now we just got to maintain it.
4: Your first question after the U of A game 2 years ago, your first year, what are you going to do next? And you said one word three times, fundraise. And then you went out, and I know you got the practice facility. I've seen the drawings and all that stuff. And it's a guy named, is it Sweetin?
2: Brian Sweetie.
4: Yeah, Sweetie, with the $10 million. And you talk about how, okay, we caught up, but now we have to catch up to the people who passed us while we were catching up, basically, right? I mean, I listened to everything you say down there. And we saw Randy Bennett when he got in. They had a center, and he said, well, he went to Gonzaga. We couldn't pay him. I mean, he was just flat out said it. And obviously you had a quarterback and a running back leave. What can be done, or how close are you to being to that point where those guys won't leave for the money?
2: Yeah, I think, you know, for us, we've had four guys in our two deep leave in 2 years. That's pretty good. To have four guys in your two deep leave in the last two portal cycles is a positive. It shows what we're doing. You're not going to bat 1,000. It's not going to happen. And nowadays, you know, college football is more like baseball than it is the NFL.
4: Sure.
2: So you got to be very strategic with how you do things. So I think for us, where are we? I'm not going to get into the nuance of where that is. Do we need more? Absolutely. I think every coach, I mean, this is a race, and you're always running it, and nobody's running it right next to you. So, like, if you speed up, what's the person next to you going to do? They're going to speed up.
4: Yeah, there you go.
2: And that's the world we're in. So when we run faster, they run faster. Well, then we got to run faster. The question is, like, who continues to run faster first, or who continues to catch up? Some people are always reactive, and some people sprint to take the lead. And those people that sprint to take the lead have a little advantage for a year. Then everybody else catches up, then they sprint again. Little advantage for a year. The other people are just always one step behind. So my goal for the program is to start being the team that takes the lead and not catches up.
4: And then how much will be the local focus that could set the tone? I know all about the golden ticket, and I thought you passing the food over the fence, I think, to your sister, which sent a message, I'm here, I'm staying here, I got it. I think that's what you were doing. I understand that. And because, you know, they all live on the block, and you've spoken about that. And I know you can't talk about recruits, but I can. And I know you got the kid, was it from Basher or somewhere in the East Valley, the Hildebrand kid, and I know you can't talk about him. But do you think that making significant inroads there can really send the message to Texas, to California, of what we're doing? We're going to get the local kids, too, in addition to these other guys, and bring them all together.
2: Yeah, obviously, we want to attract local talent. I think the best teams in the country keep their local talent home. You're not going to bat 1,000, but if you can keep 50% of your local talent home, that would be an unbelievable hit rate, regardless of what state you're in. That's an incredible hit rate if they stay at your institution. If you got 50% of the best players, I mean, that's probably better than most people. Most states are in like high 30s, 40s. You're doing really, really, really well if you can hit that hit rate. We're nowhere close to that, but we're fighting for it. And we're, you know, scratching and clawing to try to get there. And I think we're trending in the right direction. I always told people that when we got the job, to win local in-state recruiting was not a 1 or a 2 or a 3 year process. It was a 4, 5, 6, 7, 8 year process, because you're basically, these kids remember, they grew up watching not you. They grew up watching another organization, another team. So who were they a fan of when they were in 5th grade, 6th grade, 7th grade, 8th grade, 9th grade? That's when you're recruiting them. So, like, what we've done the last 2 years in the program now is really recruiting the 6th, 7th, 8th, 9th graders, right? So those 8th graders are now sophomores. Oh, whoa. All right, we may got a chance now. But it's not as fast as people think. It's not a magical coach comes in and be like, I'm from here, guys. Come join me. Let's all run it together. No chance. You've got to build a brand that they love when they're growing up, and that they say, how cool would that be to go there? And if you can build that when they get there, you got a chance. But it is a long-term project.
1: So I do play-by-play for Utah State, and they were hiring a coach. Well, they hire a coach a lot, but back in 2020-21, and the athletic director, John Hartwell, you know, he ended up hiring a guy because there was this guy that at Florida State that I think is going to be a freaking superstar. How soon did you really hone in on your philosophy of wanting to be a head coach? Because he identified this, and that was almost 7, 8 years ago.
4: 17 years old.
2: I thought I was going to Utah State.
1: Did you really?
2: I thought I got the job. I was going. I thought I got like a really a fake interview there.
1: He made it seem like you turned him down.
2: What? No. No, I didn't. But that changed, altered my career pretty drastically. I thought I had it. I thought I was getting the job. I'm like, holy cow. I called my wife, and I'm like, I think I just did good in that interview. I know they weren't even supposed to interview me. He was flying to go see another candidate, stopped by Tallahassee for a day to interview me. And they're like, my agent was like, you did really good. I'm like, well, that's fun. He's like, no, you did like, you got a chance. And I thought I had it, and, you know, everything happens for a reason, though. I wouldn't be at Arizona State. You don't know where it would have led. So crazy story. You're the first person to ever know that information. That's pretty pretty dialed right there.
1: Well, yeah,
3: I know, Scotty.
1: That athletic director kind of let me behind the scenes, but he made it seem like he goes, yeah, I missed out on this guy. He's going to be great. But anyway, that would have been a change in history,
4: coach,
1: for sure.
4: Thankfully.
1: Yeah. Well, hey, thanks for coming by, man. We really appreciate it.
2: Thank you. I appreciate it.
0: There is ASU coach Kenny Dillingham. When we come back, Rich Clark, College Football Playoff Executive Director, is next. Stay with us.
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0: Good morning, DJ and PK. 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
1: So you're relatively new to the role, right? Took over in
2: 2 years. Yeah, this is my. I'm going into my third year now, but I still feel new because it's always changing, evolving.
3: I talked to you at Mountain West Media Days last year, and my co-host and I were like, you know, what's it going to be like when you go to 16? And you're like, hey, let's maybe pump the brakes. Now you're here in 24, but boy, depending on the day, there's something new coming out with, it's going this, nope, we're going here. What's it like from your perspective?
2: It is interesting and exciting and ever-changing, but what I'll say is, I feel like people have really latched on to the 12-team format, and they liked it, and they want more access. They want to see more of it, and there's a lot of goodness to it. I think the key is finding the right number, right? Is it 16? Is it 24? Or do we stay at 12? And that's the journey we're on right now, working with the commissioners. And I still love it, though, even with some of these changes in the air and the possibilities. It's just been a dream job for me, and college football is, I think, at a peak. It's just so great right now, and it's an honor to be a part of it, and having the CFP as the cap off to a great regular season is just awesome.
4: There's an old baseball adage, and it's a joke, right? It's satire. If you want to get rid of the close plays at first, just move the bag back a yard.
2: Right.
4: So obviously you're just going to have the same amount. I'm wondering, as this thing develops, the Notre Dame not wanting to play, and all on BYU figuring, I'm sure you heard from your Mark, they think they're going to be in, they should have been in, blah, blah, blah. Do you get to the point where, all right, we're at 12, and boy, fever pitch. I watch all the games. If you move it to 16, will you let four teams in? Well, then you just got a new set of problems. What are your thoughts on that?
2: I agree. There's always going to be someone that's not happy. Someone that feels like they should have gotten in isn't going to get in. So if it's 16, if it's a 16-team playoff, 17, 18, and 19 probably legitimately had a good shot of being in there, but we had to draw the line somewhere. If it's 24, that's going to be 25, 26, and 27. So I think you're never going to get to the point where you expand to where everybody's happy. But I think you have to find sort of that happy medium of how do we open the access up? Because last year we had six teams in the playoff that hadn't been in it before. We had three teams in the semifinals that hadn't been in a semifinal before. We like that. We like bringing new teams in. But you have to draw the line somewhere. And, the line's drawn at student health and safety. The line's drawn at how much time do we have to put games on TV? How much do we infringe upon the academic calendar? There's so many different things that matter and that we have to take into account. So we have to consider all those things. But you're right. There's always going to be someone that's not going to be happy. But that's part of the game.
1: Talking about everybody's opinion on how many teams get in, does your television partner have an opinion, and how much does that matter?
2: They absolutely do. They have an opinion on it, and we work with them. And there's some contractual things that we would have to abide by if we expand, but there is the mechanism in there for us to expand given our contract with ESPN. So it's something that we can do. We just have to work with them within the contractual bounds of it.
3: All right, so this question is going to sound a little bit more aggressive than it's intended to be, but who do you work for? Is it the commissioners? Is it like who do you ultimately answer to as the director of the college football playoff?
2: I answer to what we call the management committee, which is the 10 FBS football bowl subdivision commissioners and the athletic director of Notre Dame. So those 11 people form the management committee, and they are my direct bosses. And then above them is a strategic group called the Board of Managers. That's one president from each of those conferences, one university president from each of those conferences, and the president of the University of Notre Dame. They're the strategic board, more broad guidance, budgetary guidance, things like that. But the management committee is like day-to-day operations. How do we run the selection committee? What do the playoffs look like? What does the format look like? Those are the things that the management committee does. So they're my bosses.
3: So if the expansion issue isn't a Rich Clark decision, it's a management and that next level group.
2: Thank goodness it is not a Rich Clark decision. It's really the management committee's decision. They have it. Format falls within their realm of responsibility. So it doesn't have to go to the board of managers at higher group. It stays with the commissioners and the AD from Notre Dame.
4: Yeah, you'd have to live undercover if that were the case.
2: I know. I'd have to move every week.
4: Protest outside your house. Yeah, we hear talk of, and it's. I want to ask you as far as what level of concern, interest, facts, whatever it might be, that with the Big 12, Big 10, and SEC want to get together, and we heard Kirby Smart say, "Yeah, I wouldn't be opposed if we just broke off." How much of that is just talk?
2: Well, I don't know. I can't say, from their perspective, how much is talk and how much is real desire or intent to pursue something. So far, that hasn't come to my level, to our level, that's in the works. But it's hard for me to know how much of that is actual.
4: The point I'm thinking is it seems like they might have dissatisfaction with your organization because they didn't get a ninth team in or whatever it is.
2: Yeah, I think pretty much everyone has some level of dissatisfaction with us because everyone didn't get a team in that probably they felt should have. And, I'll be honest, in a lot of cases they have a legitimate gripe because we're talking narrow margins between teams that get in and teams that don't.
4: Right.
2: And if you're on a on a team that didn't get in, you're gonna have some dissatisfaction with us. And every conference has somebody that thought they should have had a legitimate shot
4: or a
2: better shot.
4: When they see you calling them, do they just say, "Oh man"?
2: Sort of, but yeah. That's what I work for.
4: You seem to be a very nice guy.
2: Yeah, I take their calls and I listen to them. I mean, I've had to go to the conferences and talk about our selection process, talk about the data that we use, talk about the discussions
4: so after
2: in the room,
4: the fact.
2: After the fact, and sit down in front of those coaches and have them torch me at the end of the table.
4: That's combat pay.
2: It's what you are not kidding. I've been in combat too, and that was put me back in an airplane any day.
3: Yeah, I was going to say, like being in Air Force and deployed or being in front of a bunch of college coaches.
2: Put me back in an airplane. But no, it is good, and it helps us too, right? Because we get to hear, and to be very honest, sometimes they have some good points. I mean, a lot of times they're bringing up good points that we need to consider about our process. And you can't take everything because what's good for one may not be good for everyone. We have to decipher and sort of figure out what really is what really are the right changes that we need to make to our process. But we listen, and it's helpful to us, and hopefully we educate them a little bit. But again, they're usually a handful that are very unhappy and just want to know why. Why didn't we get in? Why didn't we make it? You're not looking at the right things. My team was better, and you should have seen this. And it's like, okay.
3: So do you tell your selection committee, we need to find the 12, or let's just say 12 right now, the 12 teams outside, or the automatics get in, obviously, but we want the 12 best teams right now, or the 12 teams that have built the best body of work? Like, what's the ultimate message to your selection committee?
2: Good question. So the ultimate message is rank the 25 best teams, not the most deserving teams, not the teams that have the best brand. Rank the 25 best teams based on their body of work.
3: Oh, based on
2: their body of work for the entire season. Now, that's a bit nuanced because ultimately you're looking at their body of work, but you're putting them in the playoff now. And so that there's a nuance there, I think. You're not discounting what they had done before. But if a team, let's just say, they started out really strong and they just kind of fell off the cliff, that matters. Or if they started out slow and they're having some momentum and they're on the rise, that matters too. So we look at all of that and we see what their progression has been, what everything in their season, what they have done, what has happened, and we take all of that into account. But it's a hard job. I mean, the selection committee members they're all experts. I mean, they're former coaches, former athletic directors, current athletic directors, journalists, former players. We bring them together, and they do their due diligence. They watch a lot of film. They look at a lot of data. They have a lot of discussions, which are really amazing, fascinating discussions that they have. And they come up with, I think, a very good product in that top 25. But it's not an easy job.
1: Do you adjust from year to year, or do you worry about being overreactionary?
2: Well, yeah, that's interesting, because every year we look at things within the committee that we might want to change, whether it's procedural or whether we want to adjust our data. You know, because football evolves, and the things that you look at, sometimes there's other things that you might want to look at, or that correlative statistics that equate to a winning team. But we try not to knee-jerk, right? We try not to just make changes for the sake of change. We really want to be deliberate about it. We have data analytics experts that help us decipher that to see what's the what kind of changes do we need to make? But they're very subtle. We don't make really sweeping changes to our data year over year. I think if you were to look at it 10 years ago, though, it's probably different than it was, you know, back then, because, you know, the game changes and there's other things that matter probably more. But one thing that we do is we make all of the data available to those selection committee members. They have hundreds of pieces of information that they can look at, and we make that available to them. They all look at the game in a different way. Coaches look at it differently than athletic directors, who look at it more differently than players. But we make it all available to them, and we try not to prescribe, you have to look at this or you have to look at that. It's use your expertise, and then you bring it to the table for discussion. And when everybody is legitimate about their discussion and they're open and honest, that's when you really have the richness of the selection process.
4: What do you think is the timeline for 12 to 16 if it were to happen?
2: So we have to have a decision by December 1st for not this coming year, but for the next season. Yeah. And that would be the soonest that we could implement. It may take longer to implement, if we made a change. But the earliest we could implement for a December 1st decision would be
4: the following year.
2: So that's kind of driving the deadline of a decision. And if we don't make it by December 1st, then we kick to next year and we reengage. And
4: so no decision is basically 12 teams.
2: That's right. Which is sort of a decision in and of itself.
4: Yeah, right.
2: You know, they're like, we're going to stay at 12.
4: Right.
2: We're not ready to move yet. Haven't settled all the questions we have. So we're going to stick at 12, and we'll readdress it later.
4: Well, don't you don't have to say this publicly, but just tell us. What do you think?
3: So it's just the four of us.
2: All right, don't tell anybody. We're going
3: 32. Yeah,
2: yeah. If only I knew. But all they're 12, 16, 24 are legitimately on the table, and we just don't know. We don't know yet, but we're digging deep. Every time we meet with the commissioners, with the management committee, we answer a bunch of questions, we bring in some of our own data, we talk, we look, we discuss, and then there's 10 more questions, and we bring that.
4: Right.
2: And they are very deliberate. I mean, these are professionals, you know, and they're not going to rush into a bad answer or a bad situation.
4: I just wonder if we have, like, Democrats and Republicans. Well, the Big Ten says this. Well, then the SEC is going to say that. And then they just go back and forth, man. I'm wondering if there can be some type of consensus. We're never going to agree with you. And we have that in the world today.
2: Right. Well, I think, first, the good thing is, and you kind of brought it up, if we don't have a decision, we're in a good place. We stick with 12. However, I do believe most of the commissioners and the Notre Dame AD are in favor of expansion. It's just a matter of how much. I think most of them are in favor of it.
4: Right.
2: But we'll see, you know. And if they can't, the bottom line is they can't agree to how much, then we stay where we are. And that's kind of how it's going to go. But I think that they will come to an answer. I really do. I think that they want to expand enough that they're going to work to it and figure it out.
3: How do you weight opinions from maybe Greg Sankey to Gloria Navarez? You know, like you don't want to weight one more than the other, but one's got a little bit more, you know, power behind it than the other. Just being honest.
2: Yeah, you're absolutely right. And by our protocol and our operating procedures, there has to be meaningful discussion with all of the commissioners. That has to happen, and they do that. If there's a change, the Big Ten and the SEC have to agree to that. They have to agree to whatever change we have. So ultimately, you do have some commissioners that have a heavier weight in the decision process, but all commissioners have to contribute, and all commissioners' opinions matter, and they all have to bring that to the table. But the two commissioners from Big Ten and SEC have to agree on whatever the decision is.
0: There's Rich Clark, College Football Playoff Executive Director. 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

0: Hey, greetings. It's day number two at the Big 12 Media Day. Scott Girard alongside Patrick Hinahan, Tim Lacombe. Let's get it, folks. It is time for another edition of College Football Nonstop all day today. This is yesterday. You heard from the BYU players and coaches. Today, it'll be University of Utah. In fact, Morgan Scally expected to join us coming up in about 10 to 15 minutes from right now, right out of the gate. Also today, Arizona will be here, Cincinnati, Iowa State, Kansas State, TCU will be here, and West Virginia. Always love to catch up with Rich Rod. Hopefully we can snag him. Yeah, folks, let's get it. PK, you ready?
1: Oh, for sure, yeah. Morgan Scally right out of the gate here in about 10 to 15 minutes. And this is obviously his first one, head coach and all that stuff. He's going to be full of energy. He sells it like no other. A lot of people rooting for him. And I think he's walking into a good situation this year with Devin Dampier returning, obviously. Now, there's going to be some question marks, but there's always question marks and maybe a little bit more of a question mark because of the unknown where Kyle Whittingham, and you knew what you were going to get literally for 20 years. You're going to get the same thing. Yeah, and which was good most of the time, obviously. And what's Morgan going to do? Because it's not that he's adamant, guys, or insistent. He slow plays it a little bit, but he acknowledges that he's going to put his stamp on the program, which is going to be different than Kyle Whittingham's. And he acknowledges that, and he's got no problem with it. He's not over the top about it, but he's going to do it in subtle ways, and it's going to start immediately from day one when they get to camp, and then we'll see how it reflects the season, particularly from the offensive perspective. I think the defensive perspective is going to be a lot of the same because Morgan has been running that defense. But the offensive perspective, bringing in down McGivin from Logan, you could probably speak to that, Scotty, what we've seen differently. And maybe the way to say it is that he might give that coordinator more freedom than the other coordinators have had.
0: I think that's a fair assessment, and I think Kyle wanted to make sure that there was a emphasis on don't put our defense in bad situations. Run the ball, protect the ball.
1: Protect the defense was the
0: phrase. And protect the defense, and defense and special teams will get us a win.
1: Right.
0: You just don't screw it up.
1: Right, and that worked a lot of the time.
0: Oh, yeah.
1: You know?
0: Yeah.
1: Now, they may – I think they're going to be a little different in that way, and I'm excited to see.
0: Coach, you ran into Morgan last night.
2: I did. Happened to catch up with a buddy from high school, and we're just hanging out on the patio of a hotel, and Morgan came rolling by. And, you know, the one thing you can tell from somebody is he feels comfortable in his own skin. I promise you that. And the title switch to head coach, you know, I told him last night, I never got to make that move. So there's a lot of people watching what you're doing, excited for you, and – you know, he just seemed, you know, take me to the press conference. I'm ready to do this. And
1: yeah.
2: That's the vibe I get. He's just comfortable.
1: He's been preparing for this, obviously, for a long time. He knew he was coach in waiting. He knew he was a hot candidate. But there was a little pressure in it because it was not a seamless transition.
0: No.
1: In fact, it was anything but. They thought all along, and I've spoken to some Utah people that thought that that was dumb to name him coaching in waiting. And once you did that, you were going to have a rough, to whatever degree it would be, transition. And sure enough, that's exactly what happened. It was not smooth at all. You essentially ran out a coach who was highly successful, and that puts pressure on you as an athletic director, particularly Mark Harlan and the president and Morgan, because you ran out a guy who went 10-2. And, you know, the bowl win, they probably would have won with Kyle there. And stuff happened. We know what happened. And they wanted to move on and all that stuff. Okay. All right. You want to move on. Mark Harlan's tenure, I think, now is tied directly to the success of the football team. There's no other way to say it. I hope he succeeds, Morgan, obviously, and Mark can do whatever he wants there. But the fact is, you know, when they hired Gary Croton, the athletic director was tied to him, and then they both went down with the ship.
0: Yeah.
1: That's the way it works.
0: Yeah. And the other thing, too, is the way that it went down put Morgan a little bit behind the eight ball in terms of staffing, because with Kyle going to Michigan, yeah, Kyle took a bunch of guys with him that would have been a nice safety blanket there for Morgan. Now Morgan keeps a good chunk of them, but still it would have been nice to see what Lewis Powell could have done to help out Morgan in that transition. There's a lot of guys that ended up going to Michigan that would have made that a little bit easier for him.
1: Certainly, and obviously on the offensive end of it, Jason Beck took most of it. Took everybody but Atuwaya, if I remember. So they're going to have new coordinators. Colton Swan has been preparing for this for a good while. But you're going to have new coordinators on both sides of the ball. And that's what happens when coaches leave, obviously. And so all that stuff remains a little bit of a mystery. Now, each of these coaches, except with Jordan Gross, they've all got experience and a little bit of a track record. But it's just going to be new. And see what happens there. I think the comfort of it all is Dampier being back. I think if he's healthy and if he plays like he did against Nebraska, that's player of the year candidate caliber right there. Because he was sensational. Watching that game in the press box, that was, in my mind, without question, the best game that I've ever seen him play. And I saw him play several times at New Mexico because of watching Bronco. And Dampier's a Phoenix kid, so I keep my eyes on those kids a little bit. And he was just off the charts great in that game. And if he can recreate that as much as possible, I think they're going to be extremely competitive. I mean, I'm going to go far to say if Dampier plays all the whole season the way he played, I don't know who the Utes are going to face in the Big 12 title game.
2: Ah! Well, you know, Ben's got something to say about that. Ben Roberts from Texas Tech probably delivered the line of the day from a competitive standpoint yesterday.
1: Yeah. I don't know who we're going to play.
2: I like the fact that Bird Ficklin's back there, too. Just always waiting in the wings. You know, you can use him as a decoy as much as a threat now because of his reputation. Morgan's got a lot to work with, and the bottom line is, I think he's going to be there for a long time.
1: Well, he should be. You know, he's the ultimate Utah guy. He's, of all the guys, since I moved here in 93, they've had four head coaches, and nobody screams, "I'm a Utah guy," more than Morgan Scalley. It's just a fact. With the family there. And
2: I think he said that last night. Yeah, he screamed it at me.
1: Living in the area. You know, right down the road from basically off of Highland High, what's it, 10 miles at the most, and grew up going there. And it's the only place he's coached, the only place he played. It'll give all the talk show radio guys something to shoot for if he's a successful Division I football coach. Because in 2005, he was a radio guy.
0: He was a radio guy.
1: He did the show right after DJ and PK.
0: Yeah, he and Alema, the old red and blue show.
1: Yes, I saw him every day for a whole year.
2: That is crazy. He and I reversed. He did it on the front end. I'm doing it on the back end.
1: Yeah, sure. Yeah, and so I'm not going to let him forget it, man. He's an old radio talk show host. He's just like us. He's one of ours.
0: He's one of us.
2: He's an alum.
0: Really is, yeah. But, you know, and that, such a genuinely good human being, but make no mistake, the guy has got an edge to him. He coaches hard. He gets the most out of his players. And, I think there was a little bit of a moment where the recruiting world kind of looked at, like, what's going on? And then when they've settled in, just looking at, you know, and again, I'm not a recruiting guy. I don't follow the high school scene and the stars, but just based on the level of commitments they've been getting, they're on a heater right now, it seems like.
1: Oh, it's like one or two a day. And the stuff that they have to sell is very powerful. And he knows all about that because he's been selling it. And when you think about it, you know, I've joked about at BYU the last couple of coaches recruiting the LDS kid. Oh, yeah, you know, we'd love for you to go on a mission. Well, how the crap would you know? You didn't go.
0: Yeah.
1: Who went on that staff? Pope didn't go. Young didn't go. And they're trying to sell something that they didn't do. Right? And they didn't even... Oh, not that Kevin Young was capable. He wasn't good enough. But Pope is selling BYU, and he blew off BYU every step of the way. He didn't go there. He went to Washington, and then he went to Kentucky. And you're trying to sell BYU as the place to be. Well, so great. How come you didn't go? Right?
2: I wish you were one of the parents.
1: And so, with that in mind, Morgan went there. He did all the stuff necessary to make himself where he is now, and it's genuine when he says, come here. And they have a lot to sell. It hasn't changed what they have to sell. And he also had the ability, as Kyle did at the highest level, to see somebody at 16 and project them at 20.
3: Yeah.
1: And get them into a position and most likely move them to defense. Away they go. The kid Eric Rowe played in the NFL for years. We used to be able to go to practice. They had to practice at the old baseball field the first couple weeks. And I'm first day, and he's with the twos. So I go up to him, and I say, man, Eric Rowe, you're on second-team defense, and you've only been on campus 48 hours. He said, oh, yeah, man, I had no idea. Now, he ended up starting and then went on to play in the NFL. And then I went up to Kyle, and he said, oh, yeah, we had him targeted. Well, I don't remember anybody throwing a party when Eric Rowe signed with Utah. But he was a stalwart, and they have that ability to see that in those guys. So the recruiting that they have and the foundation and all the metrics that they use

0: You know, and the stability that he brings, and the continuity he brings, I think really settles in nicely with the high school scene. And coach, you know that better than anybody. High school coaches want to send their kids to somewhere where they feel stable, where the kid's going to be taken care of, and you know you're going to get that with Morgan.
1: Yeah, I know he's got just awesome relationships statewide. A guy that, again, you can't help how you feel when you see somebody and they walk up to you and you know, only you know, but in the back of your head, you're like, oh, no, not this guy again. Or, you know, you light up, and people light up when they see Morgan. He's just that type of dude. Yeah. So he's got the personality piece. He's got the know-how. He's put in the time. And now it's just a matter of being able to walk out there, wear the headset, the whistle, and have everything go, you know, go according to plan. The dude's a planner. I know that last night he told me he feels like they're on schedule. So, you know, that's obviously a coaching term, but feels like they've got things going in the right direction.
2: But I still go back to what Majerus would say, that the biggest transition for somebody in coaching is that move to the left. Mm. And, you know, that's where the basketball coach would always be to the coaches. The assistants would be to his right. So he would say that those 3 feet to the left is the biggest transition that you can make. And until you make it, you don't know. And that's what's going to be interesting. Bronco, and you can ask Scotty about this if you've ever talked about it, he would openly say, like in year two, year three, I had no idea what I was doing year one. I thought I did, but I didn't. And Kyle, who has the 11th commandment is show no weakness at any time, he's said that a couple times, that he had to learn how to do it. So you got all that stuff going on here, and see what the transition looks like when the lights are on.
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2: Let's throw that
0: headset on, man.
2: You guys stand
0: Morgan
2: right behind
0: Scally.
2: Me the whole time. Give me crap.
0: Expected to joining us. Yeah, we got the. She's going
1: to
0: give us the 2 minutes.
1: She's all in red. We know where to look for sure, right
0: yeah.
1: there, man.
0: Morgan Scally joining us, former radio host here on 97.5.
3: Red Blue Show. Let's go.
2: He's one of our own, man.
1: Play the sounder.
2: If Morgan can do it, I know there's a chance for me.
3: That's so true.
0: How you doing,
3: you can
0: by
3: do
0: the way?
3: Anything. I'm the poster child for, hey, you can do anything. If this guy can be successful, you can do it too.
0: Oh, man. You enjoying making the rounds? I know you're not, really. But at least we get you right out of the gate instead of, you know, interview number 25 when you're running on fumes.
3: Hey, priorities, right?
0: I know.
3: Priorities. This is the crew right here.
2: I'm wondering... We've known you for so dang long, right? And we know about you, and you know us, and all that stuff. Has it yet, or maybe not yet, been a time where the enormity of it all has been something that you've fully grasped? Because you had a lot of people that you're responsible for, but now you got everybody. And there's really nothing like a football coach at the college level, the D1, the amount of people that essentially you're responsible for.
3: Right. And honestly, I'm so grateful that it got thrown on me by surprise for the bowl game. You know, it got thrown at, like, right there, you're into it, and you're responsible for these guys and your staff, and in Las Vegas, where you're trying to keep kids out of trouble and making sure that they make bed check and all of a sudden you're thinking about staff hires and all the craziness that was going on during that time. So I'm grateful that it was kind of like baptism by fire, bam. But honestly, I've kind of been preparing for it along the way.
2: Right.
3: So it hasn't been too big of a deal.
2: A lot of steps.
3: Yeah, no question.
1: Your journey has been awesome. I saw you last night, talked to you, had the opportunity to coach myself for a long time, and never made that move. So I know there's a lot of people that, A, know of you and appreciate what you've done in your journey, and B, are really excited for it to unfold. What's the thing you're looking forward to most in terms of the upcoming season?
3: I just want to, you know, people are asking, what are your anticipations, what are your goals? I want to see the culture show up on the field. That's what I'm excited for, you know, and I'm following.

0: you know, arguably the greatest Utah coach of all time, and Kyle Whittingham, and you know, it's like, hey, what are you going to do different? I'm like, it's the same recipe to win. You just, it's maybe you're preparing the meal a little bit differently. It's how you're preparing it. It's you know, making sure that I'm true to myself. But I'm really excited, particularly for the guys in the program that really not a lot of people know about quite yet. Yeah, every year there's guys that come along.
1: Oh yeah.
0: And yeah, a couple of years ago you lose Keanu Tanabasi, you lose Cam at the corner spot, and it's like, who's going to step up? Who's going to be that guy? And lo and behold, you get John Henry Daly that comes in and does an unbelievable job, and Jonah Lea and some of these guys that people really didn't know about. And that's our job as coaches, is to recruit, develop, manage. And so I'm excited for these guys that are about to show their face this season.
2: You've had, you know, obviously the press conferences, the fundraising, the public appearances, everything that goes along with being a head coach, stuff that, you know, you're not necessarily signed up for, but it's part of the job. How excited are you to just actually get a whistle, get out on the field, start fall camp, and start playing games on Saturday, and move past all this other bureaucratic stuff you have to do?
0: Well, that's what I miss the most, is having a position group, having guys to teach. And I, you know, I'll go around during practice and make sure that I'm continuing to do that. But I miss having a position group. I love being on the offensive side, you know, with Kevin, being like, yeah, let's screw with Swan here. Here's how you can screw with our defense, and you know, seeing what they think. I've always wanted that. I think honestly, like in football, I think having a year where all you do is just go learn. I wish I had had a year of just going and
1: like
0: being
1: sabbatical.
0: Yeah, just in a different offensive coordinator's room each week. And how do they prepare, and what are they looking at, and what are they teaching their quarterbacks? I continue to be a student of the game. There's so much to learn in this game and so many good coaches out there. And I think you just have to have that mindset that you never have the answers, always looking for ways to improve. And I'm enjoying that side of things, is you know, being with the offense a little
1: and
0: bit more.
1: On that subject, you have an opportunity to have an imprint. You know, I got to know several of the defensive coordinator or offensive coordinators, I should say, offensive coordinators, and you know, the one thing in common, for better or worse, well, the philosophy was protect the defense, right? Take that, and there was a lot of success there, so I'm not criticizing it,
0: right.
1: But I'm just saying what they told me, and basically now you have an opportunity to make your imprint. You know, I'm not saying you're going to call the plays and whatnot. You've got the offensive people. But what is going to be your philosophy offensively? Because a lot of fans are wondering, well, will they open it up more?
0: I gotcha. And I've told people this. I want to be explosive offense no matter what that looks like. Now, having said that, you have to be physical. If you are not physical, this game will exploit you. You'll be found out at the highest levels. You may get by beating teams that are inferior physically, athletically, but ultimately, when good plays good and you're playing dudes, you'll get exposed if you're not physical. And you have to have a complete team to do that. Meaning, it's tough to be a physical defense. It's tough to be a physical defense if all you're seeing every single week is a spread offense that doesn't shift, they don't motion, they don't run the ball, they don't run gap scheme. Like, you have to have complementary football. We had that with Andy, right? We had that with Jason. And so an offense that when you practice every day, you're getting physical. And I think it's just tough for those teams that don't present that team aspect of football.
3: The physical side has always kind of been the staple. I mean, you talk about your culture on the field. What does that look like? You know, over time, but culture on the field, what does that mean? Unpack that.
0: Yeah, so our culture, if you ask anyone in our building, is relentless, smart, nasty ball hawks. Relentless in the way you pursue the ball. Relentless in the way you pursue anything. Smart, situationally intelligent, understanding that an offensive coordinator, a defensive coordinator for that matter, they're different. In different situations, you know, throughout a game, a two-minute situation versus a four-minute situation, backed up, red zone, all these situations present themselves in a game, and your players need to understand those situations at an elite level. So that's got to show up on the field, right? Nasty is simply a no-excuses mentality. Own your role. Don't point fingers, you know. Attack the problem. That's the ball. That's the goal line. Whatever it is, attack. And then ball hawks, I think it's, 22 years now we've had a pick six. So on the offense, that's protecting the ball, and on the defense, that's getting it back to the offense. The ball's meant for us to have.
2: So throughout the years, everybody just assumes it's the Kyle Whittingham defense, but there's been different iterations of it. You know, Kalani from John Peace to you. What is your message to Colton Swan? Because the foundation's in place, but you also want him to put his fingerprints on that.
0: Oh, no question. Go get it, Cowboy.
1: Literally,
0: that's my guy. Exactly. Yeah, he still ropes. He team ropes.
2: Yes, he does.
0: Yeah, he's a tough guy. He's
2: take the boy out of Jerome. You can't take Jerome out of the guy.
0: Yeah, and he's given me so much in terms of ideas, and it's his time. You know, Kyle was very good to me in the sense that he was always a sounding board, but he let me do what I wanted to do. The first couple years he was there in my ear, but after that, he kind of just let me roll. And so, you bet. It is Fred Whittingham. It is Kyle Whittingham base defense. And ultimately, we've just tried to improve each year. A little wrinkle here, wrinkle there. But so much of good football is fundamentals.
1: It's funny you say that, Morgan, about Fred Whittingham. Cully Papenga, and I don't know how much you know him. He's obviously the defensive coordinator at BYU. Well, I covered him as a player when I was a newspaper guy, so I've known him for many years. And I'm talking to him after he gets the gig, and he references Fred Whittingham because it was taught to Kyle. It was taught to Kalani. It was taught to Gary Anderson. Now, those are two guys. Where are they? They're
0: no
1: down
0: question.
1: There. Yeah.
0: Yeah. So, like, the influence is huge, right? It's huge. And so much credit to that family. And it will continue to be seen, that influence, throughout the years.
1: That's just amazing.
2: It really is, considering the longevity and the history there. Can't be more fired up for you. Excited. I will fully admit, and I say this over and over, I am not unbiased when it comes to you.
3: I don't think anybody. I think that's the cool part.
2: You're just a good human being, and can't thank you enough for hanging out with us. And go get it, man.
0: I just appreciate you not sharing all the dirty, horrible stories about Scally. And
1: I got one.
3: That's the next segment. Morgan, we wouldn't do that in front of you.
0: Not
3: that's
0: in front of me, at least.
2: Yeah, yeah.
0: Right?
1: I got one.
0: No, don't do it. Don't do it.
3: Don't do it.
1: it's not really bad. But, you know, we used to be able to have more access to practice. And we're in the stadium one day. And you got furious, man, and you just cut loose. And the funny thing is that it went stone silent. Oh, Morgan Scally, wow, he is just irate. And you could hear a pin drop in that stadium. And I'm sure you don't even remember it. Plus, it's echoing because there's not that many people in there, right? And I'm just wondering how you're going to be disposition-wise now that you're the leader, because everybody's eyes are going to be on you.
0: It's been different. It really has been different. You know, as a defensive coordinator, it is so much about passion and energy.
1: Yeah.
0: And your guys seeing you. And whereas, you know, as a head coach, I'm all about the how we're doing things. Is the culture showing up? So I'm still competitive as all get out. You're still going to hear me.
1: Mm-hmm.
0: It's just it's a different role. And so it doesn't require as much of that.
1: Yeah. I'm gonna miss that.
2: Well, speaking of somebody that's gonna get livid, Nicole's gonna come down
0: gonna,
2: on
0: us. She's gonna get
2: good.
0: Okay.
2: Yeah,
0: let's
2: so.
0: Go.
3: She about to PK.
0: You guys
3: out
0: are
3: right
0: awesome.
3: There. Love
2: the
3: you,
2: best, man.
3: Good luck. Have a great day.
0: Thanks.
2: We'll see you. There he is, Morgan Scally, right here on 97.5 the KSL Sports Zone. One of the best dudes out there. Can't thank you enough, and we're ready to get this thing going. Not a bad way to start the show. All right, we'll take a break. Come back. 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
4: And now, a look at traffic from the KSL Traffic Center. There's a minor crash southbound I-15 around 106 South, but it's off to the left shoulder up against the barrier and not causing any delays. It's crowded northbound Mountain View at 35th South, which is really the only heavy traffic spot at this point. Attention property managers, customers see your parking lot before they see your lobby. 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
9: 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Now, he will get there, because every player gets there and realizes, oh, I'm just an independent contractor. Everybody gets there. I don't think that's where Ace is. At least that doesn't seem to be where people who know him better than I do seem to think that that's where Ace is as a player or as a person, that he is worried about that type of thing. He's like a very good teammate, and that's kind of the expectation.
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0: 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Scott Girard, Tim Lacombe, Patrick Kinahan, Jake Scott will join us coming up a little bit later on. 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
1: Day. You're getting hit on right there by the Cougar. Yeah. Lady Cougar. Huh? From Houston. Right there behind the mascot.
2: I saw it.
1: Sorry.
3: That happens to Scotty.
1: It's early, and I just am barely starting to caffeinate.
3: Scotty's got, you know, geez.
1: Got the wrong
3: stuff. Scotty
1: goes
3: out on the road.
0: Hey, you know, look, all I'd say is, like, look, I show him the wedding ring. I'm like, I'm sorry, I'm off the market.
1: It's a heartbreaker every time.
0: It's just in droves.
3: I've been with him in Vegas. I've seen it.
1: Can I pick your brain for 1 second?
3: Please do.
1: You had Torchy's tacos last night. Your thoughts?
3: On the food?
1: Yeah.
3: It was
1: and
3: great.
1: The queso was where it was at.
3: Yeah, I'm a queso guy.
1: We did the hillbilly queso.
0: Oh yeah.
1: And when you used to eat, Scotty, you would have loved it.
0: Oh man, I had dreams of that McDonald's order last night.
3: Yeah, man. Jeez. Every time I'm with this, I'm not going to say it. I'll get myself in trouble. But yeah, it was fun.
1: Yeah, don't do any of that, because I want us all to come home and just continue to be employed, because I had a good time hanging out with you guys in Dallas.
0: Yeah, look, you know, as long as you and Jake don't come to blows again, we'll be...
1: Oh, my goodness.
0: We'll be all right.
1: I had to file a PR claim last night for some of the carnage I did.
3: I have to admit, that stuff entertained me.
1: The best part about it is you just sit back as things get more and more tense, and you get, as the thing gets more tense, you get more loose.
3: If you grew up like I did, that's fun. A big Italian family down in the basement, we used to call it the cellar. There'd be 20 people there, all screaming at top volume, and 20 different conversations because nobody listened to the other person.
1: And from time to time, you'd air grievances, I'm sure.
3: Just yelling.
1: The airing of grievances.
3: And he's acting like I've given personal. You have to care enough to give personal shots.
0: Yes.
3: I don't.
0: Yeah. All right. So when you look at overall this Utah team, Dampier, certainly a huge acquisition. But if at the end of the season, I don't know about you, Coach, if you would have told me that Morgan's able to hold on to both him and Bird Ficklin, I'd been like, there's not a chance. To have both of them back in the lineup coming up next season is a huge huge safety blanket for Kevin McGivin.
1: Not something that you like, as that started to develop last year, I was like, okay, where's this kid going to go?
0: Yeah.
1: Because one of these guys is going to stay and one's going to go. That's kind of how it works. And not the case at Utah. I mean, Coach talked about the culture, Coach Scali. But if those two guys can do what they did last year, even on a bigger scale, because I think now they're going to work Bird in more, maybe into different types of formations and that sort of thing. It's got everybody on notice, and everybody will have a wrinkle to prepare for every single week in this conference, because you certainly know you're going to get Dampier, but you've got to be ready for those Ficklin snaps.
3: I think this year we find out how good of a quarterback Ficklin is. We know he's a phenomenal athlete. He's already proven that. This kid can run like the wind. There's no question about it.
1: It's like Forrest Gump.
3: What's it going to be? When it's a third and long situation, and he'll get an opportunity to show some stuff this year to prepare himself for the next 2 years, and that's what'll be really cool. But for now, they've got a good safety valve in Dampier, and just hopefully for him and everybody else, he stays healthy. I'm a huge Dampier fan. Ficklin, I know he's an unbelievable athlete, particularly as a change of pace. In my mind, he hasn't proven, because he hasn't had the opportunity, for that matter, to be a big-time quarterback. And I think we'll see that a little bit more this year. And if he is, which I have no reason to think he's not, then that sets them up for the following 2 years. And that's a good situation to be in for those guys. Teams that usually do well, most of the time, have their quarterbacks coming back, which is really cool.
1: Well, I mean, those two guys, I mean, that's a big reason why. That and the physicality. I think, like, of all the things Morgan talked about, when you say Utah football, like, the nasty stands out to me. you know, Kyle's done a great job of every year just getting his dudes primed and ready to
3: and
1: play.
3: And that won't change.
1: And that won't change. I mean, that's in the DNA. So the other part of it, and I think it's, you know, Morgan backed off it a little bit because he, you know, I mean, it's an interesting phenomenon, but I think everybody that watched Utah football knew that if it came right down to it, you're playing field position. You're certainly not risking putting the ball on the carpet.
3: Right.
1: One in the hand, one in the carpet.
4: One on the carpet,
1: And so, but I just feel like, not necessarily like a riverboat gambler, but I just think probability-wise, I think you're going to see a little more. Not going crazy, open it up, but a little more explosion.
3: I anticipate that. The problem with Utah and Fred Whittingham philosophy that obviously Kyle took and ran with it was during Kyle's time, a lot of the time, they had great punters and kickers.
1: Yeah.
3: I mean, they had they had Lou Groza's and what's the Ray Guy. And how do you blame them? They were flipping the field every time they punted. And so I'm not saying have crappy kickers and crappy punters, but he did have them, and he utilized them. And they were effective weapons with Hackett and what's the other guy's name? Wisnowski, a big Australian dude. I think he's still punting in the NFL. Matt Gay still kicking in the NFL.
4: Yeah, you can go all the way back to Louis Sakota.
3: Yeah. And so...
1: Just don't say Ryan Canashiro.
3: I think that was
4: off the post,
3: him, right?
4: Yeah, a little bit.
3: So you had that going on there, and they took advantage of it. And certainly you want that. But I expect that as I go down the list,
1: yes,
3: Morgan is going to take a little more of a wider open. I can't just say wide open.
1: No, wider.
3: Wider compared to what it's been. And you should, with these two kids that are electrifying as runners, Dampier and Ficklin, and Dampier, if he can throw the ball like he did in Vegas, this offense has an opportunity to be really explosive. And I know they got to replace the five offensive linemen and two first-round draft choices, which you don't come down the pike every year. But they've got guys who have had an opportunity to play, and they did play in Vegas. Maybe Nebraska, to what level, you know, the guys were into it. You never know now with bowl games. Guys may just, we have to be here and go through the motions. Bowl games, if they're not the playoff games, you're not really sure what's going on as far as that goes. But he was so explosive. So I don't want to say any transition is going to be seamless, because we were told, it's going to be seamless, and it was put in the contract to be seamless, and then it wasn't, right? And so I can't say that this one is going to be seamless, but I do think it has this year an opportunity to be maybe limited obstacles. Look at what BYU did when they went from Coach Edwards to Gary Croton. That first year, we start 12-0.
4: Yeah, I think, yeah.
3: And then they lost their last couple games. Staley got hurt. So the horses were there for BYU with Brandon Dolman and Luke Staley. And those two guys, when they played together, they didn't lose a game because they had won the prior two games the year before, the last two games, and then the 12. And so that seemed seamless until it fell apart the second year. Not saying that Morgan's going to fall apart the second year, but the first year, if you got a bunch of the same guys, you have the opportunity to have some continuity, and then over time those guys leave and so forth. So I think that for me, Utah, when we get into deep in November, should be in a conference race, and well, strongly in a conference race.
4: I mean, you even go back to Kalani when he had Ty Detmer as OC. He had Taysom Hill and Jamal Williams that first year, and they looked like a good offense.
3: They won nine games.
4: And then those guys left, and that offense went downhill pretty quick, and then he had to make some hard decisions. So I think you're right. I think that they've got a chance to be really, really good this year. Defensively, they should be good. I'm fired up for Colton Swan. And the one thing in watching Utah State last year, anybody watch Utah State, it's not a secret. That offensive line was horrid.
3: Yeah.
4: They were really bad. And Kevin McGivin ended up finding a way to put a lot of points on the board and put Bryson Barnes in a situation to be successful, scheming around a inferior offensive line. And I thought he did a heck of a job considering what he was working with. to be able to have a efficient offense. And because of that, his creativity, I think, will be fully on display for the University of Utah.
3: Yeah, yeah. And it was, if you want to look at a game, a classic example is the Fresno State game at Fresno.
4: Yes.
3: For Utah State to be able to win that game, that was very impressive. Bryson Barnes, I'm pretty sure they had to screw his head back on after the game.
4: Oh, and that was every game.
1: One thing that definitely, you know, you think about making this move for Morgan, because that's, at the end of the day, everybody I talk to, like Utah, that you look at their team. I mean, we haven't even talked about Wayshon Parker, how great he is.
3: Right.
1: I think most people are reserving total judgment until they can see Morgan coach a team. But I think you brought up a great point, the fact that he got to coach the bowl game. The way that he described it, kind of thrown into the fire immediately. I would imagine that's a big thing with the first game looming, because they've already gone through prep. They've already done it and didn't leave that to this year. I think that was pretty smart.
3: Hey, you want to learn how to swim, jump in the water. And that's what that Vegas Bowl was. And it was very impressive.
1: They dominated. Did look more wider open, if we're using that phrase today, wider open.
3: I understand your
1: right.
3: Oh, there's no question. Right. No, and I noticed it sitting in the press box that Dampier was taking more downfield chances in that game, and you know, it was kind of a. I think the offensive coaches knew that they were going. They knew. I know they knew. And so I was like, well, what the heck? Just
4: Let's have some fun.
3: Yeah, throw caution to the wind here. And Dampier was healthy. He had that time off and got himself probably the best position health-wise since the first game of the season. And it showed. If they can continue that, man, if they can approximate, if they can get to that level,
4: Yeah,
3: I think they're going to be very dangerous.
4: And that's the thing. We keep talking about Texas Tech and BYU. Utah has every opportunity to be right there with them.
3: I totally believe that.
1: I do, too. And so does everybody else. I mean, I just pulled up another – it's Athlon, but I pulled up another preview, and it's they're in the top four in everything I've seen. You know, BYU
3: and they should be.
1: And they should be.
4: Yeah.
3: I did my poll that we did for work. I had them at three.
1: I think they're three.
3: I think the solid prediction for them is third. And they're – third, because you have to rank them in some kind of order. But in my mind, I can see where the Tech people think, who are we going to play? I get that. I think it could be, if I were betting right now,
1: Sorsby,
3: I'd go 50% Texas Tech, and then the other 50 split between the Cougars and the Utes.
1: I like that.
4: Yeah.
3: Yeah.
1: That should make everybody at home. There's no favorites being played there. You split it right down the middle.
3: Well, because I think that that's about the most accurate assessment that I can come up with. But these are preseason predictions, too. And 2 years ago, the last official poll that they had was such a joke, they did away with it when they had the Devils at 16.
4: Yeah.
3: Nobody predicted them to win it, and they did. Good for them.
1: The dude that impressed me like crazy yesterday and will have a lot to say about BYU season was LJ Martin. Like, that guy is, it's almost Terminator-like. You know, a good kid, he's going to say some, you know, but he is laser-focused.
3: He's solid.
1: He is solid. He's laser-focused. So I'm really impressed. I was impressed, I told Scotty on the way over here today, the way, just the guys across the board from every school we talked to.
3: Yeah.
1: Pretty fun. We'll do it again today, try to make some guys laugh, keep it interesting.
3: Yeah, they will. They always put their best guys out, as I said, with Scotty and I have been doing this for so long.
1: That's why I never
3: long.
1: Got sent.
4: You were fundraising
1: this
4: on the golf
1: default.
4: Course.
1: Yeah, exactly. I was fundraising while Coach was doing
3: the
1: good
3: Pac-12, and which was a conference known for quarterbacks and skill players, right? That's where they made their bones. And you'd run one guy after another. I mean, we had Jared Goff, and we said, hey, Jared, could you do a promo? Oh, yeah, when I'm in town, I listen to whatever station we were working at the time. And, you know, Justin Herbert, Andrew Luck.
4: Brock Osweiler.
3: I mean, the list really is an on-and-on type thing there. Even in the early days, Matt Barkley. And they all want to have fun, you know, and especially when you're young. You got enough time to worry about life later when it just blitzes you. And you're responsible for other people who are much younger than you, and you wonder, what the heck is this all about? Is this the way I was?
1: The answer very quickly is yes.
4: Yes.
1: Totally worse.
4: 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Bruce Mitchell joining us. How are you, sir?
5: I'm doing great. How are you? Are we on the zone here?
4: We are.
1: Yeah, man.
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7: We are seeing more cars on the road, and traffic is running less at less than 70 miles per hour northbound from Draper up to the South Interchange. But there's no major delays on I-15. It's a bit congested southbound I-15 from Centerville to Woods Cross. However, those are just minor slowdowns as well. At UTA, we move your early mornings, your long days, your big plans. We move purpose. We move you. 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With your traffic update, I'm Alex Napolis here on 97.5, the KSL Sports Zone.
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3: Okay, people, I like to call it, what are you going to do with your money Wednesday, right? Yeah, how about getting some counsel and advice? Why would you go it alone when it comes to money? If you're like me, my gosh, you make it and you spend it, but in terms of investing it, oh, man, you know, I'd like to think I have a clue, but the reality is that I don't have much compared to the experts, and that's where my guys and my people at Trajan Wealth come in, the fiduciary advisors there. What they're going to do, and I can speak from firsthand experience, is you're going to meet with them, and you're going to go to their office, sit down, and then they're just going to ask you a bunch of questions, you know, about what do you got, what are your thoughts. What do you want to do down the line? Where are you on the timeline? How much longer do you want to work? It doesn't matter whether you're in your 20s or your 60s. They're going to take time to get to know you on a personal level. And then they're going to try to make it simple so you can understand it and get that plan that is working for you, right? Because you work hard for that money that you get, like that old song line, you work hard for the money. And wouldn't you want to have the peace of mind about your investments, knowing that they're doing what they're supposed to do? So down the line, when you tap into it, the resources are there. 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

0: Welcome back. Big 12 Media Day continues on. Scott Gerard, Patrick Kinahan, Tim Lacombe, Jake Scott will be part of it a little bit later on. Of course, we've got the army of KSL Sports employees down here. Why do we need a barbecue here in a couple of weeks? We just pretty much have everybody down here.
1: Because we're going to see your spot, man. You've been preparing
2: the backyard. Your personal one, not the work one.
1: PK and I are going to do, we've been meeting every week to work on this.
0: I got to get the
1: local karaoke bar.
0: I need to find a karaoke machine. Does anybody have one?
1: Do you
0: have
1: one? Endless love. You and I are going to sing that one together. I think there is you talked to a couple people. I think there's one that's owned by someone in our group.
0: Oh, really?
1: Yes.
0: Okay.
1: And they were planning on bringing it.
0: Okay. Because I didn't know if I needed to go rent one or not. I didn't have that part of the budget.
1: If you could properly light the stage.
2: Were you with us way back? We had one when we first started, and it was a Christmas party, and a husband and wife got up, and I think it was, "You don't bring me flowers" or something. It's like, oh, my gosh, can we pep it up a little bit here?
1: You never even talk to me anymore.
0: I was not part of that one. I kind of wish I would have been, but
2: it was rough.
1: Did she do the?
2: It was a downer. I can remember being in the Caribbean with BYU basketball, and people were reluctant to get up there to get it going. So none of the good sport, Val Hale, said, "I'll go." And he went up there and he sang some song awful, but that was the whole point. You're not going to get a record contract here. You're just here to have fun. And so Val took the reins and got it going.
0: And then after that, it was...
2: Yeah, okay.
0: Still the craziest thing, and I don't know if DJ's back in studio, but it
2: was... Texted me, so I think he is.
0: And so we were in Boise covering an NCAA tournament game, and I was just around DJ. I think it was like the first year I was with the station, and DJ called me, and he's like, "Get down to the hotel lounge right now. You're about to see greatness." And so I walked down there, and it was Brad Larson, who was the Weber State Athletic Director, or SID at the time.
2: Yeah.
0: And he did Rainbow Connection in the Kermit the Frog voice. And
1: brought the house down.
0: I mean, there were a bunch of people. I remember there Pittsburgh was playing in the NCAA tournament, and Jamie Dixon was the coach, and I think they had actually just lost in the first round, and their fan base was just drunk, and I'm like, this could be rough, and he killed it. The place just erupted.
2: Nice. Were you on the team or with Utah when they went to here, actually, Dallas?
1: Got a great story about it.
2: They beat Iowa State in the second round,
1: yes.
2: I think. And I know Majerus went out that night.
1: Fuzzy Navels.
2: And that was
1: the
2: he cut
1: drink
2: loose.
1: Of choice. Yeah, he drank Fuzzy Navel.
2: He cut loose that night.
1: That's what he'd always order.
0: Really?
1: Yeah.
2: I think him and Donnie were out. They were.
1: Yeah, I wasn't necessarily privy to where they were, but I do know that the guy you met last night that took us from the taco place back to the hotel, he and a couple other buddies that I'd played high school ball came to the open practice before the game, you know, when they have the open practice at the NCAA tournament. And Majerus knew I was from here. And so we walk out. My family's there. I got friends. And he walks over to the side of the court, and he's like, "Hey, manager, come here." I mean, never calling me by my name.
2: Manager.
1: That would be too respectful. Yeah. So I walk over, and he's like, "Hey, my back's bothering me. Would you help me lower my pants and take them off my, like his sweatpants? He had shorts underneath." So here I am as a grown, can I say that?
0: Grown
1: A-man. Thank you, Scotty. Saved me a fine. And I'm over there on my hands and knees helping him navigate his trousers. And that, my friends.
2: I would have said no.
1: Was humility.
2: Did your family see it, your friends?
1: Everybody saw it. What are you talking about? And in my mind, I think he knew that.
0: Oh, yeah.
1: And I think he was going to say, you know what? This is what he really does. He helps me take my pants down.
0: Mom, Dad, you know what your son's up to? He's taking my pants off. That's what he's doing. Yeah.
1: Well, I was running his stuff to the cleaners. I was getting his car clean. I mean, you know, you were in the battle. So
2: yeah.
1: They just happened to see that one little snippet.
2: Well, there's nothing like interviewing him when he's buck naked. And I was done a time or two.
0: I never got the buck naked. I got close, but you had the hand over.
2: Yeah, the hand.
1: That was a notorious scratch.
2: Yeah. I tell the story of...
1: the reach over.
2: I'm interviewing Jeff Johnson at... They beat Air Force. And, you know, they remodeled the lockers, but at the time it was basically high school, you know.
0: At Air Force?
2: Yeah.
0: Oh, yeah.
2: And so everybody, I was just standing there in front of the lockers, and they'd take their shower, put the towel, wrap it around them, and then come out, right? Even though it was all guys in there, it's probably me and a couple other guys. And here comes Majerus after showering. Well, instead of wrapping the towel, he just puts it on his shoulder.
1: I've seen that one too.
2: And I'm interviewing Jeff after the game, and he walks right past us, and Jeff totally loses his train of thought.
1: So
2: and
1: did you.
2: We were all used to it at that point. It was like,
1: oh man.
2: Every single kid who came out had the towel around his waist and walked to the locker room.
1: It wasn't over the shoulder.
2: Yeah.
1: He probably knew there's no way in hell this thing's wrapping around me, so I'm bucking it over my shoulder.
2: Oh. Well, at least then kind of hold it or something if it doesn't go all the way. I get it.
1: You know the team room down there, right? You know the way it used to be assembled, where that was that team room that we'd meet at halftime after games.
2: Yeah.
1: And you would stand literally right outside the door waiting for the thing to open.
2: Yeah.
1: One day he came in early, and I went up to the concession stand. And I grabbed a couple of those chip beef sandwiches they make there that I kind of like, the barbecue beef. And so I go, and he walks down, and he saw me eating it, and he goes, "Hey, is that any good?" And I said, "I love it." And he said, "Hey, go buy me two." And he handed me like a $20 bill, and then said, "Make sure you bring me the change and the receipt. Don't steal from me." You know, gave me that whole speech. So I ran up bottom, came back down. At this point, he's now in his dressing room, which is across the way.
2: Mm-hmm.
1: So I walk in and hand them to him. And, you know, he's got it out of the wrapper faster than I can and takes a bite. And he looks at me before I can leave the room and said, I give him his change. And he said, "That is the worst sandwich I've ever eaten in my life." And threw the rest of it and the other one in the trash. And that was life on a daily basis. That's just one snippet of, like, we could go on a 24-hour tell-all.
2: I know.
0: Well, hopefully we're going to get some more players and coaches. Everything's kind of slowed down
2: here. I saw Rich Rod was just standing right here.
0: Oh, yeah? Where's our guy Stone?
2: He looked good because he had a suit on. He was chatting up Morgan.
0: Oh, yeah? I love Rich Rod.
1: Hey, the guy in the cowboy boots that we heard talking about Witt earlier, that's the mascot.
2: Of
1: the Cowboys, Okie State.
2: Oh.
1: He just threw his head on his walking around. Yeah, so that's why he didn't know.
2: Okay,
1: but still.
2: Yeah, he took the job at Michigan. He did? Yeah, and he took most of the offensive staff. Oh,
1: things,
2: I didn't
1: things
2: know
1: you
2: that.
1: Hear at breakfast. In the breakfast buffet.
2: You went to Michigan. Yeah? I'll be called on.
0: I'll be called on.
2: It's kind of the story of the week that week. Was it December 26th and all that
0: might
2: broke?
0: Might have been. You know, and that, I remember when he took the job at Arizona, we were talking to him at Pac-12 Media Day, and I said, how do you go from being a brilliant offensive mind at West Virginia to being a bumbling idiot at Michigan? Like, and you're the same coach. And he started laughing. He's like, you know, it's just crazy how your circumstances can change and, you know, you're the same guy, but
2: yeah,
0: all of a sudden people perceive you as being very, very different.
2: Yeah, that's the way that is, man. And
1: it goes fast like that.
0: Yeah.
1: When the pendulum swings, it doesn't swing slowly. You know, you start to lose kind of that public. You feel it and it goes whoop.
0: Yeah.
1: Fast.
0: You go from Mr. Popularity to public enemy.
1: So like we got to get these guys out of here. They're killing our program. I mean, it goes that fast.
2: Right.
0: That's why I'll never begrudge a coach getting a contract or making as much money as they possibly can.
1: Yeah, because I'll promise you this. I always used to say this. You can't win enough to make it feel good because you're just always in pain.
0: Mm.
1: You are just there's too much loss on a daily basis and nicks and little things that you wouldn't even think about if you weren't doing it. But it's hard. So, like, as these guys sit down and they make a ton of money, they're in charge of a lot of people, and obviously people care.
2: Enormous pressure.
0: Just unreal. Absolutely unreal.
2: And it never eases.
1: Ever.
2: You celebrate for a day or so, and then you're right back at it for the next season.
1: You never get a day. I mean, you're already – you win a game and you're like, how do I protect this? I mean, we have got to make this pay. I mean, there's nothing like, oh, yeah. You just never do it.
0: We've arrived.
1: Right.
0: Yeah. All right, take a break. Come back. We're kicking off hour number two, Big 12 Media Day on day number two. You've already heard from Morgan Scali. We anticipate all the players from the University of Utah. We had a big day yesterday with all the BYU coaches and players. 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

0: Time to talk a little Arizona football. Joining us now, defensive end Trey Smith from the Arizona Wildcats. Kind enough to carve out some time for us. Trey, how you doing?
1: I'm doing great. I appreciate you asking.
0: Man, you know what? We were just joking off the air. This isn't really any player ever, any coach's really ideal situation to go around and talk to a bunch of media schlubs. But it is a chance to talk about your program and talk about your team and your teammates and what you've got building there. Fun team last year. Expectations now. You know, the reward for having a good year is people expect a better year. How are things there in Tucson getting ready for this season?
1: It's been great, man. You know, we're all just working together as a team, constantly building with a standard set, and now it's just the standard is the standard, you know, maintaining that every day. And I just want to go back and say it's an honor to be here talking to you guys. So, you know, I appreciate
0: it. We appreciate that.
2: I saw that you had a season-ending injury pretty early last year.
1: Yes, sir.
2: How are you doing? How's your health? And obviously one of the most impactful edge rushers on the team, so it's going to be important for you to maintain that health. Tell me how you're feeling.
1: I'm doing great. I'm back in everything and feeling great, man. Stronger than I've ever been, faster than I've ever been, so I'm ready to go. And I would say it's all divine timing, you know.
2: Always.
1: The Lord has a plan for all of us, so.
3: Cool. I like that. The Cats, you know, they've had an interesting run the last few years, and me being – and I grew up in Phoenix, as I said, so I went to ASU, but I still, you know, I follow both teams and all that stuff. And, you know, we know Jed Fish was there, had a good season, and Brandon comes down from where you were, San Jose.
1: Yes, sir.
3: And first year not so good, and then last year a big surprise. And my thought, and really this applies for both of the schools in my home state, is you got to find a way to be consistent. Now, you guys won 10 games last year, right? And you got Fafita back, so expectations are high. What have you guys been doing once the off-season conditioning stuff started and everybody got back to campus to make sure you could actually build upon that and not level off?
1: I would say the most important thing, right, is to learn from last year and learn from previous years, but don't let that get to your head because that's not who we are. We're not that team anymore, you know. All the pieces are different, different players. I would like to say, I was going to say the standard's the same, but it's not really because we're always looking to be better.
3: Yeah.
0: You got your sixth year, right?
1: Yes, sir.
0: So this is your sixth year. Yes. So you're kind of the older statesman. Do you enjoy that role of being kind of like the veteran leader, the guy that takes guys under your wing and kind of shows them the ropes?
1: Yeah, I feel like, so honestly, that's an interesting question you ask because I just kind of found that answer within myself this year. And I would say that relates to my purpose overall as a human being. Like, as a younger guy, I didn't really have to do that. I always did the right thing and just was like, yep, I did my work, so I'm good. And now I'm understanding that I'm being put in these positions for a reason because I've been given that capacity to have a positive impact on others. And this goes even just beyond football. So I know that was a long answer, but
0: no, I think that's great.
1: I'm blessed and very privileged.
0: Well, I mean,

0: to be able to have that knowledge about your overall purpose and role, not just as a player, but as a leader in that locker room, shows a lot of maturity on your part. Where does that come from?
1: I would say a lot of it's probably my upbringing. Just, you know, my parents, I feel like they raised me to be a well-mannered individual to the best of their ability, and otherwise just life experience, you know. Like, this is my sixth year. I've learned a lot, yeah. Been through a lot of hardships, and I didn't know what to think of it at first, but I'm blessed because it's what formed me into who I am. It gave me perspective, you know.
2: The quarterback situation there, obviously solid with Fifita. What kind of leader is he? Because I can tell you this, I love watching him run around and dodge the rush and find somebody downfield and deliver it. But what kind of leader is he?
1: He's a great leader. He's somebody that can touch every piece of the locker room. And this is my favorite thing that I look for in people. It's because of his heart and who he is as a human. Like, we all know he's a dog, right? Mm-hmm. Everybody knows that. But he is such a great guy, and he knows how to talk to people. He knows how to get guys going the right way. So I think that's the biggest thing about him.
3: Since you've been in college for a while, what have you been studying? I assume that maybe even this year might be taking some advanced work.
1: Not this year, actually. So I got my degree last year in interdisciplinary studies with sports and society emphasis. I reclassified my major this year just to really focus on ball and lock in for this last year. But I should have graduated end of 2024. But because I transferred, it got pushed back a little bit.
3: Yeah. So what do you hope to do? I mean, obviously everybody wants the NFL, but you got to have a backup plan.
1: Yeah, you know, man, I can't say that I have a set plan, but I'm a guy that's always thinking about something. So I'm kind of just trusting in the Lord and having faith it's all going to work out. But I know, just like this role, you know, kind of what I was saying about football earlier, I didn't necessarily know I was going to be in a position of leadership. It kind of just happened for me. And I think in life it will be the same, because I believe I'm here to inspire others, truly.
0: Just stay away from the media. Nobody likes those guys, man.
2: Especially the ones from, like, the Phoenix area, generally.
1: Oh, yeah. Hey, what's up with that?
0: We got Tay coming up. Any good stories? You want us to lead? You any questions you want us to ask him?
1: Let me think of a question for Tay Brown.
2: Somebody put him on the spot, but, you know, radio friendly, of course.
1: Nah. I don't know. Tay Brown is a great guy.
0: Okay.
1: I admire him a lot, too. Same thing. Great guy and really hard worker. He's an extremely great human.
0: Awesome. Well, we'll let you go, man. Congratulations on the season, getting that sixth year, and go out and have a great season.
1: Thank you, guys. I appreciate
0: Good
1: you
0: luck.
1: All.
0: You great got stuff. It. Trey Smith right here on 97.5, the KSL Sports Zone, as we continue on with the Arizona Wildcats. And coming up to the headset right now, linebacker, third team, all Big 12, and just had a great season last year with that Arizona defense. And again, Tay Brown, kind enough to join us right here on 97.5, the KSL Sports Zone. All right, so we gave Trey an opportunity to throw you under the bus, and he's like, nope, not going to do it. Good dude, good leader, great guy. And he goes, I don't have any stories to share. Just know that he's a good dude in the locker room. When you have that kind of camaraderie, what does that mean to your team?
4: It means a lot. I mean, it definitely helps, especially later in the season. You know, when people are dinged up, you know, people getting tired. It's definitely great to rally up and, you know, come together as a brother and just remember all the hard work you put in and just make sure it doesn't go to waste.
3: You look at just defense. You lost a great secondary, mm-hmm. right? Which it's funny because, you know, I'm a Phoenix guy, and it seems like the U of A, for whatever reason, just always had great defensive backs over the years. Definitely. And really locked down guys. And you guys, I think you led the country in pass efficiency. You had 31 takeaways, which was like almost 2.5 a game, blah, blah, blah. Now, those guys are gone, and we just spoke to a guy who's up front, and you being in the linebacker yourself, thinking maybe you guys need to take more of a we got to get after it type of thing, because the guys behind us they're not going to be maybe they're a little newer this year, so get the pressure on the quarterback starting from the front to take the pressure off those guys on the back.
4: Mm-hmm. I mean, that's definitely always the goal, to get pressure, take the stress off the guys in the back, but I feel like you know, losing such great guys, we also brought great guys in in the portal, and we had some guys step up, some younger guys step up. So I mean, I feel like I'm really excited to see, you know, how they do this year, and I'm not really like worried about worried about our secondary, really. I feel like we're going to have a really, really great

0: secondary again, and looking forward to it.
1: There's a lot of different ways to attack things, but one thing I like in terms of the word used to describe you is diligent. One of your coaches said, you know, the fact that you, even after going through, you know, things, you'll go back through, take notes, be very, very diligent. Yeah. Where'd you learn that? Where'd you get your work ethic?
0: Man, I just feel like growing up, you know, I've always been told to just keep my head down and work. Just by my parents and by my brothers, you know, just, you know, keep my head down and work. Because I feel like I've been, like, overlooked my whole life, and just keep your head down to work. Everything will work out. So, I mean, I feel like I've just taken that and ran with it, and I feel like it's worked out for me.
2: I'm a big fan. I covered him when he was at San Jose State. But Brent Brennan is a really good coach. He's really great to work with. He seems like he relates to this younger generation very well. What really jumps out to you when you see him as a coach and what he brings to the table?
0: Yeah, I mean, he's a great coach. He's a great person overall, too. He's the type of coach to want to know, like, about you as a person. You know your family, you know your girlfriend, know everybody. And I feel like that's really important, just to like know your players, like, on a deeper level besides football. I feel like it just helps the relationship grow and it helps the team grow. And he also just brings juice every day. You know, even some days he doesn't feel like bringing it. He's tired. He still brings it every day because, you know, we're counting on him and he's counting on us.
3: You came down with him from San Jose, right?
0: No, I did not.
3: Yeah. So it was before?
0: I've been at U of A. I came in.
3: I'm looking at Trey Smith. That's right. Yeah.
0: No,
3: he went to Red Mountain. You went to Hamilton.
0: I did, yes, sir.
3: Yeah. And then so then you stayed the whole time.
0: Yeah.
3: How did that work as far as why you chose the U of A? And then, you know, obviously in this transfer portal, then when you have a coaching change and all, kids can scatter or whatever. Mm-hmm. But you stayed.
0: Yeah. I mean, I feel like I'm not really big on like leaving. Nothing wrong with it, but I just feel like I'm not big on that. I'm big on just staying with it, and just hearing what Coach Brennan had to say, just about the program and stuff. You know, I originally came to U of A because of the family atmosphere it brought, and it was great, and the brotherhood and the culture we had going on. And then he brought, and what he was talking about, it was pretty similar. It was pretty similar, if not better. So I feel like, just hearing that, I just wanted to trust in him and believe in him and trust in the coaches that he brought in with Coach G and Coach Bringell, on the defensive side. So, I mean, I feel like I'm really glad I stayed. I made the right decision.
2: Well, you talk about your defensive coordinator, Danny Gonzalez.
0: Yeah.
2: The dude is a mastermind.
0: Yeah.
2: But it's a very complex defense. Mm-hmm. How hard is that to... you know, he's a disciple of Rocky Long and that crazy defense. How hard is that to learn? Because you're kind of the voice of the linebackers. You're kind of the quarterback of that defense. Is that how much responsibility do you have to essentially run that complex defense?
0: You know, Coach G, he puts a lot of faith in me into making the right checks out there. Defense definitely is complex. You know, at first learning it, it was definitely challenging. It didn't really make sense to me. You know, it took like a... I don't know, probably took like a month or like a couple weeks to get like the basic stuff down, but it's very like conceptual. So I mean, I feel like all the basic stuff, it ties into all the complex stuff. So once you know all the basic things, you know, it's just it all tie in. And it, I mean, now it's like pretty simple, you know, because I'm just in the film room in the off season, you know, just making sure that I know my stuff so I can help out the younger guys and everybody else on defense. So I know my job, the D-line job, and the DB's jobs, so, you know, I can go out there and play to the best of my ability.
1: When you watch that tape, because, you know, the way that you approach things, and you look to me to be a really detailed dude.
0: Yeah.
1: What are some of the things that stand out last year as you watch yourself that you want to improve this year? And even if it's minor things, right?
0: Yeah, like, definitely. I'll probably say just, like, finishing plays, because, like, I'll be in the right spot, you know, I'll be in the right spot, make the right read, but sometimes I'll over-pursue it, and I'll get cut back on, or I'll take the wrong angle or stuff like that. So I feel like just finishing plays will definitely be super beneficial for me.
2: Appreciate you coming by. Awesome. Good luck this season.
0: I appreciate it.
2: Tell Danny hi for me. He's a good guy.
0: Thank you.
2: He actually, when he was at New Mexico, there was a I do the play-by-play for Utah State.
0: Okay, cool.
2: And we were playing a game down there around Thanksgiving, and he invited, like, the broadcast crew to go over to his house for Thanksgiving. I'm like, I'm not going over to your house for Thanksgiving. But genuinely good dude.
0: Yeah,
2: and fired up for you.
0: Awesome. I appreciate it.
1: Good luck, man.
2: Right, have a good one.
0: Thank you, too.
2: We're going to shift gears, go from Arizona and that defense to West Virginia. Talk some offensive line. The Iron Man of that West Virginia offensive line, kind enough to join us right here on 97.5, the KSL Sports Zone.
1: It's okay. You're big. You're a big guy.
2: You're all good, man. No worries.
1: I mean, I like the fact that you're already moving stuff.
2: Yeah.
3: You're just knocking things
1: over. That's the job.
3: Human beings, tables, what
2: you know, we had a Nick Cray. Did I say that right? Or?
4: Yes, sir.
2: So we had a coach once who put on a headset and he just snapped it in half. And he's like, oh, sorry about that. I was like, geez, that's a $300 headset. Yeah. So we're used to getting thrown around a little bit. But talk about this offensive line there, West Virginia, and what it's like playing for a Rich Rod system.
4: I love Coach Rod, obviously. But, you know, we also brought in Coach Trickett this offseason, so that's been good, you know, going back to the old style of play. But, you know, bringing in guys with experience that we brought in through the transfer portal and everything, and also having a good freshman class is going to help us. And we're really kind of gelling together right now.
1: I've heard great things. Never been there, but I've heard great things about the atmosphere at West Virginia. Talk about what it, you know, some of the things that stand out or make that kind of unique.
4: I think when people talk about the atmosphere of West Virginia, you got to think about having 60,000 fans in the stands singing Country Roads after a big one.
3: Well, it's almost heaven, right?
4: Yeah, almost heaven. So that's the number one thing that comes to mind.
2: You watch
4: that
2: soccer team, you're like, hey, man, that's our song. What are you guys doing?
4: Yeah, come on. But that's also kind of cool, you know, because the song gets put out there to the whole world. And that's your
1: brand, baby.
4: Yeah, that is our brand for sure.
3: Last year, obviously, his first year coming back, he'd been there several years prior, brought in, I don't know what the record is, but it seemed like West Virginia, in terms of transfers, had to be at the top of the list. And you know, I'm an Arizona guy. I've spent a lot of my life in the state, so I watched U of A when he was there, know that he's just a brilliant offensive mind. So I watched West Virginia to see what he can do. I thought that, you know, you went through a rough stretch in the middle of the season, but I thought the end, the Texas Tech game got away from you. But even the ASU loss was very, very close, and you'd won a couple of ball games. So the point being, what's the mindset going into this season coming off his first season where I thought there was some progress made along the line?
4: Just kind of buying into the culture, but also just showing improvement on the field. I mean, I knew what we were capable of last year, and we didn't show that. So, you know, just kind of trying to do that this year and really playing up to our abilities.
2: You're, you know, you play one of the arguably tougher positions with contact time and time again, but you played a team-high 873 snaps. What does that say about you as a player and the toughness that goes along with that?
4: I never want to get taken off the field. I want to be out there every single snap, every single game, really just kind of put my best effort out there and I'll be on the field no matter what. I'll make them drag me off the field, honestly.
2: I love it, man. You know, and the one thing, too, about a Rich Rod offense, everybody says as a player they want to play fast, but the amount of conditioning that goes into having to play that fast, especially a man of your size, that's not an easy thing to do.
4: Everyone says they want to play fast till they truly play fast this. But, I mean, yeah, the conditioning part, I mean, our strength staff does a great job putting us through the runs and everything. So I think just being ready for that is big.
1: What's your music go to? Like, what is Nick when he wants to, you know, let go?
4: Are we pregame music or just like just music every day?
1: I would say just every day.
2: Road trip music.
4: Country. I'm country music.
1: You're country music
4: 100%
1: guy?
4: Of the time.
2: Like old school country or newer country or where are you at? Like give us specifics.
4: I like who's like your 2010 band? Country. So like Jason Aldean, like. I'm into Luke Combs, too, you know, obviously, but like I can also go to George Strait or anything like that.
1: Old Dominion?
4: They're not bad. Not my go-to.
1: Not your go-to.
3: Kenny?
1: Nah.
4: Kenny Chesney? Yep. He's pretty good. Seen him in concert a couple times.
3: Yeah, so have I.
1: He's part of the Chesney Army over there. How many times you seen him?
3: Oh, probably 15. We were in Vegas once, and it was at the Hard Rock. They don't even have it, and it's a real small venue. It was the hotel, and they had a little concert hall. And so we're right there. I mean... You can, the sweat can pour off his body. In fact, here we are, right? So we're in front, and that's Kenny, right?
4: Yeah.
3: And that's obviously my wife. And so we went to see him two nights in a row.
4: Okay.
3: Right? And the second night, we're right there. And he's singing, and he's right there, right? And he's singing, blah, blah, blah, blah. All of a sudden, he takes the microphone away, and he says, looking over my left shoulder, he puts his hands by his heart and he goes, "Thank you." And I thought, what the heck? Is he flirting with my wife? Well, I didn't know. She's like this, giving the heart sign. And right in the middle of the tune, he takes the mic away and says, "Thank you," right during the middle of the song. So he gave her and me, for that matter, a lifetime memory.
4: Yeah,
3: but I had morphed. I was a classic rock dude, but I'm totally country now.
4: Yeah.
3: And if I hear Amarillo by Morning, I'm standing up right now.
4: Great song.
2: Oh, that's old school, right
3: there.
2: Well,
3: he said George Strait.
2: Yeah.
3: He said it. I'm using his
5: Waylon Jennings.
4: Yeah, I've listened to some Waylon Jennings before.
5: Ramblin' Man.
4: Yeah,
5: that's the one.
4: Yep, great.
5: That's
4: song.
5: The one.
4: Great song.
3: And then, of course, John Denver.
4: Yeah.
5: Bring it full circle.
2: When you look at this team and expectations, it really feels like the momentum's brewing there in West Virginia. You got to be excited about this upcoming year.
4: Oh, I'm pumped, man. I mean, coming off last year, didn't have the year we wanted, but this year, you know, just kind of trying to right the ship and everything like that. Yeah.
2: Well, let's go, man. Appreciate it. Thanks for coming by. Good luck, and knock some dudes around. Should be fun.
3: See you in Utah on Thanksgiving weekend.
4: Yep.
3: Right?
4: Yeah,
3: that's
4: we'll
3: the end
4: here.
3: Of the season there.
5: Hey, when we come up pregame and, you know, get in your face and start talking country music, you'll know it's us.
4: Yeah.
3: And just October 10th, I got one request. Just kick the crap out of the U of A because I'm an ASU guy.
4: Okay. Will do.
5: No, do you say that after Tay leaves?
2: Yeah. Thanks, Nick, right, man.
4: Thank
2: appreciate
4: you.
2: It.
4: Thank you, Nick. For having me.
2: 97.5, the EKSL Sports Zone. We're going to go ahead and take a quick break, come back. This is fun, man. I always love talking to these guys. Just good dudes. It's all right here on 97.5, the EKSL Sports Zone.
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2: Walker Kessler on his way. 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
1: This guy is a legend.
0: Barry Trammell. How are you, sir?
2: Well, I'm great. I'll be honest with you. I'm having a swell time just meeting all my friends from Utah. At dinner with all my Oklahoma people and all, not all that committed to the league. Apparently, they drove home at 6:30 last night.
3: Oh, because Oklahoma State was
2: done? Yeah, because OSU was finished, and I don't know what they were thinking. But anyway, so I actually ended up having dinner with three Utah riders last night. So we had a great time. So got to see all my pals at Brigham Young. And, you know, I don't know the Utes crowd that well yet. But I got to meet some of them. So I enjoyed it. I learned a lot about the state of Utah last night because, you know, I love geography. So they informed me about all kinds of, I had all kinds of questions about Logan and Ogden and St. George and, where's,
4: Provo?
2: Versed on Provo. Is Utah Valley Orem. And St. George? Orem.
3: It's just right off the freeway. It's the university exit.
0: So you pass it on your way to BYU.
2: Right. Oh, that's right next to Provo. Where's
3: Cedar City?
2: Cedar City. Cedar City.
4: Southern
2: the one
4: Utah.
2: I was
4: yeah.
2: That's the one I was thinking of. Cedar City. Yeah.
3: Yeah.
0: Well, you know, all the appearances you made on radio, you're pretty much an honorary member of the Utah media.
3: His voice is very familiar.
4: Yeah, I listen more so. That's kind of how I got
3: into it. Tim coached basketball at BYU and Utah, and then joined us here
4: in April
3: a couple months ago.
2: Oh, fantastic!
4: But I've heard you enough, you know, through the years because I just listened to these guys all the time when I was coaching. I was like, that's Barry Trammell.
2: Well,
4: let's grab him.
2: Sometimes you're born with things that you'd think it'd be a detriment, but you can turn them into a strength, and one of them's my voice. You know, I got about the most oaky voice anybody's ever had.
4: I think it's the coolest voice on the planet.
2: You can't run from it, so you might as well embrace it. So when you get this old, you got to stand out somehow.
3: Yeah, that and the white hair. You've got that white hair for a good long while. Yesterday, our guy, Brett Yormark, right off the bat, now's not the time to talk about Texas Tech. Well, he's supposed to come on, and my first question is, when's it going to be time? Yeah. All right, you don't want to talk about it here, but you said now's not the time, which implies that there's going to be a time. Yeah. What did you think of all that give and take? Because you got looking on social media, the Texas Tech media thinking they're hitting them hard, and then the outside media, come on, guys, quit being apologists for this. Yeah. So you got that going back and forth.
2: First of all, you're right. Brett, straight on, the Big 12 screwed up. The way you handle that, if you don't want to take questions all day, I understand that, but you come out and say, listen, I know we've had a rough summer with Tech. Tech went through some trouble with Brennan Sorsby. No fault of theirs. But we worked through it, and this is, you know, give a statement and explain it, you know, in the most polished way you want. And then say, and we're not going to talk about it anymore because we got football to talk about. It's not fair to Tech to drag it through. But just to say, we're not going to talk about it. This is not the time. You said, when is the time?
3: Yeah.
2: Yesterday was the only time.
3: And then get rid of it. Then it's done.
2: Yeah, and literally, there's not a better time to do it.
4: Mm-hmm.
2: That's the only time. And they passed on it. Well, I mean, does Brett Yormark have a monthly press conference?
3: Yeah, I know.
2: Is he on the teleconference? No. I mean, that was the time. But then you have somebody asked a decent question to start with, and that's when he said, we're not going to talk about it. And then the yard bird from Lubbock. He somehow pulled in. He pulled in OSU's paddle people.
3: Oh yeah, yeah, yeah.
2: They're catching strays.
3: Cincinnati.
2: And you know, somehow the tortilla, the tortilla flats problem, and then tying all that in, and you got the victim mentality.
4: The yard bird.
2: Listen, the guy deserved it, but it was still a little icky because of the way Brett did it. You know, he's the guy's on one end and Brett's on the other end of the.
3: And what did he do? Tell him to come closer or
2: no,
3: something?
2: No, he says,
0: stand up.
2: He walked all the way to the other end.
3: Oh, is that what it was? Because we're down here. Run the
2: he walked
3: end
2: all the way
3: radio.
2: To the end and then the guy didn't stand up. And you're supposed to stand up and the cameras can get you. And he didn't stand up. So Brett said, stand up. And he didn't say this, but like you're supposed to. And then he said, and repeat the question. And the guy must either memorize the question or repeated it.
3: I think he had it written down, didn't he?
2: Yeah, maybe written down or either one. I didn't see if he'd had, he's sitting right close to me. But he repeated the question almost verbatim. And Brett, like any smart interviewee, he took the little piece of thing that he could really attack and forgot all the rest, which, I mean, I don't know what to say about the paddle people myself. But Brett had said, we're more than 12 or something, you know, And the guy said, how are tech people supposed to believe that? You know, like,
3: right.
2: You know, I got very little patience for victim's mentality.
3: Yeah, yeah.
2: You know, that just wears me out.
3: It's so prevalent.
2: So, but Brett said, you're misquoting me. I didn't say that. I said, we're strong at 16. Thank you for your question. And that's the only thing he addressed. The whole thing was a fiasco.
4: But I appreciate your question.
2: Yeah.
0: You know, the craziness of all of this, though, is I think all of us just assume that, you know, the judge would say, you can't play. Come on, it's ridiculous. Yeah, and it seemed like the one thing that actually brought everybody together in college football was a disdain of Texas Tech and this Brandon Sorsby. For once, everybody seemed to be on the same page.
2: Everybody in America agreed because it's just so black-letter law, right? I mean, it's ingrained in our society. Back when baseball was king, people learned in 1920, you can't do this or it could kill the game. And then all of a sudden, they did find a good judge. Now,
4: That may have been the judge asking the question yesterday.
2: I could neither confirm nor deny whether it was. But talking about what Brett could have done, I thought it was one of the Big 12's finest hours because look how often courts are deciding stuff and we don't have, it seems like whatever anybody wants, they get in court.
3: Yeah.
2: Just find the right judge, the right court, you're golden.
3: Right.
2: And the Big 12, the little old Big 12, not the conglomerate conference of the Big 10, not the crazy conference of the SEC that rules the world, the Big 12 had the legal smarts to hire lawyers to, you know, run a counterplay and beat those guys.
3: Right. And they had to.
2: I was lucky. I actually had, you know, talking about court, one of the guys that's won in court this summer is Owen Heineke, the Oklahoma linebacker.
3: Mm-hmm.
2: He played 15 minutes of lacrosse in 22 and then transferred to Oklahoma, went out for the football team, made the football team, and now he was seeking an extra year because that 15 minutes of lacrosse counted against him. NCAA denied his appeal, so he sued. And he got and he won the injunction. Actually, the judge is a friend of mine, Thad Balkman, who's a BYU grad.
3: Oh, yeah.
2: And he'd been in Oklahoma forever. It was in the state legislature. And Thad's a really sharp guy, and we had lunch. And he explained why he ruled for Heineke. And he said there's just too much exceptions by the NCAA. He said he's a pretty easy
3: case. Like candy.
2: Pretty easy case for him, he thought. But anyway, the guy who defended and won that case for Heineke, I'd never met him. The lawyer, I met him at the case, at the court hearing, and he said, let's have lunch someday. We scheduled a lunch, and we literally had lunch 2 hours after the Big 12 filed that federal case. So I got it fresh on his mind, and he explained the whole thing to me, and he said, it was a brilliant legal maneuver. He said, not everybody would think to do this, but he said, as soon as I saw it, I said, that's exactly the proper move, and that's probably going to carry the day. It turned out it did. And so that's something to be proud of for the Big 12. I mean, they stood up.
3: They
2: should stand up there and say, listen, we all love Tech. We all love Brandon Sorsby. We wish him well, but we can't gamble on our own team's games, and we found a way to work it out. So I thought they should have done that also, but they didn't.
0: So when you look at the conference, I think everybody, even without Sorsby, has Texas Tech 1, BYU 2, and then maybe Utah, Arizona, like 3-4 in that. Would you agree with that?
2: I think when Sorsby got flipped out, I think I'd move BYU to the top. I think Will Hammond's a good prospect, but if Will Hammond was all that in a bag of chips, two things. They wouldn't have spent $5 million on Brennan Sorsby, and they wouldn't have tossed their reputation out the window in trying to keep him. So, I mean, I think he could be a really good quarterback, but I think we don't know that yet. We know Sorsby's good. I watched him several times last year. He's really good. He was going to help Tech. That was going to be a big upgrade. Now I don't know if Tech will have an upgrade at quarterback. Maybe they will, but I don't know that they will. BYU is going to be a lot better at quarterback this year because Bachmeier, second year, sort of got thrown in the fire as a true freshman and played really well and solid, but he's going to be way better this year, I think.
3: Should
2: so
3: be.
2: I'm pretty optimistic about the Cougars.
4: Yeah. What do you anticipate from Morgan? Scally.
3: You know much?
2: I don't know much about him.
4: You followed, I mean, obviously looked up his resume and where he's been. He's obviously been right there with Kyle.
2: Let me just say this. More than 50% of what I know about Morgan Scally, I learned last night from my Utah guys that really educated me on stuff.
3: Well, but Oklahoma guy at the Tribune where I used to work is on the beat, Jason.
2: That's right. Jason, that's who I had dinner with, plus the two KSL guys who cover the BYUs and the Utah.
3: Our digital guys.
2: Yeah. So, but I like Scally's I like his youth. When I hear about a long time assistant coach, I always think of somebody older than 40. Is he 40? I
3: think 46.
2: He's 46.
3: Yeah.
2: Okay. Well, I like the fact that he's still in his prime.
3: Sure.
2: But he's been around forever.
3: Yes.
2: That strikes me as a good combination. And keeping your culture. I know the Whittingham departure was strange and fractured and all kinds of political stuff going on, which I don't claim to understand. But Scally was able to keep most of it together. Fortunate that Whittingham, I think, went to a place that had a quarterback.
3: Yeah.
2: So it was sort of clear that Dampier was going to stay.
3: Yeah.
2: I think Dampier's better than Bryce Underwood. So, you know, the 5-5 deal.
3: He might be right now.
2: Yeah. Yeah,
3: maybe long term NFL wise because Devin's shorter. But I get your point. He's ready to go today.
2: I think he's a better college quarterback.
3: I don't think there's any question.
2: Michigan played at Oklahoma last year, and I know he's a true freshman, but you know, paying him a ton of million.
3: He might even get beat out by Carr's younger brother.
2: He just wasn't
3: the Notre Dame guy, right?
2: He just wasn't that good,
3: right? Yeah.
2: So, but I like Dampier a lot. I assume Scally's defense will be solid. So I like Utah pretty high up. And Houston I would add to the list and make a top five. I love Willie Fritz. All he does is win ball games. And Arizona is my favorite story. Noah Fifita is my favorite story in college football.
3: Stayed loyal.
2: Nobody does that.
3: Everybody jumps ship.
2: And if somebody said, you're the creator of the universe, you get to decide who wins the national title this year, I might say Arizona. I think it would be fabulous if that happened at Arizona, just because this is a guy, he's had three seasons as a starting quarterback. Two of them were great seasons. One, he wasn't very good. That sophomore year, he went down. But freshman and junior, he was really good. And anybody in America would love to have him and tried, I'm sure, to get him.
3: I think he's a great passer. He's a great college quarterback. The only reason he's not in the NFL is he's too short.
2: Yeah, he's a short kid.
3: He was 6'2", he'd be in the NFL right now.
2: What is he, 5'10 or so?
3: At best.
2: You know, I covered when he was a freshman, they beat Oklahoma in the Alamo Bowl.
1: Yeah, yeah.
2: With a wild shootout. I mean, it was sort of an interesting, him and Jackson Arnold were up against each other, and Fifita clearly was better.
3: Yeah.
2: And
3: He's a very good quarterback.
2: So I love Fifita and Arizona.
3: I got a tidbit for you that you might be able to use somewhere down the line on Morgan Scally. So he's his senior year is Urban's last year, right? And they bust the BCS and they go and do what they did there on, you know, all that great season. Urban goes on to Florida, blah, blah, blah. Well,
2: it's 04, right?
3: Yeah.
2: They beat Pitt.
3: Yeah, they hammered him in the fist.
2: Yeah, yeah.
3: And they hammered everybody that year. So Morgan's not sure what to do. So in 2005, we had at the time, so DJ and I have been doing we're in our 25th year of doing this crazy morning show, right? So we would have been 3 years into it. They had a thing right after us. They call it the red and the blue. They had an ex-BYU guy and an ex-Utah guy. And for a year, right after our show, the ex-Utah guy was Morgan Scalley.
2: Really?
4: So sports radio guy.
2: He did a year of radio.
4: Yes, he did.
2: It was. Yeah, yeah. And so then, I saw him every day. He was on.
3: Oh, man.
2: Yeah, we went from 6 to 10. That show went from 10 to noon.
1: Maybe I'll ask him about that today. I'll ask him if he made the right decision getting out of radio.
2: Yeah, so we had him on this morning. Because, of course, we knew him. He's a local kid, played local high school ball.
1: Okay.
2: So we've known him almost, you know, since he was 14 years old. And I saw him every day. So we said, yeah, you're one of us, man. If you can do it, that gives us a chance.
4: We can
2: be
4: a head coach, too.
5: And obviously, he took a sacrifice in terms of the money. Because, you know, you're just killing it over
2: here.
5: So
2: that might be something you can
1: put
2: out there. Yeah.
1: That'll be fun.
2: You did it for the whole year.
1: Let me ask you. You guys think, will he be able to create or maintain the same kind of just consistency that Whittingham did for 20 years? I mean, that's...
3: I think the only thing that would stand in the way is NIL money. And they got this private equity thing, and I'm sure you've heard about that. As long as they can be competitive financially, I just don't see a reason
1: why
3: it would drop off.
1: No, I don't either. I don't either.
5: And culture's the key. And when we talked today, we asked Morgan kind of what he's hoping for, and he said that the culture shows up on the field. So he's invested in the right things. He's been doing it so long. And I do think there's parts of it, too, that he'll, like every guy, they'll come in and put their own little, you know, their own personality into the deal. I think it'll be a little more loose. I mean, I think Kyle liked things super tight. But at the same time, I think that culture will be the... That'll be the difference.
3: You'll cover that Oklahoma at Michigan game, right?
1: Right. I'm going to the Big House.
3: Yeah, yep. And obviously that's Kyle's second game. Huge game.
1: Yeah.
3: Well, Morgan admits this. The defensive philosophy, which is at BYU right now too, it comes from Kyle's father, Fred Whittingham, who's deceased. He played, was a defensive, played in the NFL a little bit, but longtime defense coordinator, coach in the NFL, coach at BYU under Lavelle Edwards, went to Utah under Ron McBride. So everybody, Kyle, Morgan, Gary Anderson, who was at Utah State, and
1: Wisconsin.
3: He's a Utah kid.
1: Yeah.
3: And so he learned it. Kalani spent 10 years under Kyle, so he learned it. And now... Gary is essentially, what would you call him, a special assistant at BYU?
5: Yeah.
3: So he's on the BYU staff. And Kelly Papinga, who's now the defensive coordinator first year, his brother Brady played in the NFL a long time. He said, I've never coached under a Whittingham, but we run the Fred Whittingham defense. And Fred has been gone for 20 years now.
1: Oh, wow. Was he a high school coach?
3: He played at BYU a little bit, then left, went to Cal Poly San Luis Obispo, played in the NFL, was on the Saints and I think Cowboys, and then he was with the Rams. Was he with the Raiders?
4: I think it was just the Rams.
3: The Rams. But he coached at BYU under Lavelle because he played for him, and then he was a coordinator, and Kyle was a linebacker.
1: So he was Lavelle's coordinator.
3: Yeah, and then he was also at Utah under Ron McBride, which is when they hired Kyle out of Idaho State, and then Fred left, and then Kyle took over as a D coordinator.
1: So now that defense is finally being exported out of the state of Utah to Michigan. Well, that's interesting.
4: Well, Barry, we appreciate you coming by, man.
1: You bet. Enjoy it.
5: Legendary Barry Trammell.
1: Thanks for having me, guys.
4: The legend himself.
3: Yeah.
4: 97.5, the KSL Sports Zone. I'm sure you'll hear that voice on our station throughout the year.
3: On our show.
4: On your show. I'm we won't steal. Lloyd would never do that.
5: Thank you. You too.
4: Hey, joining us now, let's go back to Arizona and chance to chat with...
3: Small guy.
4: Yeah, absolutely.
5: I'm glad he's sitting by you if you get out of line over there.
3: Yeah, I'm a Sun Devil. I graduated from ASU, but I'm going to be proper right now.
4: So, Tristan Bounds, kind enough to join us right here on 97.5, the KSL Sports Zone. By the way, how's the ankle?
6: Ankle's great.
4: So, talk us through the story. Like, the whole drive, right? Broken ankle?
6: No, just one play.
4: Just
6: the whole drive sounds better.
4: I like the story of the whole drive, but you played a game-winning drive with a broken ankle.
6: Yeah, I played one snap, really... thanks, in all honesty, to Chuba May, our left guard. I got kind of rolled up, And before I really, you know, knew what was going on, I just stuck my hand up like, hey, somebody help me up. And that dude is so strong. He just yanked me up off the floor. I was on my feet before I even knew what happened.
3: Wow.
6: And so
3: he bench pressed you, deadlift you.
6: Yeah, just literally, like, pulled me off my feet up on the ground. And at that point, I'm already up. I'm standing. I, you know, kind of take a second look at the down distance situation. And I hear coming off the sideline our hurry up tempo. So really, like, not a ton of thinking into it. Just kind of, we got to go. You know, this is an important situation. Ended up being a game winning drive for us. And so got my stance lined up, tried to do what I do to the best of my ability. I don't know if you've seen the clip. It didn't look extremely pretty. I was hopping. But I got enough of a hand on him for Noah to get the ball out. Got a first down.
4: That's all that is. I mean, so much that we talk about is detail, you know, in football, but I think grit has got to be right there too. I mean, the average fan turns the TV on when they're ready and watches a game in air conditioning.
6: No doubt.
4: You know, somebody misses a pass and catch it. But at the end of the day, like, the physicality of football and what you're, you know, what you're involved in on a play-to-play basis is just crazy. Talk about the physicality at that level.
6: Yeah, I mean, so just to be honest with you, that's probably my favorite thing about football is the physicality.
4: I would be, too, if I was as big as you.
6: Yeah. And it's what draws me to it. You know, I think it's extremely interesting to play a sport where the things that I do on Saturdays would get me arrested if I did them anywhere else.
4: That's the best way to say it.
6: You know, you put your hands on people the way that we train and strive to put our hands on people on Saturdays, you'd be doing 5 to 10 somewhere. And we're rewarded for it, praised for it. So, you know, I think that's awesome. But our O-line coach, he does an excellent job setting the standard and a mentality of we're the baddest dudes no matter where we are. We'll put the ball down in the lunchroom, Frisco, Texas, with the Chicago Bears. That's, you know, we're going to go do what we do and do it to the best of our ability, and the outcome will be the outcome.
3: Tell us how you ended up in Arizona. You're a Maryland kid who played three or four years at Michigan.
6: 4 years at Michigan,
3: and then you end up in the desert.
6: Yeah, definitely a change of pace, change of scenery. But for me, it was really about the people and the culture, much less the destination. You know, I had an amazing experience my time at Michigan, but after that fourth year, felt like it was time for a change and got to get around Coach Brennan, Coach Daigie, Coach Oglesby, as well as the guys that, you know, I'm around every day, Noah, Alexander Deust, my right guard, both of whom I met on my visit, and just felt like a place that I could call home pretty easily. And, you know, looking back on it now, couldn't have made a better choice.
0: This offense took a jump up last year. Noah Fifita had a phenomenal year. Expectations are very high for your team this year. What's the vibe in that locker room coming into this squad or this year?
6: Yeah, I mean, even last year, you know, when the preseason stuff came out and I think we were picked dead last, the vibe has not changed. It's always – it's about us. Coach Daigie sets that mentality of our goal is to be the best and most explosive offense in the country. And so that's still the vibe, still the goal, and our guys are always hungry. You know, the easy trap to fall into is there's preseason hype and to start looking at that and think that you've made it or you're good, and that's the furthest thing from the case. You know, we're extremely hungry. Last year did not go the way that we wanted it to. It's not enough to be good. We want to be champions. So, you know, there's work to be done to accomplish that, and I think everybody in the locker room knows it.
4: What do you do off the field for fun? Like, what's your go-to?
6: Oh, and this is live, too, right?
0: Oh, yeah.
6: Perfect. So,
4: oh. And the camera's right there if you want to just,
6: yeah.
4: You know.
6: Well, I told Alex Deuce that I was going to say this, and he was like, you're not going to do it. We play a ton of Call of Duty Zombies, and we call him 40 Downs Deuced because he is always on the ground, always needing to get revived. And I just want to make sure all the listeners at home know that he is terrible at Call of Duty.
4: Yes.
6: See, but yeah,
4: the good stuff.
6: Our offensive line, we hang out a ton. We go see movies. We go to dinner. We'll go. Noah is awesome. Got a nice spot. We all go over there and hang out, swim in the pool. Same with our O-line coach. Got a big house with a pool. We all go over there, watch the UFC fights. Our room spends a ton of time together and really enjoy getting to be around those
3: you
6: guys.
3: You like the winters?
6: As much as we do. Sorry, say that again.
3: The winters?
6: Oh, my goodness. It's the best winter. I mean, I was in Michigan for 4 years. Yeah. You'd, like, dread going outside in the winter there.
4: You walk out and go, like, what? What is this?
6: Yeah, winter is sunny in 75. I had not experienced that before I got here. What a blessing.
0: Yeah, yeah. But what is 2-a-days like in July?
6: Oh, it's awesome.
0: Okay.
6: It's our edge.
0: There you
6: know?
0: Go.
6: It's Coach Diggy says all the time, if you and your buddy get in the sauna, who's going to get out first? And, you know, we train in the sauna, so it's going to be them. When Saturdays in September roll around and we got a noon kick and it's 96 degrees and the UV is 11, I promise you we'll be more ready for that than anybody else just because of what we have to deal with in June, July, and August.
0: Love it, man. Hey, you know what? I always love chatting with offensive linemen because you guys are real, and you're the ones actually doing the hard work out there. I appreciate
4: it. Hey, just keep it on the field, though. 5 to 10. We don't got time for that off the field.
6: No, definitely not. Right. Off the field, consummate professional.
4: That's awesome. Right, my guy.
0: Hey, thanks for coming by, man. Yeah, we appreciate it. Great conversation. 97.5, the EKSL Sports Zone, as we continue on right here at Big 12 Media Day. And, man, that is a – you can wrap that hand around, like, twice. That is a big human being.
7: Thanks for coming on.
0: Apparently, the guy could hoop it a little bit, too.
4: Yeah, I had to ask. I mean,
3: 6'8".
4: I ain't doing my job.
0: But, yeah, we've got all kinds of stuff.
3: Hi, how are you?
0: Joining us now, right here on 97.5, the EKSL Sports Zone, Chief Executive Officer for the Peach Bowl. Kind enough to join us, David Epps. How are you, sir?
8: I'm fantastic. How are you guys? It's great to be talking college football again, isn't it?
0: It is. It absolutely is. And the Peach Bowl, obviously, tremendous bowl game, a lot of history. And I know that you guys are excited to really get this thing going.
8: We are. We've been worried about another kind of football the past 8 weeks in Atlanta with the World Cup, so we're really excited. You know, we sort of unabashedly call ourselves the capital of college football. So when we get to this time of year and we really get to start seeing it, talking about it, the energy grows. So we're really excited about what's going to happen with our Aflac kickoff game Labor Day and then finishing up the season with a quarterfinal in the Chick-fil-A Peach Bowl.
3: Yeah. My only complaint, and it has nothing to do with the Peach Bowl people, as a loyal Arizona State grad, that was targeting on Texas 2 years ago. And I'm going to stand by that. I'm going to take that to my grave. So
8: I will tell you, what such a phenomenal game. And I can't disagree with you. I didn't have the stripes on that day. But
3: the big brand gets the big breaks.
8: I tell you, that was a... The great thing about that game, though, was I think it was a little bit of a coming out party to remind everybody that the Big 12 can play with anybody when they're put on that field. And it was that was a special night. And, gosh, you're never going to see another Cam Scataboo again.
4: That guy's something else.
8: Yeah, bull in a china shop.
0: Yeah. You got the kickoff, Baylor versus Auburn. That's a great game to kick things off.
8: Yeah, we're excited about that. You know, through our history in this game, we've done a variety of conferences and teams. But for us, a game like this is really interesting because you have two teams with huge upside. You know, the expectations for either of them is probably not to win a conference. But you look at the talent, you make them look at the moves they made in the offseason, sort of the momentum that's built around the transfers and the new coach. And almost to the same point about Texas Arizona State, you get to create a good data point between two solid sort of middle of the conference teams with huge upside to see how ACC and the Big 12 compare.
4: So the history of the Peach Bowl is one that's fascinating through the years, but what is it you guys are trying to what's the message you're getting out, you know, this early in the season here with the Big 12 kicking things off?
8: Well, we're here for a number of reasons. One is that we feel like all the P4 conferences are important to us. You know, we don't draw distinctions and say these are superior. We want to make sure that we're ready and prepared to host any and all of the teams that could be on our board. And ultimately for us, our customer is making sure that the CFP and the conference commissioners and the head coaches and the athletic directors, we create a good, positive, frictionless experience for them when they reach the postseason. Because we know that the bowl world has changed, obviously.
0: Yeah.
8: And it's not a bowl week. This is a business trip more so than it's a reward for the players. We continue to try to focus in Atlanta. As I said, we sort of unabashedly consider ourselves the capital of college football. We want to give a little taste of Atlanta. But we want to serve those constituencies, and that's the message we start telling this time of year, is that we're here to help support college football make it better, make it easier, and when it's all said and done, make the teams that came through our game on the way to a national championship feel like it was the best experience they've ever had in a bowl.
3: That pre-conference game, I guess you call it, how long does that take to get the teams, and what's the process as you go about setting those games up?
8: Man, that's a great question. There's no one path, which is you'd love it if there was a clear process. You know, 2 years out, you talk to this person. But it really comes down to a perfect storm of scheduling, availability. In many cases, it has to do with teams maybe dropping somebody off their schedule. Maybe there was a home-and-home that they wanted to turn into a single neutral site. In this particular case, this was a home-and-home. And Auburn came to Baylor last year, and we approached them and said, well, what if we took your game and moved it to Atlanta, put it on a little bit of a higher stage, a more elevated stage, Saturday the 5th, ABC.
3: Yeah.
8: It sort of elevates the entire process.
3: No question.
8: Gets the players and the coaches focused on something really important for us. So this was a case. And also for us, the neutral site games are really challenging these days, because with all the conferences going to 9 conference games, and if you have a 10th that's a rivalry game that's outside of your conference, schools really only have 2 to work with.
3: Mm-hmm.
8: And in most cases, coaches don't want to schedule a losable game.
3: Yeah, we understand.
8: Right?
3: Yeah,
8: for
3: yeah,
8: those two.
3: Right, yeah.
8: And so the pickings are slim,
3: mm-hmm,
8: when you're trying to find these. So what we did is work with Auburn to say, what if we can bring this to Atlanta, and then we can funnel some of our NIL spend through the Auburn student athletes to help us promote it. So doing real traditional what NIL is supposed to be, let them help us sell tickets, promote the broadcast, promote the events. And that turned out to be a separator, a differentiator between how other cities do these games and how we're going to try to do them going forward.
3: Well, that ought to resonate.
8: We think it will. But if college football has taught us nothing, it's probably not going to look like what it looks like today 3 years from now. Right. But we feel like we're building a better mousetrap, so that if things continue the way they are, we can hopefully attract some more teams into Atlanta.
0: I know you have your relationship with Aflac, and I know you guys have raised a lot of money through them as well.
8: We do. Our charitable mission for the Peach Bowl as a whole is not only on the bowl game, but it's also on the Aflac kickoff game, which subtitle is Kickoff for a Cause. And because we use that game to help raise money to support childhood cancer awareness and treatments. And so over the past 6 or 7 years, we've ultimately invested almost $25 million in childhood cancer awareness and treatments. And Aflac is obviously very committed to that. So it was a perfect marriage. And September is Childhood Cancer Awareness Month. So the fact that we play this game Labor Day weekend, all those pieces dovetail perfectly. And, you know, I like to say that if we do well, then we can do good. And we want to continue to do good in our communities and use college football to make more of an impact than people expect it to.
0: You know, no peach jacket. Is there like an official peach jacket for the Peach Bowl? Because it always seems like when you see the bowl guys, they're always wearing the different color blazers.
8: You know, I laugh because I've been with the bowl 32 years. And when I started, there was actually a peach blazer. But we started having to give people glasses to keep their retinas from being burned out.
4: That's happened the last couple of days, just different people.
8: Oh, there are a bunch
4: through.
8: Of walking around here. So
0: oh, yeah.
8: I remember in the early 90s, we said, you know what, let's just go to a blue blazer.
0: Smart.
8: And everybody universally said, done, let's do it. And so we're happy to.
4: Hey, we appreciate you today in that blue blazer, man.
8: That's good.
0: Hey, thanks for coming by. We really appreciate it. And we'd love to get a team out there, because I'd love to get to Atlanta for sure.
8: Well, we'd love to have you, and hope you guys have a great remainder of Media Days.
0: Awesome. Thank you so much.
4: Appreciate you guys.
0: 97.5, the EKSL Sports Zone, Scott Girard, the coach, Tim Lacombe, Patrick Kinahan. That's David Epps, awesome. Chief Executive Officer of the Peach Bowl, right here on 97.5, the EKSL Sports Zone. All right, let's get back to the players as we stay with the theme of the of Arizona coming through once again. And joining us now, let's go to a wide receiver, Chris Hunter III.
9: Yes,
0: hi, Chris.
9: Sir. How
0: are you?
9: Doing? I'm doing great. You know, having a lot of fun out here.
0: What's it like having another year with Noah Fifita? Like, I'm sure his DMs were blowing up at the end of the year. A lot of people trying to pry him away. But to have him back for another year, what does that mean for this offense?
9: I think, you know, that's just a testament to who he is as a person. You know, having enough trust and feeling like, you know, what we have to run it back one last time is more than enough. So, you know, I have all the trust and confidence in him. And to have, like, a great quarterback like him, it makes my job easier. You know, I feel like he's the best quarterback in the nation. So, you know, to have him is very special.
0: I'm sure your DMs are blowing up, too. And you've been with the team since 2022, so you've had opportunities. What was it? What were those combinations like between the – or conversations like between the two of you saying, you know what, let's finish here?
9: Honestly, it was, you know, I think him and our OC were one of the first ones who was like, you know, I'm bought in, I'm staying. And I think it's much easier when you see – like a quarterback of his caliber letting you know, like, hey, I'm in it. Like, let me know what I need to do for you, like, to have you here. Let me know. Like, he's always looking out for people. So to have that trust and have that, I don't know, bond with him, you know, I've been with him. We came in the same class. So naturally I'm like, you know, if those guys are here, you know, I feel like I'd be a fool to leave. So
3: it looks like there's an opportunity for somebody to be their leading receiver because the two leading receivers from last year are gone, yeah. Right? Now you got a couple of guys along with you, yourself, and these other guys. How do you handle that competition? I mean, I know it's a friendly competition, but everybody wants to be the man, and yeah. You want to be T-Mac. You know, who doesn't, right? Yeah. Obviously, I mean, it was a star receiver, and there's going to be somebody that Fifita is going to like. Who's it going to be?
9: Yeah, I think naturally that competitiveness only elevates everybody in the room. Naturally, you'd say, like, you know, you put your talent against anybody else, but, you know, all those guys out there, like all our receiver core, those are my guys. You know, those are my boys, and any one of them can step up any day of the week. So I can't step up in front of you right now and be like, oh, it's for sure, this, that, it's for, because I feel like that'd be doing a disservice to what we're kind of building and our bond as a receiver group. But we have a lot of guys who could play, like a lot. I think this is one of the deepest receiver rooms I've ever been a part of. And naturally, you know, I think it allows, like, for example, me and Trey, who are here right now, to step up in a bigger role this year, to have more opportunities. And that's all you can ask for.
3: You just, like, make sure you bring lunch over to Fifita and stuff and do those
9: kinds of things. I mean, nah. You want to keep it authentic. You don't ever worry about that. You know, at the end of the day, he has to trust you for you to get the ball. So you just being yourself around him and naturally creating that bond will allow him to feed you on the team and, you know, We're going to do big things this year as an offense, so I think everybody will be fed.
4: You're coming off a redshirt season. Is that right? Did you play last year?
9: Yeah, I played last year. My redshirt year is my freshman year.
4: Oh, your freshman year. Yes, okay. Yes, I just saw the redshirt. So in terms of your chemistry with him,
9: yeah. It's
4: always been pretty good. Is this time of the year, are there things you can work on in terms of that, just the chemistry and cohesion as a group and also with the quarterback? Is that something y'all are working on right now?
9: Yeah, 100%. I feel like if you feel too comfortable this early, you're setting yourself up for failure. It's always little things, you know. We're doing routes almost every day. Maybe we didn't like the angle on this certain route. Maybe we feel like the timing on this one still a little off, still a little small things you need to work on. So, yeah, we're still always fine-tuning things to make sure we hitting on all cylinders. Because if we could look really good now and then expand upon that by season, you know, that's setting us up for success.
0: Well, Chris, we appreciate you coming by, man.
9: Yes,
0: good luck this upcoming season. Looking forward to catching up to you down the line.
9: 100%. Thank y'all so much. God bless.
0: Good there luck. He is. Chris Hunter, wide receiver, thanks, University of Arizona, right here on 97.5, the KSL Sports Zone. All right. We'll take a break. Been at it for a bit. We'll get back to the players, the coaches, as we are live here at Big 12 Media Day in Frisco, Texas. 97.5, the KSL Sports Zone.
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1: As a pedestrian, it can feel like getting home safely is the final boss. 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

0: Big 12 Media Day continues on, 97.5, the KSL Sports Zone. Scott Girard, Patrick Kinahan, the coach, Tim Lacombe. And while we have a moment, let's give away tickets. We may be down here at Big 12 Media Day, but it still remains a Win Ticket Wednesday. Call number 12, 801-575-ZONE. That's 801-575-ZONE. And you will win a pair of tickets to attend the Days of 47 Rodeo coming up on Tuesday, July 21st. 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Go to UtahDaysOf47Rodeo.com or just be caller number 12 right now, and you will have a chance to win. Coming up here in a moment, we'll have a chance to catch up with the athletic director of the University of Utah, Mark Harlan. Expected to join us coming up here in just a moment. Oh, look at this.
1: I'm going to Chick-fil-A.
0: Chick-fil-A tonight. Gift cards.
1: I got one right down the street from where I live. Yeah, give me yours.
0: Nope.
1: You don't eat anymore. Give me yours.
0: Oh, that's not true. Some good protein in that.
2: Somehow he'll find a way to get these by the end of the day from us. Nobody loves himself a good pimento like my guy over here.
0: Any participating Chick-fil-A restaurant.
2: That means in a... I guess if an airport, maybe, hello.
1: That would be anywhere.
0: There we go.
2: Okay.
0: I wonder how much, I'm sure they only
1: $2 on there. We're still on the company.
0: Oh, yeah, yeah, that's true.
2: That would be inappropriate.
0: Yeah, you don't blow this on this trip.
2: Business trip, rookie. Oh, man. We've had some fun. I'm excited to see who else we get to talk to today.
0: Boy, we've got the inside on Arizona and a lot of excitement around that program.
1: Well, that's just awesome because second week of the season, Arizona at BYU.
0: Oh, yeah.
1: 1:30 in the afternoon.
2: Hello.
1: It'll be hot. That is just a gigantic game. I'm looking forward to sitting in the Lavelle Edwards press box watching that game firsthand. I'm super excited for that because those are two contending teams right off the bat, man. One's going to be up, one's going to be down. By the time we get to dinner time, I mean it's not a crushing blow, but still you want to get off to a good start, and that's the second week. And normally we have to go a lot of times through 3 weeks of slogging before we get to something real. That's week two.
0: It feels like that Houston Texas Tech game.
1: That's another one.
0: Yeah, in week three,
1: right off the bat. Yeah, absolutely. Yeah. Friday night, I'll be planting my butt cheeks right down on the couch watching that game. Looking forward to that game too.
2: Cheeks.
1: Yeah. Nothing like conference season.
0: Oh, yeah, I know. And that's the thing. A lot of times we just have to grind through those first couple weeks of
1: exactly.
0: Stephen F. Austin or whoever.
1: Right.
0: It's just like, let's just get going here.
1: Yeah. BYU's playing Utah Tech. The Utes are playing Idaho State, I think. And who the Aggies got?
0: I think Utah State's got Idaho State week one.
1: Oh, okay. Arizona has NAU.
0: Yeah.
1: Hopefully my Lumberjacks can pull the upset.
2: Who was it yesterday that has Weber? Is it ASU has Weber?
1: First game? Colorado?
2: Colorado.
0: Colorado, yeah, Colorado. That's right.
1: Yeah.
0: So, I think you're going to see more of that as the CEO of the Peach Bowl mentioned. You know, a lot of these conferences now going to 9 games, and sometimes you got to have that A non-conference game, so that's 10 quality games.
1: Right.
0: So you're not going to have – I think these bye games are getting squeezed out a bit.
1: Which would be great. And to me, that would be one of the benefits of expanding the playoff and having the conference winners being the AQers because then and also, too, having basically like the Big 12 pretty much being guaranteed of getting at least certainly 2, 3, or 4 – so if you lose one of those games early, it's not that big of a deal if you get your you-know-what together and proceed down the line. So that would be an advantage. I think that if you're going to water down the regular season, you got to spruce it up with bigger matches and bigger games.
2: Scheduling's fascinating. And they said, you know, the fact those preseason games, you're working around teams that don't want to play anybody competitive. Like, you want to have a glorified – a lot of coaches want to have a glorified scrimmage start.
1: Yeah.
2: A team that you don't have to even think about any chance of losing the game regardless of what you put out there.
1: Right.
2: And so that's what they're giving up, and that's the struggle. But I do love the fact that there are some marquee games played early. I remember in 85 when BYU played in the kickoff classic, clear back way back when I was living here at the time, and they played in the kickoff classic against, I want to say, Boston College, but I'm not exactly.
1: Boston College, and the Cougars had just won undefeated the year before, so there was a lot of hype going into
2: that.
1: There
2: was a ton of hype. So so those early games in football, while rare, are cool.
1: President Bosco was the quarterback.
2: Yes. I'm sure he's got those kids in Ohio just running in circles.
1: Well, it's been a week now.
2: Love you, Rob. Glad it's you, not me.
0: So as we continue on looking at the early part of the schedule, certainly that BYU-Arizona game is going to be absolutely huge. Look, there's going to be some opportunities for this conference to make some statements. I mean, even, you know, talking to the guy from the Peach Bowl, that, you know, Baylor-Auburn game, you know, if Dave Aranda wants to, you know, stay employed there at Baylor, they're going to have to find a way to probably play well, if not win that game against Auburn.
1: Yeah, because you talked about how yesterday their schedule, and I'm looking at it right now, at BYU, Texas Tech, at Houston. There's nobody going to have a tougher closing three games than the Baylor Bears. Yeah, the Devils got on the 12th, the second week. They're at Texas A&M. Probably not expected to win that game, but if you could pull it off, certainly that would be awesome.
0: Is there a, looking at the crew of teams that are here today, is there a team that you look at that could be making a jump up this year? I don't see Cincinnati being that team.
2: Certainly not going to be Iowa State. Half their town moved to Penn State.
0: Yeah,
1: the other half just moved.
0: Yeah,
2: because it was over. The run was over.
0: Like I like Jimmy Rogers, but I think that's going to be a tough sell there.
1: I think I would look at UCF.
0: Yeah,
1: a team that really really surprises. There's a bunch of teams in the middle that you can't look at if they win 9 ball games and win 6 in conference, be super shocked.
2: Right? TCU strikes me as a team that will have something to say.
1: But they're usually decent, so yeah, I'd go.
2: Yeah, I like Sonny Dykes.
1: Sonny Dykes, a great offensive mind, no doubt about it. Been doing this a long time.
2: He got a transfer from Harvard that threw for over 5,000 yards.
1: Yeah.
2: I mean, that ball will be...
1: Took some shots at the quarterback on the way out.
2: Yeah.
1: Joe turnover prone. So if you're going to basically be glad he left, the new guy you got coming in better be good. But usually good offensively. Yeah. I would still probably go UCF. I mean, their non-conference is Bethune-Cookman at Pittsburgh and Georgia State. So decent chance for them to go at worst, obviously, 2-1. But, you know, and pressure's on, too, because they haven't been in a bowl game in a couple years.
0: Yeah.
1: So.
0: And, you know, that's a school that got a nice little taste there of some success, and that's a fan base that probably doesn't like to go backwards. So.
1: No.
2: Nobody's buying Rich Rod?
1: Not to that level.
0: I think 8 wins could.
1: Well, if they got 8 wins, if you're at Rich Rod, probably no one would say that publicly. But I'd sign up for it.
0: Yeah. Oh, yeah.
1: Because that's a step in the right direction, clearly. And then at that point, you're building something, and you've got a lot to sell. Now, they got Robert Morris, Ohio, not Ohio State, Ohio.
0: Ohio, yeah.
1: And of course, they always play, well, not always, but Pittsburgh is a rival.
0: While we have a moment, things are kind of slowing down here a little bit before we get another wave. Mark Harlan, as we mentioned, will be joining us a little bit later on in the program. But let's take another break. 97.5, the KSL Sports Zone. Big 12 Media Day coverage brought to you by Omada Real Estate right here on the Zone.
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6: 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I don't think Ace Bailey is really thrilled about that.
7: 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Now, he will get there, because every player gets there and realizes, oh, I'm just an independent contractor. Everybody gets there. I don't think that's where Ace is. At least that doesn't seem to be where people who know him better than I do seem to think that that's where Ace is as a player or as a person, that he is worried about that type of thing. He's like a very good teammate, and that's kind of the expectation.
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9: Chatting with Chris Mimmett, president of the Ute Stampede Rodeo, going on July 8th through the 11th. 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

0: Scott, Tim Lacombe, Patrick Kinahan. It's time to dive back into some Utah football. Joining us now, linebacker for the University of Utah, Jonathan Hall. Jonathan, good morning. Good to see you. How are you?
1: Good morning. I'm doing amazing. It's great to be in Texas right now.
2: Texas is home, right?
1: Yes, sir. Yes, sir, it is.
2: Near Houston?
1: Yes, sir.
2: So the humidity when you walk out, that just feels that feels really good to you.
1: Yeah, I'm used to it. So
2: right.
1: It's not,
2: I mean, to guys like us, yeah, it's kind of a drag, but I get it.
1: No, for sure, for sure. I'm used to it, so it's nothing to me.
2: Talk to me about what's going on right now in the locker room, things kind of starting to form for a season that everybody's excited to see because it's the first time in a long time without Kyle Whittingham.
1: Mm-hmm. Yes, man. Coach Scully, he does an amazing and a great job about team camaraderie. And we all are like family. We all talk outside of football. We all, you feel me, live next to each other. So this season, we are so close. We got a lot of group of guys that love the game and love football, and we'll go out and show it this season.
3: Morgan Scully's still around, obviously has a promotion, but he was your coordinator for many years. And Colton Swan, who was a linebacker coach, which is a position you play, so I would think from the linebacker perspective, it's got to be a smooth transition since you've been coached by him since you moved down from safety.
1: Yes, sir. It is a smooth transition. And also, I will say, Coach Swan, he does an amazing job about learning and really teaching us everything that we need to know that is different. So I will say we're fine on both ends for sure.
0: Do you expect Coach Swan to put his own kind of, I don't know, the signature on the defense? You
1: he
0: know,
1: does.
0: I'm sure that's a stamp. That's exactly what I'm looking for.
1: Nah, for sure. He took over some stuff with Scally, but he definitely has his own type of style, his own type of – it's a whole – like, it's the same, but it's different. It's his way. So we loving it, man. We are enjoying it. And he tell us play fast and physical, so –
2: you're a playmaker, man. Made a ton of tackles last year flying around
1: that.
2: The field. As you're watching your tape from last year, and I know you're a detail guy, what are the things that stand out that you want to get better at?
1: I definitely say I want to be more of a leader on the defensive side. You feel me? This spring, I definitely can see that all the guys, they'll look toward me, or all else fails, all the guys on defense look to me. You feel me? I'm the leader of the defense, so I'll really say just me taking on that role and, you feel me, being the best I can be as a leader, for sure.
3: Yeah, you got a lot of experience, almost 2 years of starting experience and add on another about double that in terms of playing. And so you speak of yourself as a leader, as you should, because you've got the veteran experience.
1: Sure.
3: But has it just crept on you really fast? You're a senior now, Jono.
1: Right? Yeah, man, it didn't flew by, man. Me coming up to Utah, it was a big risk. Just coming here definitely just changed my life. And I owe the world to Utah and University of Utah. They done so many things. And this season, we will have a great and amazing season. And I can't wait to, you feel me, I can't wait to get it started.
0: I know you guys are very team-oriented, but from an individual standpoint, how do you measure success for yourself?
1: Yeah.
0: Is it stats, or how do you do that?
1: Me, I'm not a big stat guy. I really don't care too much about the media. I really don't care too much about stats. The main focus for me is definitely just having that team, like a team win, or like anything team-orientated, that's where I really find my joy. Because anything that's just me, I had 10 other guys right next to me to help me out. You see what I'm saying? So I definitely say just the team accolades, I will say, for sure.
2: Off the field, what do you like to do?
1: Yeah.
2: I mean, we get to watch you tackle and, you know, got 10 tackles against Texas Tech last year. Are you flying around? But off the field, what do we find you doing?
1: Man, you can find me chilling right there. Lance Holzclaw, he's my next-door neighbor. So we be chilling all the time. I love to fish. I love to cook. I love chilling with family, man. I'm just a real laid-back guy. Chill. I don't really go out too much. I don't really talk to too many people. So I just be in my own world, to be honest.
3: Since you've been in Salt Lake for a number of years, you've obviously made the transition, so you've got that down. That's taken care of. But how about when you were just a young kid, basically, when you're coming out of high school down there in southern part of Texas, coming all the way up to the mountains? You made the transition, so it worked, but how was it?
1: Really? I will say the coaches, they do an amazing job of just having us – you feel me, we all get homesick, and I got homesick a couple of times, but I had coaches that was there to come to my dorm and just talk to me or just call me over the phone, or they make it really welcoming when you first come in, for sure. And then all of, you feel me, all our teammates, when I came in, we had Vele, we had Sione Vaki, we had Cole Bishop, and they was the leaders to me, and they kind of just took me under their wing and was like, hey, this is how you do it, this and that and the third. So I really didn't have too much time to just dread about home, because I was just in the film room just practicing the playbook,
3: staying busy.
1: You said exactly. So I definitely say it's super welcoming from the coaches. They do a very, very good job.
0: Well, Jonathan, we can't thank you enough for stopping by. For good sure. luck with the season coming up. Oh, what do you like to cook, real quick?
1: I like to cook some chicken Alfredo. My biggest thing, I love to cook steak.
4: Oh,
1: it's
4: man.
1: For me.
4: Oh, yeah.
3: Invite me over.
1: For sure. Yeah.
2: Hey, Bar W Beef, man. That's the stuff right. you need.
1: No.
0: Good luck, Jonathan. Thank you very much. Yes, we appreciate it. There you go. That's Jonathan Hall, linebacker for the Utes. We'll have his teammate, Lance Holtzclaw, coming up next. 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
1: So, thank you.
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10: Welcome back to Big 12 Media Day coverage here in Frisco, Texas. When you talk University of Utah defense, you're always talking about defensive ends that can get after the quarterback. And we got one right now with us, Lance Holtzclaw, kind enough to join us. How are you, man?
11: Man, I'm doing amazing. How are we doing, guys?
10: We're doing great. You ready to get after quarterbacks this year?
11: No, man, I'm too ready. Too ready.
10: You know, it's been really fun to see the tradition of Utah defensive ends and the success that's been there. Is that something that attracted you to this program?
11: 100%. You know, when you're sitting here and you're trying to figure out where's your next place you're going to land and you're trying to plan out your future, you're definitely doing your research and looking at the history of a program. And a program that's led by a defensive-minded captain, and sitting here and we go get after it. We send pressure. We send heat. We play really aggressive defense, and that's just what Utah has been known for years on years out. So it's something that I knew was a no-brainer that I wanted to be a part of, and now I can sit here, be a leader of this type of program that we got going on, man, and we can take this so far.
0: You're a Massachusetts hometown guy, huh?
11: Yes, I am.
0: One of
11: Boston
0: only.
11: Mass.
0: That's right, baby. You a Red Sox guy?
11: Of course.
0: Dirty water?
11: Come on.
0: The whole thing. That's me, baby. I love it. How big a change? Obviously, you went to Washington, and that's a big difference. You went to high school in Arizona, though, right?
11: Yes,
0: so
11: sir.
0: You've been able to see and feel the heat in the desert. It's a little bit different than Boston. What's the biggest, as you go into this season, what's the biggest difference between what you see from Morgan Scalley as the head coach? Because this is what everybody's asking, right? They're like, can Utah continue to be Utah? And when we talked to Coach Scalley today, first thing he talked about were the core values, right? And the being resilient, nasty, you know, relentless and nasty and ball hawking and all the things he talks about. But in terms of the feel of it, what's the biggest difference?
11: I mean, the feel of it is great. I mean, the thing about it is that everybody thinks it's going to change. It's like, this is not going to be the same Utah anymore. This is going to be this is that, da-da-da. They're unsure. But you should really be confident. This guy is somebody who's been nothing but a Ute his whole life. you know, so he lives that thing through and through. He doesn't sit here and try to be just like the next person or anything like that. So he has his own spin on things, but, you know, he also keeps things a way that he's comfortable with. But I'd say some of the biggest changes that he's just very open to change and open to looking at different things and improving things and making a lot of actions to improve our program in all different facets, off the field, on the field, when it comes to funding our stuff, when it comes to getting us new equipment, when it comes to getting us new facilities, things like that. You know, it's amazing. But then when you go into the culture piece of things, like you were talking about, all of that that he talks about, man, we have this posted all over us all over the time. This RSMB, that relentless, smart, nasty ball hawks, man, that thing breaks down even more and more and more than it does. But it used to be a defensive-minded type of culture of the defense, and now with him going into the head coaching role, he's now taking that culture that's instilled into our defense and making it team-wide. So now the whole team is RSMB. You can be a ball hawk on the offense, and smart, nasty, and relentless still translates to the offense as well, man. So that transition from Scally going into the head coaching role, it's been a real smooth transition. It's been really good. Guys are gravitating to him, and, you know, it's going to be a great thing moving forward. He's super excited. He's been ready for this.
3: Tell us about what you did last month. You had to put on a suit, and you went back to D.C., and you testified before the Senate Committee on Commerce, Science, and Transportation. Just hearing that, I would have been in panic mode. How did you handle it, and what was that about?
11: I mean, at the end of the day, man, it was really a fun experience. I mean, like, how many times do you get to hear of student-athletes being able to go up on a stand and go and do that, or even have that opportunity presented to them? So, first and foremost, it was extremely fun. Let the nerves come down a little bit after a second. I got to see everything the day before, so I kind of knew what type of room I was going to be walking into, and I'm really glad I did. I got in there, super bright lights, whole bunch of important people sitting around too, man, and you're sitting down on the bottom, and they're all up on the top looking down at you talking, so it definitely feels like some pressure, man, but nah, it was good. Once that first opening statement came out, man, it was good. They have a good vibe in the room, and it was a super fun experience.
3: So what was your your purpose in terms of the message that you delivered?
11: My purpose was to sit there and be a voice for student athletes all over, you know, and give them a perspective on the things that go on in our lives while they're sitting there trying to make decisions on our lives. We got a lot of people making decisions and changing things and rules and regulations for student athletes, and they're not involved in those conversations whatsoever. So it's like, how are we going to make all these decisions and change all these things for people, and they don't even have a say-so in the conversation? And it's not saying that I'm in there picking a side of what to do, what not to do, but ask me questions about the things you're trying to change, and I'll give you my perspective and my experiences on things so you can understand what it's like from a student-athlete's perspective.
3: Sure, yeah.
10: Well, I would love to pick your brain on this more. We're getting the wrap-up signal. But,
3: just got warming up.
10: I know, right? You're made for media. I know you want to play football for a long, long time, but just know you can make that transition.
3: He's
10: whenever
3: a Boston
10: you're ready.
3: Guy.
11: Let me know if y'all got some room for me somewhere, man. I'll stay in contact with y'all. We can be right here doing this thing a couple of years down the road.
10: We'll create a spot for you.
11: Appreciate you,
10: got it. You
11: guys.
10: Hey, Lance, thanks so much, man.
11: Thank you, guys.
4: Go Red Sox, my guy.
11: Man, come on. Dorchester, Boston, Mass.
4: Dorchester was my area for like 8 months. I was a missionary out there, dude.
11: Dorchester was my time the whole time, man.
4: We'll have to talk for a second.
11: Yes,
4: find out where you lived.
11: All right. Sorry to hold y'all up. Thank you, guys.
10: Lance Holzklav right here on 97.5 The KSL Sports Zone. Great conversation. Really good insight, too. And I'd really like to, because there's a lot of people out there that have got opinions on the way college football and college athletics should go. And not a lot of people actually talk to the actual players themselves.
3: Well, he's literally thoughts. In the trenches.
10: Yes.
3: He is on the football field and then doing his, I don't know if you call it testifying, but whatever his remarks were, telling people, okay, this is my experience. I am a senior, so and I'm back east, but I also moved to Arizona, so I've been around different types of people in the country, and here's what we're going through as a representative. And he took it seriously. And, yeah, it must have been. It's a great experience just to be able to.
10: Yeah.
3: As you're a young person coming up, you got to learn to talk. You got to learn to be able to express yourself, and not just with your buddies. Anybody can do that.
10: Yeah.
3: A bunch of people that aren't your peers, because they're the people who are going to be hiring you. You know, even if you're trying to make it in the NFL, same type of premise. So for him to have that experience, man, I don't know if you can even put a price on that.
10: No, and the thing is, too, to be able to represent student-athletes and say, okay, look, I know you guys are all making decisions regarding us. We would like to have a voice in that as well.
3: Well, give you dudes a clue, or your dudes being non-gender, the women and women listening to what he has to say. you're getting firsthand experience from someone who's done it and lived it and can tell you about it as they're trying to make decisions. I mean, I can't tell you how many supervisors have made decisions about me that I didn't like and they never asked me.
10: Lloyd.
2: It would be a way to, you know, if you were to approach a new deal, maybe the Tommy Lloyd, you know, where you don't have to necessarily answer to a certain person.
3: Oh, no, you're just trying to cause trouble. That's all you're trying
2: hey,
3: to do.
2: Because I learned from the best.
3: I don't know why there's people like you. It just doesn't make any sense.
2: That's a great kid.
10: You really know, good kid.
2: Lived right off, I asked him, he lived right out of Ashmont Station. I used to be on in and out of there dang much. So we visited. He's got 617 tattooed on his arm, which is the area code.
3: And yeah, then, I got 602 on my chest.
2: Well, you probably have that, and then I've whatever got, jersey I've, is on your toe.
10: I've got 208
2: back
10: on my
2: of your
10: calf
2: ear,
10: right
2: you've
10: here.
2: Got California. Yeah. I love that we all look now. I went to the PK line of questioning. Boston Mass, huh? Ever try the chowder? But I did the problem. I dabbed him up, you know. I gave him, and I broke this wrist last year. I think he just broke it again.
10: Dude, that dude's got a handshake.
2: It's a mitt.
10: Yeah.
2: He's got a bottle over him.
10: A lot of these guys have huge hands, but they don't bring the power that
2: he brought the power.
10: Yeah.
2: Like,
10: yeah.
2: I'm serious. I think I broke it again.
3: I got the power.
2: I wonder if would that qualify as a worker's comp?
10: Sure.
2: I was on the job.
10: Yeah.
3: So now you just started and you want time off. Jeez.
2: Well, I did do my contract right. I do work through the right people.
3: These kids today.
10: this is a Utah team that I think kind of represent Morgan with a little chip on their shoulder. Like, okay, you know what? It wasn't just Kyle as a coach. It was, I think the players are recognizing that too. Like, hey, we had something to do with this as well. And I think there's not animosity, but just like, hey, you know what? We also had a little bit to say about the success here at Utah.
3: Yeah. I mean, Kyle would always ask, if you asked him about his success, he would say the players.
10: Yeah.
3: So he did give the players
10: a lot
3: of credit. And the reality is he was forced out.
10: True.
3: But I think it's more of their love, rather than the chip to show anybody else, more about the love of Scally that he's the right guy.
2: Yeah, I think the thing that stands out to me about all these guys is they're going through this, especially after today. Because everywhere they go, everything you read about Utah,
3: people want to know.
2: Hey, they've got where you are, so you tell them. I caught it. I just had to think for a second. No, but they're going to go around that line of questioning. Is going to be what else do you ask guys?
3: Yeah, right?
2: Because they've got on paper, you know, everything you look at. They've got it's Utah, but people will say, are you guys really Utah?
3: Because especially after 21 years.
10: Yes.
2: That's what I mean, yeah.
10: Yeah, and I think that's where the chip comes from. Not that Kyle ever stole the spotlight or anything like that, but just like, hey, are you guys going to be able to maintain who you are? And they're like, yeah, we are. I think
3: that's where it is, yeah.
10: Yeah, and so I think that's the element where these guys are like, no, look, we're going to be just fine. We have a culture. We have the players. We're going to be okay. And especially, I make no mistake, these guys are seeing all the attention that is going over down in Provo right now, too, because they're here in Texas Tech. They're here in BYU.
3: But not a
10: lot of people are talking about Utah right now.
3: 2 years ago when they had the injuries in the Cam Rising spiel and they went 5-7, and what, they lost 7 games in a row. I think they started 4-0 and then lost 7.
10: Yeah.
3: And I had someone from Utah tell me, when we're on the field and they were going to lose another game, he goes, there's two things about this that stinks. Is we're having an awful season, and those guys are undefeated.
10: Yeah.
3: That's what he said to me. On the field, as the game, and it was right in the middle of that losing streak, and, you know, the season had been shot already. It was just playing out the string, right? And we all knew it. And he said that. And I don't even remember who they were playing. It certainly wasn't the BYU game because that was exciting right down to the last second, obviously. But making that comment that two things. We are stinking this year in large part for the injury, and the other guys are really good. And, yeah, that's what a rivalry's about, though.
10: Yeah.
3: And it should be. You know, and the rivalry being the same media market.
10: Yep.
3: Yeah. That's very few places have the same media market. Obviously, they have it in Los Angeles. But in Los Angeles, you know, they also have the Rams and the Raiders. The Dodgers in October are usually in a World Series. In October, the hockey and Jazz are just getting started, and football, college football is premium. I bet you if you dissected how much percentage-wise of all of our shows is college football talk, what would you say, at least 75% that time of year?
10: Oh, yeah. Easy.
3: Yeah. Yeah. So the attention there, and you're fighting for the attention because whoever's winning, that's who we're going to be talking about. And they're both or all three, whoever it might be. If you're winning, we're talking about you.
2: I can say I have guys at both places, you know, in the rivalry. I definitely have purple blood because I've been both. But I will say when you win a game or lose a game and you get back to the locker room, you get through all your stuff and you're looking at scores, if you won and the other team that you are a rival with lost, it makes your win feel better.
3: Sweeter.
2: And if you lost and they lost, somehow yours doesn't feel as bad. I can't explain it, and it doesn't matter what side of it you're on.
10: But if you lost and they won, it makes your loss feel worse.
2: Oh, man. Yeah, you just... That's where you don't come out of the room for the weekend. Say, honey, I'll see you Monday morning. You go straight to your room or to the closet, lay down on the floor, and seek solace. That's really the answer.
3: Yeah, so that's part of the deal, and BYU's been getting a lot of love because they've earned it. They've earned it out on the field, and that's the thing about it. If you want respect, get between those lines and win, and you get it.
2: Well, they did it in this league, right? Everybody was like, how are these teams going to compete in this league? They're in the top of it now, in the top tier.
3: Right.
2: And that's how. They just attacked it.
3: And then whatever questions we have about Utah will be answered about the coaching staff if they roll out a 10-11 win season. And then it'll be obvious that that transition that they made from the demise of the Pac-12 to the Big 12 was just the injury to Cam Rising.
10: Yeah.
3: And Barnes had taken off. If Barnes had stayed, they'd probably win 8 games again, maybe even more. But he didn't know what was going to happen, obviously, and he wanted to play, so he left and did what he did there, and they were caught short. And starting a freshman, a first-year freshman, I don't care if he had 87 spring ball practices, he's still a first-year freshman, and that's not conducive to winning most of the time, if not all. So you got that going on there, and then if they roll out a 8-1, 7-2, maybe even 9-0 season, well, then that answers the questions, and Utah's flying again.
10: All right, 97.5, the KSL Sports Zone, about ready to kick off the 11 o'clock hour here in Frisco, Texas, 10 a.m. back in Salt Lake City. Mark Harlan expected to join us sometime next hour. Also, I see some Kansas State players starting to facilitate their way through, so we may get a little update from Manhattan as well right here on 97.5, the KSL Sports Zone.
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0: 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Scott Girard, Coach Tim Lacombe, a very passive, a very calm, non-argumentative Patrick Kinahan with us.
1: Screw you.
0: You're like, I'm going to get you. I'm like, no, you can't.
1: I can't, too.
0: No, you can't. No.
2: What is the old?
0: Those days are behind me.
2: Familiarity breeds contempt.
0: I'm
2: and
0: not.
2: We're dadgum family now, so look out.
0: I'm
1: Chubby Scotty was way more fun.
2: I dined last night with PK. Hey, Lloyd, I dined with PK.
0: Even Lloyd got in on that one.
1: Is that what that was?
0: Yeah.
1: Jeez, man.
2: I dined with PK and Jake Scott last night. Much to our dismay, Scotty didn't eat.
0: I honestly would have gone. I just crashed.
2: No, you crashed. Yeah, I was tired too.
1: He had
2: bro.
1: A TikTok around or a Tic Tac around 4 o'clock, and I saw him over there eating a piece of lettuce.
2: I think I'm still getting the last little bit of I got nourishment.
0: I got my protein bar right here. I've been working.
2: I'm really proud of you.
1: Yeah, bro. I know. And you haven't it's taken you 3 hours, and you still haven't finished the freaking thing.
0: I can't win with you. Back in the day, it was non-stop fat jokes, and now
1: it was never fat jokes. Your width and girth saved my employment.
0: Well, that's true. That's true.
2: Oh, bless you.
0: What do we got here?
2: Oh,
0: nice.
2: Ciao.
0: Mark Harlan. I talked to Paul Kirk. He says that we anticipate hearing from Mark coming up here a little bit later on. Brian Brennan. Brian Brennan was a wide receiver for the Cleveland Browns back in the day.
1: That's a bull.
0: I know, right?
2: I hated the way he got off the line.
1: Was Brian Sipe the quarterback?
0: No, it was Bernie Kosar, but it was not too far off.
1: And do you know where Brian Sipe played college ball, Tim?
2: I'm going to guess Arizona State.
1: No.
2: I'm going to guess.
1: No, childhood stories that go on and on and on.
0: Oh, Rutgers? Did he go UC Santa Barbara?
1: No, they didn't play. Well, San Diego State.
0: San Diego State. Okay.
2: Sorry, I was thinking of the wrong guy. I was thinking you. But I was trying to do an impression, you know.
0: Hey, very fired up. Wayshawn Parker on his way over here, so we will chat with him. Excited to catch up with the Ute here because a lot on his shoulders coming up on this upcoming season as well.
2: Brian Sipe. Top target at San Diego State was a name named Marcus.
0: Okay.
1: Haynes.
2: And his specialty was the button hook. He did a 5-yard button hook better than anybody.
0: Joining us now, Wayshawn Parker, 97.5, the KSL Sports Zone, University of Utah. Wayshawn, how you doing?
3: I'm doing wonderful. How about yourself?
0: I'm doing great. It's good to catch up to you. You're ready to get this season started.
3: Yeah, I can't wait.
0: You know, we were talking a lot about Morgan feels like obviously there's a lot of weight on his shoulders, but as players, you want to say like, hey, you know what? We had a lot to do with this as well. I imagine you guys have a little bit of a chip on your shoulder too.
3: Yes, we always do. Everybody on the team have a chip on their shoulder. Just try to get to their dream and him coming up and stepping up to that next level. We all had our trust into him. Like we seen he come up and he was like, okay, we still a team. So everybody just followed right under him.
1: Interesting season that you had coming over from Washington State. Your position coach, Mark Atawaya, came with you. And a lot of things were expected, and I'm sure you knew full well about Utah running backs. They've had a slew of 1,000-yard rushers going back many, many years. And eventually you got there, but you got off to a slow start,
3: yeah.
1: Right? And it took you a bit to find your footing. And now I'm thinking, okay, the second part of the season was all about Wayshawn Parker, and the 100-yard game started coming consistently. I'm thinking that you're thinking this starts from game one now.
3: Yes, it starts from game one. I know I had a slow season coming back up from off an injury this year, and I'm really dedicated. I'm going to be dedicating myself to prove myself to everybody.
0: What does this offense look like next year?
3: Offense, it's pretty nice. It's got deadly weapons. It's going to spook some defenses. Y'all just got to wait to see.
0: I was around Kevin McGivin. I do Utah State games, so I was around him last year. And the dude's a mad scientist.
3: Yes.
0: Like, he's really creative, and I got to imagine that's fun from your perspective.
3: It's very fun. Like, we got weapons on the team that, like, if you want to sit there and fill up the box, okay, we can go ahead and dump it over your head. Like, I got receivers that can do that. Then if you want to sit there and play with the pass game, hand the ball off or run it with the QB. Like, we got multiple QBs that can do their job.
2: Man, you ripped off so many yards last year. I'm surprised you sit that long, right? I expect you to start running, because that's every time I saw you last year, you were just out in the clear running. So you ripped off some great games. And the offensive coordinator thing, that was, I wanted to follow up with that. Obviously, he's a fan of yours after watching tape. The things he's called you the bell cow, and the fact that you need more carries. What does that do to you?
3: It boosts my confidence just a little bit, because coming in, sharing the backfield, was like, okay, like, I got another running back that I'm comparing myself to. Now that he's saying that I need to get more carries, it's like, okay, 10 times higher. Like, now I'm that guy. Now I need to step up and prove everybody that I'm that guy and get myself out there.
1: We know that the offensive line was awesome. You have two first-round picks. And so, you know, I've heard a little talk, well, we'll have to see how that offensive line goes, and thinking, well, maybe that impacts the running game. Well, now, if you roll out another 1,000-yard season, no, you've proven yourself, and you put yourself in the position to go on the NFL. How much does that ignite your engine a little bit and your fire to know, hey, the offensive line was really good, and those guys were great players, but you're going to get your yardage no matter who's up there?
3: Yes, sir. Like, going there, it was a blessing having them last year. But people, like, overlooked me, I felt like, a little bit.
1: Yeah, for sure.
3: Saying that, oh, he's only getting this much yard just because of O-lineman. This year, the O-lineman is still great. I still stick by their side and do everything. But it's time to prove myself, like, this is what I do on a regular basis. Like,
1: right.
3: I just do it.
1: It's your time now.
3: Yes.
0: Wayshawn, thanks for coming by, man.
3: Thank you.
0: Appreciate it. Great conversation. Great stuff. Good luck this upcoming season. There he is, Wayshawn Parker, right here on 97.5, the KSL Sports Zone, slipping into that chair and putting the
1: Mr. Personality
0: headset
4: Mr.
0: on.
4: Personality.
1: Always Devin, smiling.
0: Devin Dampier. How are you, sir?
4: Good, y'all. How y'all doing?
0: Doing well. Doing well. Go. Hey, when did you really feel comfortable last year? Was it right out of the gate, or did it take a few games to really feel like, okay, I got this?
4: Yeah, I would say, honestly, like, after Wyoming, that was like, okay, like, we're good the first three games. Like, that was like, okay, like, we're settled in, kind of, we're that team. And then, you know, we ran into Tech. That game went south for us, but it was kind of like a wake-up call for me. I felt like that was like, okay, I know where I need to get. I know where I need to get to. I need to be able to play against a good team in the Big 12 and, you know, be able to put up points and stuff like that. And I think that was like a humbling experience for me to, you know, feel that. And, you know, that's kind of a feeling I never wanted the rest of the season. So I would say after that, you know, definitely felt like I was comfortable, kicked in. Film watching became more relevant on the field, just stuff like that. Just got more comfortable, no doubt.
1: Always impressed with the way you handled yourself, even in the losses. It's like you were never down. You may have been even, but you're usually up. How do you explain that? Because I've been doing this for a long time, and just super impressed with your disposition.
4: Yeah, I think, you know, just growing up watching NFL games, you know, those are the guys that make those comebacks, the crazy comebacks. You always see it, and, you know, they always get asked about it. And the way they answer is how I envision myself, you know, when we get in games like that, when they're down. The quarterback's got to be the guy that his body language shows that, you know, he still believes in his team. And he also wants his team to look at him and know, you know, we're fine. You know, as long as Devin's up, as long as our quarterback, who we consider our leader, is uplifting and, you know, he believes that we can go win this game, you know, why shouldn't I? So
1: yeah,
4: just to give that energy, let the guys feel that, you know, I think that's important to when games are going south for you, that there's always the north that we've been practicing all this time, that, you know, we're going to see that.
0: How do you and Bird anticipate working together? Because I got to imagine Kevin McGivens got some stuff up his sleeve.
4: Yeah, no doubt. Man, I think Bird will turn into like our all-around kind of player. You know, you'll see Bird everywhere, you know, slot, running back, switcheroo, quarterback stuff. And, yeah, he'll just kind of be that literally athlete, go down as athlete, you know, this year. And then, you know, after my time, you know, Bird knows that the quarterback position is – for him to grab and, you know, be that guy. So that's kind of how it is going into this year.
2: Your bowl game, you look so comfortable out there. The feeling coming out of that and obviously stayed, is it a – I mean, obviously, you know, a day and age where everybody's running. When anything comes up hard, you could have run, but why'd you stay?
4: Man, I will say Scally has a lot to do with that, no doubt. you know, switch of a head coach, you know, and I enjoyed Witt as a man, and you know, just to have that change and losing my OC as well. Man, Scally made it known that he had belief in me, you know, before I came here. He saw me play in New Mexico. You know, he was a big part of, you know, why I ended up being at Utah. He honestly had tremendous trust in my abilities. So to hear that from, you know, your future head coach, to know he had that belief, he made extra efforts to make sure he talked to me. And, you know, those things don't go unnoticed for me. And, man, felt safe to, you know, be at Utah another year.
1: Yeah, it makes sense for the success that you had. And I second what Tim said. I think the best of Devin Dampier was on display in Las Vegas against Nebraska. You were just sensational. You kept it up this year. It's like, wow, you guys are going to have a phenomenal season. There's no doubt about it. But Jason Beck isn't there anymore, and you had him at New Mexico.
4: For sure.
1: Obviously you had that package. You came together, and so you guys were able to hit the ground running. Well, now you've been a starting quarterback for a couple years. You get a new OC. If I'm him, I'm just tailing my offense to you, and obviously Bird also. I don't know that the transition needs to be that difficult, so I'm assuming it's not going to be.
4: Yeah, correct. You know, that was a huge part of me staying also. You know, Scally made it known to me what type of OC he wanted, you know, and someone that tailors to his quarterback first and then goes from there. And, you know, Coach McGivin made that known that he loved my abilities. He would make sure I felt comfortable every time I'm out there on that field. Whatever plays, whatever flows, you know, whatever fits my skill set, he won't make me play outside of that. And just to hear that from the beginning and then getting the spring ball and, you know, that is how he goes about it. Gives me full trust out there, full authority, and, man, it makes me play very comfortable. So just the fact that, you know, he kind of rolls the same way as Beck, just to start off with the quarterback and expand from there, it definitely feels very similar.
0: Well, we'd love to talk to you all day, but we're getting the wrap-up sign, so I know you got a bunch of people.
4: Hey, if I can come back, I will.
0: Let's do it, man.
2: Can I have that necklace? I mean, it looks really, really cool. I like it.
4: Maybe I'll buy you one.
2: Okay. Put my initials on that.
0: There he is. Devin Dampier right here. Thanks, on 97.5, the KSL Sports Zone. By the way, I was talking to Bronco Mendenhall, and I said, how soon did you know that you had a quarterback? He's like, the

0: Okay.
1: You see the charisma.
2: It drips.
1: You know, it does. The guy, yeah. he just has a way, and you can see in a huddle how he could get guys to, hey, look at me, listen. You know, right. he's a leader.
2: He's the best leader they've had at quarterback since Brian Johnson.
0: Yes, I agree with that.
2: And Brian Johnson was 17 and had the ability to lead. He didn't play for a couple years. But Brian Johnson, in my mind, was the best leader I've ever seen at quarterback at the college level in the state of Utah. He was a guy that you knew had huge things in store. And I see the same thing for him. I don't know what he's going to do. We knew Brian went into football. But this kid is someone people rally around. And he's always up. Everything is it's always a great day. And it's not a cliche because he lives it.
1: Right. I've never seen the dude, like we ran into, he did a couple of projects with the Jazz when I was working in the corporate office. And, like, he would come in, he came in for a meeting, and, like, seriously, who is always that happy?
2: So I know. Yeah.
1: I just like his attitude, his outlook, and I do feel, Scotty, like McGivin's going to open up so many doors. Just talking about the way they're going to move Ficklin around. He's going to be a fixture out there, line up in different spots. That's going to be a headache for teams to prep for. And it's not going to be a gimmick because we know the dude can play on the receiving end of it. So it really is. The optionality there is going to be great.
0: You talk about that Vegas Bowl, though. 310 yards passing, 146 yards rushing, 5 touchdowns. And one thing I don't think necessarily translates if you're just watching games on TV is his size. Like, he's thick.
1: He's a big dude.
0: He's absolutely a
1: big
0: dude.
1: There's another big dude. What's going on, man? How are you?
3: I'm doing great.
0: Joining us now from Kansas State, Wesley Fair, kind enough to join us. How are you, sir?
3: I'm doing great. How about you guys?
0: Ah, man, we're doing good. I know it's not something that you guys necessarily enjoy doing these things, but you're representing Kansas State, you're representing your team, and it's a good way to get the season started. How are you guys feeling there in Manhattan?
3: Exactly. I think we're blessed to be here and represent K-State. In Manhattan, we're doing great. We have a lot of energy, and we're just excited to actually start some ball up again, so yeah.
2: New coach, obviously, someone who has a connection to Kansas State. How's that been?
3: That's been great. I think he brings a lot of pride in what he does. I think he shows all – we have a lot of new faces, and I think he's showing a lot of the guys what it means to play for K-State and why it's so important. I think that's going to translate this year. So,
1: One thing that's thrown around when they talked about you is a tone setter. I coached for 16 years in the college level, and you're looking for guys around that locker room that's going to help – get everybody ready to play and continue to play hard. What is it about that role that makes you adept at it? Is it something have you been a leader throughout your life, or is it just something you've kind of navigated toward?
3: I think I've been a leader throughout my life. I think recently I've been having to focus and be intentional about being vocal, having that vocal leadership. Then I think I'm just competitive, and so when iron sharpens iron, everyone's competitive. I think it just raises the level of the whole unit, and I think that's what I can bring to the table, is just that competitive nature that everyone's getting better. So
0: you like playing special teams?
3: Yes. Yeah,
0: because that's the one thing that really jumps out. There's a lot of guys that really make their mark on a team, mm-hmm. by willing to do some of the stuff that maybe other guys don't really enjoy doing or don't want to sacrifice their body to that extent. That's something you've always embraced. Mm-hmm. Where does that come from?
3: I think knowing what K-State's about, in the past we've been called Special Teams U, and so we take pride in actually playing special teams. And every young guy that comes in, we tell them that a lot of times your first minutes on the field are going to be on special teams, whether you're coming out as a 5-star or you're a no-star. And I think knowing that how important that is to the team and how those plays are actually going to translate to wins and translate to big moments is huge. So,
2: you guys went to, what was it, Ireland last year?
3: Yep, yes,
2: now,
3: sir.
2: That had to have been a cool experience. And just, I watched the game, first game of the year. We're all excited for football, and I like seeing the sights and sounds of Ireland. But how was it in terms of the competition that, not necessarily your opponent, but just having to go play a game all the way over there, come back, having to play and all that stuff? Was that a negative impact at all?
3: I wouldn't say it's a negative impact. I think we were super excited. Obviously, the game didn't turn out how we wanted it to, but I think it was a great experience, and I think it's a huge learning point for a lot of our team, that we can take a lot of the things we learned from last season and take them into this year and get rolling out and start and get hot fast, basically.
2: Yeah, because you got off to a slow start as a team. So if you could

0: correct that, you should be on your way.
1: Exactly. I agree.
2: New defense. What does Jordan Peterson bring to the table?
1: Man, I've got that question, and I think Coach JP just is a fireball of energy, and he demands it from everyone and everyone who plays. And so I think it's huge that not only he brings it, but the coaching staff brings it every single day. And I think that's going to be huge for this year. And I think it's going to pay dividends when the game gets close and we need people to step up. And I think we're going to believe in what we're doing. So I think it's
2: awesome.
1: Huge.
2: Well, Wesley, we appreciate it, man. Good luck this upcoming season.
1: Thank you.
2: Season.
1: I appreciate
3: you
1: guys.
3: Yeah, good luck,
1: thank
3: man.
1: You, thank you.
2: Good stuff. Wesley Fair from that Kansas State defense, kind enough to join us right here on 97.5, the KSL Sports Zone. All right, we're going to head back to the University of Utah and catch up with the athletic director for the Utes, Mark Harlan, expected to join us here in just a moment as he comes over here, puts a headset on, and we'll talk some Utah athletics with him as we always enjoy a chance to catch up with the boss man.
0: And, yeah, man. Up, I'm man? Cranking up the heat right now.
2: Joining us now, it's Mark Harlan, athletic director at the University of Utah. A lot of things to talk about, but first off, one of the bigger storylines is a switch in apparel. What's the process in making that switch? Because I know that's not an easy thing to after a long time with Under Armour.
4: Yeah, Under Armour has been a terrific partner, for 17 years. And I think before, we were scattered, in different brands. So I really, this last year, I started talking to Kevin Plank about, what do we do in the future as the deal was going. He wanted to renew right away, which was great. It's not as easy as it once was to get these deals. They've tightened up a little bit. But I asked him for consideration to let's go out early and talk to the others. I thought we owed it. We had new coaches. We got our new company, Crimson Brand Partners. We got a lot of different things cooking. And he was like, okay, go check it out. The contract was restrictive, so he had to allow that. And we went out there and we learned a lot. We talked to all of them. They were all interested. And, Adidas kind of rose above everybody, for a couple different reasons. One, just the way they're going to, kind of activate their brand with our brand. Their president came down, went through our bookstore. Here he is getting ready for all the World Cup stuff, but he was taking all the time. He wanted to walk campus and... Big golfer, by the way, PK.
0: Oh, nice. Yeah.
3: So that's not it. That's not a deal.
4: So we'll catch you on your Wednesday matches, whatever you guys talk about.
0: Tuesday.
4: Yeah, sorry, my bad. Tuesday. So it just it just came down to really one big difference for me, which was their NIL programming. Quite candidly, they have an all student athlete approach to it, not just the big names, and very innovative. And when I talked to Graham at ASU and Travis at Kansas, it was real. It wasn't just something on paper. So
0: we are Adidas.
4: Yes. Yeah. So that's right. So, we went back to Under Armour and we had a tough conversation, but we agreed we're going to have a great year in our final year. I'll go around with all our sports, and we'll switch over next July 1st. We're really looking forward to it.
3: Crazy impressed with the athletes that have come through today. We had great interview just recently with Dampier and Holtzclaw, who went back and represented Congress.
4: Right.
3: But the topic of conversation is a new coach, and we had Morgan on first thing. And I think the last, Holtzclaw and Dampier said it best, they invested in him, here, they could have run. Talk about Morgan Scalley, and I know you probably already see what I see in terms of what he's going to be, but that is the topic. Can Utah continue to be Utah with a new coach?
4: Yeah, Morgan's so prepared. It's one thing to say it, and then it's one thing to see it. Like I get to watch. I mean, from the moment I called him on the 26th and I said, "Hey, man, you want to coach this game?" we've had a little change and some calls I was on earlier in the morning, and he's like, "Let's go." And from that moment on, it's been "Let's go." It's like he imagined a roadmap that was going to go all these different directions, and so he's planned for everything. Because as soon as we got back to campus, then we're dealing with the portal, and we that portal got a little bit more spicy than maybe we predicted. And managing that, keeping a level head, zig and zagging, and then that leads into spring football and the energy on the practice field. And, I think the one thing that I've really enjoyed is, and it's, it's true. I don't think this is any secret. There's been kind of a defensive-offensive approach at Utah for a long time. And to watch the team all come together under some of the leadership training that Morgan's doing for all of them and, kind of being one a little bit more than we've been, I think will be really helpful in certain situations as we move forward. But the staff he brought in, I can go on and on. He's prepared. He's ready. And, you know, what a rare opportunity for an athletic director to work with somebody up close for 7 years and see it. And I know, you know, I knew he was ready. Sometimes you meet these guys and you hire them in 6 days. That's
3: exactly,
4: just the way college
3: football
4: works in basketball, but not here. So he's ready to roll. And we had a ball yesterday just flying out talking about there's just this enthusiasm that comes out. I'm sure you guys, you know, I listened to it this morning.
3: No doubt.
4: And it's special. And the guys feel it. The guys feel it, and that's really important.
0: Yeah, I had an idea that it was coming on the 26th, and we all thought that was going to be an off day. Turns out it wasn't, which is fine.
4: Sorry about that.
0: No.
4: Especially to you.
0: I just pushed it back. I was down south.
4: At least it wasn't the 25th.
0: Even better, yeah.
4: Almost so, was.
0: Yeah, we'll leave it at that. But going forward, and that's what we have to do for you, there's so much pressure always on football and so much attention. It just floats and carries everything. And now it's controversial, Mark, that he left, speaking to Kyle, obviously, you know, and you're a guy that I can speak frankly to because you're going to acknowledge it and not pretend it doesn't exist. And that's, I think we have that type of relationship. And so with that in mind, you're sort of now tied at the hip of Morgan Scalley because he's your guy and you're thought of that it's making the move. But there's always pressure. Do you feel it anymore? Because even no matter if Joe Blow was coaching there, it would still be a ton of pressure because of what Utah football has become.
4: Well, I appreciate that relationship we have. I just know with the ASU, I just got to talk a little slower. So I'll talk slow in my answer to this. That's
3: thank
4: a
3: you.
4: Use.
3: Thank you so much for that.
0: I'm appreciative that your wife a few years back bought you a thesaurus so you could actually use words that have more than one syllable.
4: No, spell thesaurus. What was your question again?
3: He thinks that's a dinosaur.
4: Well, because he is. No.
3: Okay.
4: Let's keep going. No, listen, there's pressure. I think any athletic director feels pressure. You know, I know the outside likes to talk about it's your guy because you hired him.
0: Right, and you've heard all that.
4: Oh, yeah. I mean, I get that. And when I was at South Florida, it was the same thing. When I hired Charlie Strong, it's your guy. You know, I guess I've never operated that way. I mean, I had a great relationship with Whit. We certainly had some disagreements along the way, like every athletic director and football coach. I mean, I don't know of anybody. If there's not some tension there, you're probably not doing it the right way, or we're not pushing each other the right way. We certainly at the end just couldn't figure out a way to keep him another year, and we tried, and, you know, it is what it is. It's pretty public and all that other.
0: Yeah.
4: I wish him the absolute best. I mean, I really do, and I just talked to Doug Elisaia the other day. I mean, these are some really good people. So. But, you know, I don't look at it that way. I look at the fact that we have a great structure that he left, that Morgan was trained in. And I feel like we have a great roster, and I feel like the work has been intense. And that's all you can really ask for, you know. So I know that that's a fair question. I don't feel anything different. There's always a sense of anxiety, you know, whenever I'm at Media Day, whatever team that I've been around, because you see everybody else apparently has been lifting weights too.
0: Yeah, there you go.
4: And, you know, and plotting and planning. I talked to a lot of coaches here today. So, you know, I think there's always a little bit of that. But I'm being honest when I say whether it was Alex's first year or Craig's first year, you know, you don't feel much differently. You just want to make sure you're continuing to support them so that they can have the best kind of success.
0: And I think the good thing for you guys is, at least from my projection, the success, I think, will come over the next September, October, November, and all that stuff. I think you're going to have a good team.
4: Well, you know, I was thinking about – I've talked to Morgan about pressure, right, does he feel – I mean, you can imagine he just is so excited and ready. I just don't sense it. I think it's always good for us always to feel pressure. You know, you guys got pressure on ratings. And
0: there's
4: just things that are there.
0: Well, those guys do.
4: Those guys.
3: His contract's, you know, much different than ours, Mark.
4: Guaranteed, whether it's a 0 or a 10 or whatever.
3: I just love that you put him in his spot. Yeah, that's what I love.
0: Again. People thinking they'll hear that, oh, he hates PK. Yeah. But they don't know that's not the truth.
4: It's not the way it is.
0: Yeah. We know it because he's done that.
4: That's your partner after I interrupted him in our last interview. I saw him the next day at McBride's golf tournament. He goes, I'm sorry. I go, well, I'm sorry. But everyone thinks we hate each other.
0: I know. He told me about that.
4: Anyway.
0: Yeah.
2: When you the private equity thing, I think the influx of money, I think sometimes may feel like donors are like, all right, you guys are good.
4: Right.
2: There's no such thing as a plateau in this day and age, ever in college athletics, but especially in this day and age. That certainly is helpful, but certainly you can't say, okay, you guys are off the hook now, because fundraising is always such a huge issue in college athletics.
4: Yeah, we certainly knew when we created Crimson Brand Partners, and by the way, they're up and running and hiring people. We think it's going to get to 70 or before the football season. They're really cooking, and it's exciting to watch them and work with them, and it's going to be great. We look forward to updating everybody as we try different things. But you hit on something that was a concern when I first was diving into this a few years ago, is, you know, would donors feel that? And so we've been really clear with certainly our top families and our top people about the fact that, you know, this is operational money that's going to help us move forward and retain and all that. But we still have a scholarship bill that is critical. We added 30 scholarships in the program last year, which we haven't said enough about. You know, that's part of the new rules where it's not scholarship, you know, restrictions anymore. There's just roster restrictions. So we're asking our donors to fund that. We've got five people on our mental health team now, which I think have been critical to us having top five graduation rates in the country at University of Utah. So we need that privately supported, quite candidly. And so we're going to be launching a campaign on that. And it's just education, talking to people, right? Because people see private equity and they gag, right? So we really got to make sure people understand what we're doing there, and then still the importance of the Crimson Club. We finished the year, I think, with close to 13,000 donors, the highest we've ever had. And we need to make sure that number continues to rise.
3: I know there were some knee-jerk radio guys that were talking about that deal, right, Paul? I talked to Paul one day. You know, maybe we had said a little too much. And you know what? It was exactly that. Probably don't have all the facts. But one thing I do love is that it's operating cash to generate cash.
4: Right.
3: I mean, that's really the mess, or that's really the use of that.
4: Yeah. Well, at the end of the day, too, it's as simple as just trying to get better. We've had outside companies partner with us for years. You know, Learfields, they're called, and others, and we've had Legends, ironically owned by the Cowboys, doing our outbound ticket sales. 11 employees that have been on campus for years. Those groups are now vacating, and this group comes in, and so, you know, operationally, it's really going to allow us to improve both in fan experience, because we're investing more, quite candidly, to your point,
3: right,
4: and people and in things. It's not, you know, you're not going to walk in the first football game now and see everything different. We got a lot of work to do. I mean, well, we'll have those fancy lights that BYU has. Everybody gives me all the grief. You know, I get so much grief on that. You know, Harlan, where's the red lights? Like, I don't know. But we got them now.
0: Where's our drones?
4: As long as we push the right button. Yeah, where's our drones? We have that at baseball.
0: Things.
4: You know, we'll have some of that stuff that they'll see. But it's just going to allow us, like, the big thing that President Randall did and the trustees is they listened, because businesses now, especially with Ryan and everything he's doing downtown with his two incredible teams, they create these corporate partnerships that are, you know, way beyond a sign. They're true partners. That's what we're doing. And the whole campus is involved now. So now we can go out and speak to a big-time place, and we can talk about being involved with the whole university, not just and we're already seeing some success. We had a great one this week that worked out. That's going to be kind of where we are. But I get it. People want to know, what are you doing with this billions and billions? I mean, I've heard all these different numbers, and I know everyone wants to know, but that's there for us to grow. That's there for us to help until we get above the line, right? We have deficits now. Everybody's got deficits. And it's just, so we'll be able to do that. And then lastly, just what they're going to do for us in NIL is just a whole different, you know, the above rev share number. And we're going to start seeing a lot of our athletes in these all campus deals. It's going to be really exciting.
2: I am curious to know how it works in terms of what your relationship is with them, and who has final say over staffing and even the details of that.
4: Well, Matt Webb, who we'll get on your guys' show, he's here now. He's the president. You know, he's the former SVP for the Saints and for the Pelicans. He's terrific. He and I meet every Monday morning. We go through everything they're working on, thinking about. We got some CapEx in this deal. We're going to do some improvements to the stadium and other things. We work on all that. And so, is that New York, New York?
2: Yeah.
4: Is that PK?
2: PK is like,
3: we can't take this.
2: You can turn your phone off.
4: It's a good song, though. It could have been worse on his phone.
2: The worst is, by the way, Ron McBride, who does a show with us every Friday, he's got this, like, air horn from World War II.
4: Yeah. I love when he's on. I listen every time.
0: That's no, that's in honor of my parents. They're gone now, and they left
5: see.
2: Oh, see.
5: See what he just did there.
2: Yeah.
5: Redirected
2: yeah, yeah.
5: to make us all feel all feel bad.
3: And you get to get up and walk away. We get to sit here for a couple more hours. Yeah.
0: I just want to make, you know, some people don't think I really am a human being, and I have emotions.
5: No, you are. You're real.
3: Yeah. You're going to come down in.
2: You're a real something.
5: You're not AI yet, so
3: you got to come get in studio with us when we get back home sometime.
5: No, I'd love to do that. But just closing on that thought, I'm the chairman of the board.
0: There you go. Nice.
5: Yeah, that's why you're playing that. I'm chair of the board, and so, you know, obviously that's just that, and the university has governance rights on everything. So, and all stuff. So if they bring us a dumb sponsor, we'll say, no, we're not doing that. I mean, that's silly, but they won't.
2: Yeah.
5: But so, you know, I still have full say, as you'd expect, for all the coaching, all the personnel, all that. But I've interviewed all the people he's bringing in, and if I didn't like one, I told him. If I liked him, I told him, right? I mean, it's a very collaborative process, because if we're not collaborative, we're not going to get the lift that we need.
0: Have you found that Morgan Scali can actually help you in the fundraising portion? Because I relate it to when Kalani went from Oregon State to BYU, right? Lavelle Edwards retired. They have two coaches. One was very successful, whether not so much. But neither of them were so-called BYU guys, right? Kalani brought back everything, and I was out of town, so I couldn't come to the press conference for Scali, or else I would have been there. But when he got done, he walked right over to Ron McBride.
5: Yeah.
0: Right? And Ron McBride is a true Utah guy.
5: Yes.
0: And so I'm wondering if that not necessarily rejuvenates, but just energizes it to a higher level, because Scali, out of everybody on the planet, there's no more of a Utah guy than Morgan Scali.
5: Yeah, Morgan, it's an authentic approach he has with donors. You know, he's got such incredible relationship. He's been doing Chalk Talks with our donors for years. You know, we don't really talk about it much, but he'll bring a group in and he'll kind of talk about what things he's thinking about. He's done that forever. He's always telling me, Mark, let's go see somebody. You know, he works with Matt Webb. You know, he told Matt, let's go see some companies. He already wants to meet the monster people. You know,
0: mm-hmm.
5: That's just kind of in his personality. He's a very outgoing way about him. We had a donor event at my house a couple weeks ago, and Morgan was there and just gave an incredible talk. You know, it's just when someone's very authentic and talking about something they're passionate about, it's pretty powerful. So people lean in, and yeah, we're getting a lot of support. It's pretty exciting.
3: What's on the playlist? What's your music go to?
5: You know, it's funny. I'm on an 80s kick right now.
3: And, I live there, bro.
2: Nothing wrong with that.
3: I'm stuck.
5: I don't.
0: Bananarama? Devo,
5: a couple Bananarama songs.
2: I
5: roll it on.
3: You're more of a rocker, like
5: I roll. I love the Eagles. That's I love. But when I'm out running in the morning now, I just got the 80s mix.
3: And it's just that
5: 80s. You think about these memories,
3: Tina Turner will come on to, Phil Collins.
5: Cars. Well, Phil Collins. Yeah.
3: He was unbelievable in the 80s, one after the other.
5: So, yeah, that whole deal. I mean, I'm kind of, we just know what his playlist is. He just played a lot. Again, sorry about your parents.
0: Honor my parents. But,
3: oh, my. Yeah,
5: my Lord.
3: You know what that reminded me of?
0: My mom?
3: Yes.
2: Okay, yeah.
3: Yeah, I'm going to have to miss a game today. I mean, Mom,
0: The mother was sick for 25 years.
3: I do a really good Majerus, Mark.
5: I imagine you do.
3: Okay.
2: Well, Mark, we appreciate
3: it. Thanks
2: for coming by.
5: Thank you, guys.
2: Appreciate
5: you guys.
2: Looking forward to further conversations down the line.
5: You bet. Appreciate all the work you guys do. Thank you.
2: There he is, Athletic Director, University of Utah, Mark Harlan, right here on 97.5, the KSL Sports Zone. Live here, Big 12 Media Day. Again, looking forward to continuing on, getting you ready for the start of the Utah football season. Talked a lot of BYU yesterday, Utah today. Also anticipate chatting with more players. Avery Johnson floating around from Kansas State. Looking forward to chatting with him as well. It's all right here on 97.5, the KSL Sports Zone.
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13: 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Chatting with Chris Mimmett, president of the Ute Stampede Rodeo, going on July 8th through the 11th. 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Tell us what's happening.
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0: 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Yesterday, a lot of the focus on BYU. 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
1: I'm glad that Harlan interview's done. I hate him.
0: Said the same thing about Scalley, too. I hate Scalley.
2: Couldn't wait to get him off the set. No, I enjoyed Mike. That was good. That was good to...
1: Mark.
2: To visit.
0: Yeah, Mike, Mark. Yeah.
2: Did I say Mike? I was testing my mic.
1: Scotty brings up a dead parent yesterday, and it was, you know, we all roll with it. I bring it up. Oh, yeah, you're just looking for sympathy.
2: Yeah, but he didn't do it on the air.
1: Yes, he did.
2: Did you?
0: Yeah, I did, actually. Yeah.
2: Well, I was gone then. Yeah. That was my time I was away.
0: No, a guy was like, you know, he transferred from the school his dad played at. I'm like, what did your dad say?
1: Must have been really hard for your father to go through that and experience that. His only begotten wanting to go to the school that he rejected. That must have been extremely difficult. How did he possibly deal with it? He's dead.
0: He dead. He gone. And then he did say, but if he was alive,
1: oh, yeah, he
0: would have not been happy about it.
1: You should have researched that. You should have known.
0: I should have known his dad was dead. Yeah, I know. You're right.
2: When was this?
1: Yesterday.
0: You know,
2: he did not do that yesterday.
1: He did too.
2: Yeah, was I?
0: I don't know, but that doesn't show up.
1: You were just playing dead.
0: That doesn't show up in the Phil Steele book about his dad's dead.
2: So did like, you just kind of swallow hard, or what did you do?
1: Oh, he said, "Oh, I'm sorry.
0: I'm sorry." And the guy's like, "Oh, it's okay."
1: He said, "Oh, no big deal."
0: Yeah.
1: He handled it well.
0: Yes, he did.
2: All right.
1: He didn't. He took the pressure off Scotty for asking a question about him speaking with his father.
0: Much like PK takes the pressure off Jake when he talks about, the integrity of the pre-half and post-game shows.
2: Well, you know what's really crazy?
1: Which I would have done myself, and I have been doing it. We want to accentuate the positive.
2: No, we're not going into any of this. You stay away, Mr. Agitator.
0: Hey, like I said, you can't agitate.
1: When I agitate, I will, and I intend to do it. But when I say I am, you guys got all defensive. You assumed that made you lesser. No, I do it. We did it every game. Who wants to come in and talk about them getting their brains beat out? And the great thing for the Jazz is that won't happen this year. I mean, it may happen sometimes. Everybody loses, obviously. But it's going to be a lot more about ball rather than some no-name dude in the third quarter. That's what we're all looking forward to it.
2: Looks like we've got Coleman Stones. Stones in tow. I know when he's got somebody on the hook.
0: Yep.
1: K-State, Wildcat, purple.
0: Let's
1: Can't
0: go.
1: Miss that purple, man. Them and TCU have the purple, right?
0: Yeah. And it's always good to catch up with players from Kansas State, straight from Manhattan. Let's go linebacker Rex Van Wy, kind enough to join us. Rex, how you doing?
3: I'm great. How are you guys?
0: Doing well. How's life in Manhattan during the summer?
3: You know, it's a little quiet without the students there, but we've been working pretty hard, workouts and runs.
0: Lift your mic up a little bit there for me. There we go.
3: Yeah, workouts and runs, but, you know, mix in a little golf and you'll be all right.
0: Nice. How is the golf game?
3: I'm all right. I played a lot of baseball in high school, so I got a natural slice, but I've been playing a little more, so.
1: Good golf courses there?
3: Yeah, Colbert Hills is very nice.
1: They get you on?
3: Yeah, I don't play there as much as a little spendy, but yeah. I like to play it like...
1: We got NAL now.
3: Yeah. It's still pretty spendy, though, but yeah.
2: He's responsible, PK. See, he's not, you know, this guy loves golf. He golfs every Tuesday in a group. You're characterized as gritty and high motor, and that's something that obviously the culture that Coach Klein wants to emulate at K-State. What do you see your role in terms of getting other guys to hey, do what I do?
3: You know, I think it just starts with the leaders in the group, just getting guys going every day, and this staff has been really energetic. For me to push guys, I'm just going to have to get out of my comfort zone a little bit, and we've been doing that a lot this summer. But, you know, I think you just see, like, as a younger kid, like I saw the Austin Moores, I saw the Daniel Greens going at it, you know, being energy guys, being just running their ass off to the football. And you see that as a young guy, and like now I have to be the leader and I got to be the guy who runs the ball, and they're like, oh, like that's how Kansas State does it. So
1: 6-6 last season, but yet so many of the losses were just one possession, right? It could have been at least a 3-game swing. How much does that just motivate you guys to know, hey, you know, you didn't have the season that you wanted, but you weren't that far from having the season that you wanted. But in the end, you know, it's the scoreboard counts the most.
3: Yeah, I think we lost like 5 games by 14 points combined, I think it was.
1: Yeah,
3: so,
1: yeah.
3: I mean, we're right there. You know, I wake
0: maybe hold back on that one a little bit. There's...
1: No, I agree with you.
2: Yeah. I've used it, believe me.
0: Hey, when you have a coach that... Not just, I mean, a lot of coaches were former players, but a guy that's a recent former player like Colin and that had the success, and you guys can go see the film and see what he did, does that carry a little bit more weight in the locker room?
3: I think it does, because guys are like, oh, this guy, he's done it. You know, he's got his name up in the in the stadium. He was a Heisman runner-up to Johnny Manziel. Like before every team meeting, they always play like old highlights, and it's not always Coach Klein, but you kind of just see the culture that's there, the gritty, the tough, the I'm going to run through your face or whatever, and we're going to sweat these games out and we're going to win. So
2: how's your, what's your feeling on Avery Johnson, a really talented guy? As you said, as you guys last year were a couple plays here, a couple plays there. What is it, you know, what does he have to do? What do you guys have to do as a team to kind of be able to get over the hump?
3: You know, Avery, he's an unreal talent. I think Coach Klein's really going to help him out here, get Coach Klein calling the plays again. And he's really talented with his arm, but where he can shine is really with his legs. And I think he'll have a little
1: hair.
3: More. Yeah, and his hair. Exactly. He's got nice hair for sure. But I think, you know, he'll have the ability just to take off and run, and just, you know, you put the ball in his hands and he can make a lot of plays. And we saw that this spring. You know, he's just, they ran him, and he's so fast, so elusive. So
1: yeah,
3: just put the ball
1: sure.
3: in his hands.
1: So you're about 6'5", what, about 245 there. So when your sister Reagan wants to go out with a guy, does he, do you have to make sure he passes a test by you? Because that is your twin sister.
3: Yeah, actually, this is funny. She actually just got engaged May 30th or something. So her boyfriend is actually my best friend from high school.
1: Oh, really?
2: Oh, wow.
3: And he actually plays at Iowa. His name's Zach Lutmer. He's one of their better players.
0: Yeah.
3: Going to get drafted next year, so it's kind of funny. But I've always been close to him. But he's a good dude, so I've known him since I was in probably second or third grade.
0: Was that an uncomfortable conversation when they started dating? Or?
3: No, because I know he's a good dude.
0: Okay.
3: I mean, I wouldn't want a random Joe off the street. I'd rather have him. So
0: fair enough. Fair enough.
2: You might end up with somebody like that over there.
1: He's not going to step out of line with
2: That's
1: you.
2: Random Joe.
1: What positions did he play?
3: He plays safety.
0: Safety. Yeah.
3: He kind of plays. He played last year corner, nickel, and safety.
0: Yeah,
3: he's kind of jack of all trades.
0: He's going to be a draft pick.
3: He's really good.
0: Yeah. Well, hey, we appreciate it. Good luck this upcoming season, and look forward to catching up with you again here soon.
3: Yeah, thank you. Appreciate it.
0: You got it. Rex Van Wy here right Thanks, on here on 97.5, the KSL Sports Zone. And looking forward to seeing what Kansas State can come up with coming up next year. In fact, joining us now will stay with K-State and running back Joe Jackson. Averaged just over 5 yards a carry, fifth best in school history, ripped off 3 70-yard runs last year. Of course, University of Utah fans remember how that game went.
1: Wow, that was an unbelievable. That was one of the craziest games I've ever covered when K-State went into Salt Lake and played the Utes. Wow, that was amazing.
0: It's one of those games where it just, you know, I know you end up with a loss in that game, but for the offensive production you had, that was probably one of the craziest games you've ever been a part of, right, Joe?
4: Offensive production for me, probably that wasn't the craziest game for me, but
0: yeah,
4: in college, yeah, for sure.
0: Okay, what's the highest rushing total you had in high school
4: in a game?
0: Yeah,
4: 326.
0: Yes,
1: 326.
4: Yes, sir.
0: You remember on how many carries?
4: No, I don't. I think it was probably, I don't know. I'll have to look at that.
1: Yeah, okay. So what was the longest?
4: 29, maybe, of that game.
1: Yeah, well, that game and what you've ever run. For a touchdown.
4: My longest was probably 90 something. It was first play of the game, I think. It wasn't first play of the game. It was first play of our drive because they started the game, and our first play of our drive was backed up inside the 10. I took it all the way from there.
2: Yes, you did. We watched that one. Yeah, it was just a purple streak, man. So you had a great year, and the real measure of a player is what can they do? You know, what can they do in the off season and add to that next year? What are some of the things you're working on and want to try to improve on from last year?
4: From things I'm trying to work on, it's just me, my body, just get my body in the best shape I can get it in, get it the strongest I can get it. When it comes to big muscles, little muscles, my brain is a muscle, get that to the strongest it can be when it comes to football knowledge. So little things like that is what I've been working on a lot. And then the off the field things, the film room, studying, understanding the why of things more, so I can get to the point where I can anticipate what's going to happen before the play even snaps. So those are some things I've been working on this offseason.
1: Do you think with a guy like Avery Johnson, obviously he's a veteran guy and his legs are really good, right? He's an outstanding runner. How difficult does that make a defense is having to defend not just yourself, who's probably going to be a 1,000-yard rusher if you stay healthy, but also Avery?
4: I wouldn't want to be in their shoes. That's all I can say. I wouldn't want to be in their shoes, man. That's definitely a handful with a guy like myself or with a guy like him. Just as especially having him, a quarterback like him, having a running back that can do it too, that's very scary to have. He makes it very hard on defenses. I don't know how – if I was a defensive coordinator, I don't know how I would be able to handle him. Because even a spy keeping one in the box, a rat, keep a rat on him at all times, that don't even work. So I don't know. He's a very blessed with a lot of talent, and he can make it happen a lot of different ways.
0: I was talking to your old offensive coordinator, Matt Wells, about that Utah game, and I asked him, was that a personnel mismatch or was it a scheme? And he goes, our guys were just tough. Our guys just ran the ball well. Our offensive line made the key plays. There's a certain level of toughness when it comes to Kansas State football, and it's something you guys carry a tradition year after year. You always know Kansas State, they're going to be tough, they're going to run the football. Is that something you take a lot of pride in?
4: Of course. I wouldn't want to be nowhere else. I would definitely want to embrace the role I have being at a place like I am, at a place that's known for running the football. And like you said, you asked Coach Wells about that game. Kansas State always been known for running the football. They got a tradition, like you say, for running the football. They're known for running the football. And starting off the year, we was not upholding that tradition well at all. We weren't running the football very well starting the year off. We started to figure out little by little towards the middle of the season, and just coming in each and every single day trying to figure out where we can get better. And we started to get better day by day, week by week. And that's kind of how that played out for that Utah game. Just a result of what we've done weeks before, building up for that moment, and we finally just got to display it.
2: What's your line like this year? You feel confident running behind these dudes? Any new guys?
4: Yeah, I'm very confident behind those dudes, man. They've worked their butts off since they got here. Even the returning guys that we have, the new guys that came in, I'm so confident in those guys, man. I know they can get it done. I know they're going to make my job a lot easier. I'm going to make their job a lot easier, vice versa type of thing. But I have full confidence in those guys. I'm just ready to get behind them.
1: First half of the season last year was so bizarre. Close loss way over in Ireland, and you start out 2-4, but of those four losses, a combined 14 points. Obviously, you were right there. I had imagined that ate at you at the time, but at the same time, knowing that we just do a little bit better and this season should be much more successful, is that the mindset?
4: Is that the mindset for this upcoming
1: year?
4: Yeah,
1: because you guys were this close to probably winning nine games last year.
4: Yeah, thinking about that, you'll sit back and think, like, man, we're down four games right now. But just going back to look at, man, it was only about a couple points.
1: Yeah.
4: 2 points here, 2 points this game.
1: Right.
4: So we were there. It's not like we just came out and just got blew out or just came out and did something terribly wrong. We're just falling very, very short.
1: Yeah, just this much, man. A couple inches, basically.
4: So it just really makes us go back to think about where we're slacking. The little details that we're missing, because that's obviously what it is of why we lost those games by such little points.
1: Right.
4: So that's kind of the mindset of just finding little things that we can get better at and making sure we are doing the little things correct. Because I feel like, me personally, the little things is what can kill a team, something that a team may not think about, like on the field, showing up to class on time, something like that. I feel like things like that can just really have a huge impact. So just making sure we take care of the little things every day.
0: I was asking Rex about this. I want to get your thoughts, too. As a player, when your head coach, because a lot of your head coaches played at some level, but when you've got a head coach in Colin that played at a very high level, that was a Heisman finalist, that was a Big 12 player of the year, that has the accolades and is relatively young, like you can see the film and you can see what he was able to do. Does that resonate a little bit more in a locker room?
4: Yeah, for sure. Just knowing the guy, the type of guy you have as your head coach, it gives the team confidence, gives the team everything they need to know, because he has been in our shoes before. He's done everything we've done before. He's been through what we've gone through before. So he knows what it takes is the biggest thing. He knows what it takes. He knows how to do it. He knows how to get it done. He's going to do everything he can to get it done. He listens to us very well. Whatever we say, however we feel about things, he listens to it. And the biggest thing, he acts on them immediately to try to fix it or try to make it the best situation he can. But I love having him as a coach every day. I just thank God he was able to come back.
2: What do you like to do off the field? You know, we talked to you guys about all this football stuff. Where would we find you on an off day?
4: If I'm not around the house or I'm not at some other teammate's house hanging out, that's probably what I like to do, is just spend time with family and friends. But if I'm not at either one of those places, you'll probably find me down at Tuttle Creek or somewhere, or at one of the dams or the reservoir somewhere fishing.
2: You feel like to fish, huh?
4: Yeah, so I go out and fish a lot, try to get out there enough. But fishing would probably be where you would be finding me at if I'm not hanging out with the guy somewhere.
1: Drake or Bad Bunny?
2: You weren't expecting that.
4: No way. Drake.
0: Bad Bunny.
4: Oh, man, that was a good one.
2: He's been at this a long
4: man,
2: time.
4: Yeah, that was a good one.
0: Bye, man. Thanks for hanging out with us, and good luck this upcoming season.
4: You guys, man.
1: You looked
4: you
1: at
4: so
1: me.
4: Much.
1: What?
2: That's going to be the best question of the day.
0: Joe Jackson, running
1: from
0: back.
1: From you?
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0: Big 12 Media Day continues on right here on 97.5, the KSL Sports Zone. Kansas Jayhawks taking on the Utes on October 10th, and then we'll square off against BYU on November 21st. Joining us now, wide receiver for Kansas, Cam Pickett, kind enough to hang out with us. How are you, man?
10: I'm doing good. How about you?
0: Good. We were talking about trip. You guys are going to go play Arizona State in Wembley Stadium there in London. I know that's something you probably have circled. That's going to be a lot of fun.
10: Yeah, for sure. Get a play overseas, first time doing it. It's going to be exciting.
11: What do you expect from your offense this year? I mean, I'm sure you expect explosive, but will it be the strength of the team?
10: I play receiver, so I'm always going to, you know, put my money on us. So I do feel like we'll have a very explosive offense this year. We got Coach K back. He's been dialing up some good plays. Got a good quarterback battle going on, so I feel like we'll be very good.
0: You talk about Andy coming back from Penn State. What does he bring in terms of just bringing a little bit of stability back to that offensive locker room?
10: Oh, yeah, he definitely knows what he's doing. We're very intentful with everything that we do offensively. I think he's helped the whole offense grow our football IQ a little bit. So we really just know exactly what's going on the field.
2: What's been your offseason emphasis this year? Everybody's working on something new. You're just working on one particular thing or timing with your quarterback. What's your emphasis right now?
10: For me, my emphasis has really just been my releases. I play inside and outside, so you get different looks. And so just working on whether it be press man or second-level releases. So just trying to master that.
2: Getting off the line, right?
10: Mm-hmm.
2: And then speed by.
10: Exactly.
0: When you, Jalen was a big part of what happened at Kansas for so long. Now you make a transition. You got a quarterback battle going into camp. What's that battle look like? And from your perspective, I know you don't want to play favorites, but how do you get involved as a leader and try to help both those guys take advantage of their opportunities?
10: You know, it's a great competition. They both know, what's at stake. It's really helping the whole team. You know, seeing the competition in the quarterback room pushes everybody else to compete as well. They're both growing as leaders and just helping the team in a lot of different ways.
11: What do you think about kind of the underdog role? Scotty mentioned the games against our local schools, Utah and BYU. Do you think you guys are somebody who can upset the apple cart a little bit and climb to the top?
10: Oh, yeah, for sure. We have a lot of talent in our building, and I feel like for us, at least last year and I've seen the year before, the biggest thing we need to do is close out games. There's been a lot of games where, you can say you should have won, but just closing out games, second half, third, really emphasis on fourth quarter, and we've been emphasizing that a lot this offseason just to close out.
2: You grew up, you came from Ball State. What's the is the biggest difference just the physicality and speed from one level to another in terms of your time there and your time here?
10: I would say the biggest difference is really just the resources in the Power 5 and just the size of the stadiums.
2: But, I mean, great players all over the place.
10: Yeah, there's great players everywhere.
0: That's interesting, too, because I think a lot of people just assume, you know, I do play-by-play for a school in now the Pac-12, but the old Mountain West, and everybody just assumes that the talent level is just crazy higher at the P4 level. It's more about depth and resources, correct?
10: Exactly. It's really just depth. Like, at the Power 4 level, you might have 6 really good receivers, but in a group of 5 or group of 4, you might have 3 really good. It's still 3 really good starters, but it's just, like you said, it might be a little bit more depth. Some of the guys in the trenches might be just a little bit bigger, but besides that, it's really the same thing.
0: Really fired up to see exactly how you and Nick McMillan pair together. I think that's a really interesting duo of wide receivers. I think both of you guys are spectacular.
10: Yeah, me and Nick, we got along very well as soon as he got here. We hang out all the time, and, you know, we put in a lot of work together, so we feel like we're gonna have a really good year.
2: Who's your who's your favorite player? Who's somebody that, you know, growing up, you're like, that's my guy?
10: For me, I'll probably say Devin Hester, you know, from Chicago.
0: There you go.
10: See him do his thing, and so definitely
2: that's
10: Devin
2: cool.
10: Hester.
2: Yeah, I mean, he definitely did his thing. I mean, made a position out of it.
10: Yeah, exactly.
11: I want to know why receivers are always open, and have you ever been covered in your career?
10: The only time I've maybe been covered if it was a play call that made it happen. Like, right.
11: That's a good answer.
2: I'm open.
0: When the Lance Leipold offense is so much fun to watch because there's so much shifting and there's a lot going on. How hard is that to learn from your perspective?
10: It's definitely, you know, you got to be on point with your playbook. You definitely have to take time and actually learn it and study it. But we do so many different things, walkthroughs, installs. Like, there's so many different ways that they teach us. So by the time it's time to actually go do it, we know what's going on.
2: Did you play basketball at all growing up?
10: Yeah, I did.
2: Did you play through high school?
10: Yep.
2: Awesome. In Chicago, that's pretty competitive too.
10: Yeah, it is. The Red South, best conference in the country.
2: Yeah, so. Will you shoot it?
10: I shoot a little bit.
2: Are you one of those guys that we're going to gap because you can't let him get to the rim?
10: Well, you know, D. Rose is my idol growing
2: okay,
10: up.
2: Okay, you so. Just answered your own question. Exactly. My own question. All right, cool. Yeah.
11: Why'd you pick football?
10: Come from a family of football family. I have older cousins who play. It's just, it runs in my blood. So that's just kind of what I roll with.
0: Do you think, I mean, was basketball an option at the next level, though, for you?
10: Yeah, I feel like if I took it, you know, my last 2 years of high school, if I took football or basketball seriously as I took football and, you know, approached it the same way, I would be, you know, in the same spot just playing basketball.
0: You ever sneak over there into Allen Fieldhouse and be like, I could hang with these guys?
10: Well, you know, I think I can hang on a certain level. I don't know about with them because they're pretty good.
0: We're in Salt Lake. You got Darren Peterson now. So.
10: Yeah. Yeah.
0: So, and he's already nice. Turning some heads.
10: Yeah. He a dog.
2: I think he's actually done more in Salt Lake in 2 games than he did in Kansas all year. But, you know, it's just how it is.
10: Yeah, he's going to be good.
2: No, he's going to be great. Can I have your necklace? That's the last question.
10: I need this.
2: Okay,
10: man.
2: I mean, I'd be silly not to ask because it looks so good.
0: Hey, we appreciate you coming by.
10: Yep,
0: good luck this upcoming season.
10: Thank you.
0: There he is, Cam Pickett. Led the team, or second with the team last year, 45 catches, 476
2: Thanks, Cam.
0: Yards, 3
2: great.
0: Touchdowns.
2: Appreciate you.
0: But really fun catching up with him as the Kansas Jayhawks. I've always said this for a long time. I'm a huge fan of Lance Leipold, and I know they're back-to-back 5-7 seasons, but

0: you can get that thing back and going here pretty quick.
1: Well, it was Kansas, what, 2 years ago, who kind of knocked BYU off the pedestal. I think they're always...
2: Wasn't that at the punt that bounced off? That?
0: No, that was, I think that was Kansas State.
1: Oh, that was Kansas State.
0: Yeah, Kansas was, that second half, it just got away from them.
2: No, it was couldn't stop them.
1: Well, Kansas was way underachieving at the start of the year. And then remember, toward the end, what, they went four straight over the four conference leaders, something like that, including BYU. So... don't sleep on Kansas.
0: Oh no, no, no! And remember, this is a team too that they did finish 5-7, but because there weren't enough teams to fill bowl games, the Big 12 tried to get them into a bowl game, and they said, "No, we have no interest in that. We want to focus in on next season." And so this is a team that's a little salty. They tasted some good success early on, and now they want to get back to it. And I'm sure that that's certainly in their. And their abilities there.
1: I loved his answer about if he's ever been covered. He said, oh, if the play call is for me to be covered, then
0: sometimes they have me as a decoy. So, in that case.
2: Because everybody just comes back to that huddle.
1: I was open. Oh, can you imagine being the quarterback listening to the receivers on every play? Like,
0: every
1: what are you doing?
0: I was there.
1: I had a step and a half.
0: All right, continuing on, Big 12 Media Day. Scott Girard, Jake Scott, the coach. As we continue on right here on 97.5, the KSL Sports Zone.
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0: 12 Media Days coverage here in Frisco, Texas. Jake Scott, Patrick Kinahan down here, Tim Lacombe, Scott Girard, of course. 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Man, we've had a busy day today. We've had all the Ute faction on. Morgan Scally was on bright and early this morning. We've talked to Devin Dampier, Jonathan Hall, Lance Holtzclaw, Wayshawn Parker. Still much more to come. We thought we'd get to some podium sound, catch up on that a little bit here at Big 12 Media Days. A lot of people expecting Arizona to be maybe a dark horse candidate for the conference championship game. Of course, returning a fantastic quarterback in Fifita, Brent Brennan, now in his third year on the job at Arizona. Let's hear what he had to say at the podium earlier today.
1: Good morning. Appreciate everybody being here. Want to thank Commissioner Yormark and all the people of the Big 12 for putting on a big-time day for us here. Our players and myself and our administration are really excited to be here. Before I get into the questions, I'd just like to give you all a little bit of an idea of kind of where we're at, a little bit of framework with Arizona football going on year three. In year one, you know, we took over a little bit late, and it was kind of chaotic, and it was all about stabilizing the program, retaining players, trying to build a roster, trying to start building a culture. And then in year two, I think we made some real positive moves. We added some new leadership with an offensive and defensive coordinator and special teams coordinator. We were able to retain some of our high-profile players. And it was all about establishing our culture of Redline. And for us, Redline is effort, execution, and accountability. And as we move forward through that second year, we made sure everybody knew exactly what that meant. We made sure everybody's expectations of how we were going to move as a program and the alignment we were going to be in was steadfast and absolute lockstep. And I think the good thing that happened through that process was we played better football. Through our process, we ended up, you know, winning 9 games and, you know, getting to a great postseason bowl game. And so now as we're going into year three, how does that thing change? And I think about Redline is always going to be the standard for everything we do. But there's some other things that I think are really kind of pushing into that space for us. And that would be, you know, our commitment, our toughness, and momentum. We got to capitalize on the momentum of last season. And I feel like we've been doing that with a really strong offseason, some really good recruiting, and some really, you know, some high-level stuff with our administration and also our donor base and our fan base. And so that momentum, well, that speaks to the players that you're going to hear from today. They're going to be able to give you a great indication of where we are as a program and how we're moving forward. But that commitment, we're starting to see that commitment from our administration, our donor base, and our fans. And that's what's really exciting. I think that's one of those things as we came into the Big 12, that was new. New opponents, new venues, new competition, teams that our people weren't familiar with. And now that we're 2 years in, they're starting to get an idea of what those games feel like and how intense this conference is. And I think that makes it fun because you're looking at a conference that I think everybody has a chance to win. And we've had good teams over the years at the University of Arizona. We've had good coaches. We've had good players. But we're trying to build a sustainable, consistent winning program at the U of A. That's the goal. And that's what we're all lockstep trying to do with our athletics director, Desiree Reed-Francois, and the players and the coaches we have on staff. I'm incredibly fortunate to have the people that are with me on this journey. And I can't wait to get started in about 2.5 weeks. So I'm ready for your questions now. Bear down.
2: We'll start with center right, first round.
3: Hey, Coach. Nick Hamilton, Nightcast Media. How are you?
1: I'm good. How are you?
3: Doing great. Wanted to ask you, how, with seeing your guys get drafted, how are you and your staff energized and really able to continue that recruiting process and also to keep the momentum going, as you mentioned, as far as continuing to build that culture at Arizona?
1: Yeah, I think the, you know, the excitement when you have, you know, 4 guys drafted, you know, obviously the questions from our fans are like, how are you going to replace those guys, right? Because those guys were all really good players. But also, you know, it's exciting for the program, but I think it also speaks to the coaching staff and the strength and conditioning staff and, like, what those men do to help prepare those players for that NFL opportunity. And I think that was really – that's what helped us more in the recruiting process, is that, you know, those players could speak to their development as part of being a part of the Arizona football program. who trained them, who coached them, and what their process was like there, and how that had a benefit in helping them get ready for the National Football League.
2: Center right, second row.
4: 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Looking at your quarterback, Noah, just everything that he's done up to this point, he's passed Nick Foles with career passing touchdowns, and he's about to do it in career passing yards. What he's meant to you on the field, but then also more importantly, off the field as a leader.
1: I think we're incredibly blessed to have a quarterback like Noah Fifita that definitely has a Heisman resume. And when I think about, and some of you all can check that data in front of you, because I think we passed out a resume to everybody in the building. But Noah Fifita is the best story in college football. He's an incredibly good football player, but he's also this rare human being that chooses the right things every day. He's a man of great faith. He's a great teammate. He's a great leader. He's super engaged in our community, right? He's got a nonprofit. Like, he always finds ways to do extra to give. And I think that's rare in today's day and age. I think so many kids are just taking all the time, and I get it. That's the culture. That's life. But this young man, he doesn't only kick ass on Saturdays. He kicks ass every single day of the week. And he is as special as it gets.
2: Right side, fourth row.
5: David Collier, ABC Lubbock. Coach, you mentioned the coordinators that you brought in. What has impressed you about Seth Dagey and what he did with, or Noah, and also, sorry, Mike Dion, what he did with Noah and what he can do in his second year with this offense?
1: Coach Dagey's been an incredible addition to our football staff. I believe we're really very fortunate to have him at the University of Arizona. You know, it was interesting when I brought Coach Dagey in to talk about the job. I felt like we had an instant connection. I felt like we saw the world a little bit similarly. I felt like, you know, we were both passionate about the development of young people, and the football's the football, but there's this whole other piece that we're responsible for as coaches that doesn't get talked about very often. And so Seth and I got off to a great start. And then he spent some time with Noah, and I've just seen that relationship grow and continue to grow. And Noah, you know, I just talked about how special he is, but he's also special in his preparation. He's special in his process. Right? He attacks that. You know, and Coach Dagey's a perfect guy for it, having played the position at a high level. He's also, Coach Dagey, as you know, is also a very assertive leader. And so that's helped Noah grow in that leadership department. So now I think we're fortunate going into the second year with Coach Dagey, and the second year for Noah, having the same coordinator is critical, because this is the first time he's had that in his college football career. So my expectations for both Noah and Seth Dagey could not be any higher. And I can't wait to get started, like I said at the beginning of this talk.
2: Center right, second row.
6: Coach Lynn Harrington, Stay Alive Power 5. How you doing today?
1: I'm doing great. How are you?
6: I'm all right. So I wanted to talk to you about your linebacker, Tay Brown. You know, he was the second leading tackler last season, over 90-plus stops. Can you talk about the leader he is and what kind of value he brings to your defense?
1: Tay Brown is the player on our football team that is the absolute definition of red line. That execution part, that 100 miles an hour, 100% of the time, that is Tay Brown in practice and in game every single day. And it's awesome because he gives every player on our team a consistent picture of what playing your tail off looks like every single rep. I mean, he really is the standard, right? And so from that way, all of our players get to see, okay, here's this player that's a really good dude. He's a good student. He's super productive. And then on top of that, he plays harder than almost everybody on the team, right? Because there's probably some other guys you'll talk to today that would argue who plays harder. But when you turn on the tape, it's Tay. And so that leadership, that consistency of performance, how he puts that out there every day, is incredibly compelling for our entire football team.
2: Center left, second row.
7: Hi, Coach. Kennedy Hardiman with D210 Sports. So in your opening statement, you spoke on sustainability. I wanted to know, what pillars do you put within your team to maintain a sustainable winning season?
1: Okay, that is a huge question, and I'm not sure we have all day, but I'm going to try and give you what I got, okay? For starters, like, we are big believers in controlling what we can control, right? And what we can control is our process, right? We don't control the outcomes, right? But we can control our process. So that is where it starts for us every single day with our players. In terms of how we build that over time, our model at our place is going to be much more developmental, more high school players, and then focused on retention, you know, once as they go through their process of development. Will we bat 1,000? No one will. You know what I mean? But I think as long as we are focused on our process and really diving into that daily, attaching that red line standard to our process, we have a chance for the outcomes we want. And so that's kind of how we're built.
2: Center right in the back.
8: Mitch Harper, KSL Sports. Brent, you talked about how the Arizona fans are getting familiar with new opponents, and one of those annual teams has been BYU the past 2 years. Week two, you face BYU. Just maybe your thoughts on a big Big 12 matchup early in the season.
1: Yeah, absolutely. I'm sure Kalani would tell you the same thing. We hate it that early. But, no, obviously it's going to be a big-time football game, and especially coming off, we had an incredible double overtime game with them a year ago. We have tremendous respect for Kalani and that staff and what they've done at BYU, and I think that's going to be one of those ones where you're going on the road. It's a tough venue. You're playing against an outstanding football team. It's going to be like everybody in America should watch that game. It's going to be one of the best games of the whole weekend, the best games of the first month of college football. And so we can't wait. We're going to be excited to play by the time we get to it.
2: Center left, third row.
9: Hey, Brent, Colin Wilson with the Action Network.
1: What's up?
9: Protection of Noah Fifita is paramount this season. You've had turnover at offensive line and tight end position. Is this the number one thing to address in fall camp? And are there any emerging leaders right now?
1: Yeah, to be honest with you, I'm really excited about where we're at in the offensive line. You know, I think the retention of Alexander Deuce and Tristan Bounds, Matt Lotto. I think, you know, there's some new players that have come in there. Zach Henning joined us through the portal. So I think we're excited about that. We did lose some good players up front, and we love those guys. Were outstanding for us. But I think we replaced them with some players that can step right in and do a good job of filling that. Obviously, we got work to do. But that's going to be something that we're going to address. And protecting Noah Fifita is, you know, I think sometimes people think about protecting the quarterback solely being about pass protection. But it's as much about your effectiveness running the football as it is about your ability to just drop back and throw it. So I think that's one of those things with, you know, with as we get into fall camp, we had a great spring with those guys. And it was good because Tristan was coming back from a postseason surgery situation. So some of those other young players got to get some valuable reps. And so we feel like we've got some good depth there and then some good additions in the tight end room. We're excited about that front. That front six, seven guys is going to be a lot of fun.
2: Center left in the back.
10: Hey, Coach. This is Jason Phillips with Hogs.com. My question is, with so much changing in college football, what's one coaching principle that you have refused to change because you believe it still wins?
1: One coaching principle that I've refused to change?
10: Yes, sir.
1: We're moving forward together, and if you're not with us, there's the door.
0: All right, that is Arizona head coach Brent Brennan, Jake Scott, Patrick Kinahan, broadcasting live from Big 12 Media Days here in Frisco, Texas. Funny what Lloyd makes a priority, isn't it?
11: Oh, yeah, Lloyd over there taking shots at people.
0: How about that? What a new thing. PK, Arizona is kind of a lot of people's, I don't know if you want to say top tier, a lot of people are sliding them into kind of one of the better teams this year in the league.
11: Oh, they won 10 ball games last year, and you got your quarterback back. You should. Now, the history of Arizona and the school up north from them is they have big seasons and then fade. That's the reality of it. I mean, you got to call it like it is, like I did with the Donovan Mitchell story yesterday. You got to call it like it is.
0: Jeez. You're just doing that because Scotty sat down?
11: Yes.
12: Yeah.
0: Doing that to make Scotty uncomfortable?
12: Yeah. Oh, I'm fine.
11: But you got to call it like it is. Their programs, both of the programs, have had good seasons, but the issue has been following it up. And it makes me wonder, are they going to be able to follow it up? They should, on paper, absolutely be able to follow it up. Minimally top six. Minimally.
0: Scotty, you and I both liked the Brent Brennan hire when Arizona
12: did it.
0: I know you've been following him for a long time. I was surprised when he didn't have a little more success his first year. And in that podium availability, we heard him talk about how they got a late start.
11: Oh, they got decimated.
0: Yeah, right.
11: They lost their whole recruiting class, literally, went with Jed Fish to Washington. Jed Fish, Jersey guy. Went to the same high school as my sister in New Jersey. So I know those people know how to talk. And so he, not that he swindled it because it's fair game, they literally, Arizona lost a whole recruiting class, and that set them behind. And now Brennan has had a whole plus year to get his footing back combined with the transfers and Fifita. Fifita is one of my guys who could win Conference Offensive Player of the Year.
12: I think there's a strong chance of that. And, you know, the one thing that I liked about Brent last year, I wasn't here, but you guys were interviewing him about Fifita. He goes, I really let him down in year one. Like, I need to do a better job coaching him up in year one. And he goes, I'm going to do a better job in helping him. And you can tell he went out of his way to make sure that he put him in a better situation to be successful. And we saw it. Like, it certainly took off and had a phenomenal year last year.
11: He did. He's dangerous. He's a dangerous pocket passer. He can move a little bit, but he's an excellent passer. As we've said 100 times, the only thing keeping him out of the NFL right now is a lack of height, and he can't obviously do anything about that. And that's going to be the game of the week there, certainly in the Big 12, Week 2, Arizona coming into Provo.
12: Can't wait.
11: They're very capable of winning that game. And if you get a win on a contender's home field, that gives you a leg up, obviously. Because it's not a home win, right? So home wins, you're expected to win most of your home games. The Utes go down to Tucson November 14th. That's going to be gigantic. I plan on being there for that game. I'm excited for that, too. I think that deep into the season, and for Utah, that will be a big game. Historically, they've had letdowns after the BYU game.
12: Mm-hmm.
11: BYU lost 2 years ago undefeated when the week after the Utah game at home to Kansas, if you remember.
0: Yep.
11: Yeah.
0: Well, and Utah struggled at Tucson historically, maybe not taking L's, but
12: for some reason Arizona has always been a thorn in the side.
0: They bump and skid.
11: Last time they were there, the catch just rolled over them.
0: Yeah.
11: Of course, that was that was the 8-win season.
0: No, the 3 years ago. The last year in the Pac-12.
11: Is it? No, the first year in the Big
0: 12. First year in the Big 12.
11: Yeah.
0: All right. But, I mean, to use Scotty's example, and this wasn't early in the season.
11: It was 3 years ago, but yeah.
0: Speaking of Utah, I remember when Kadeem Carey came to Salt Lake and ruined their good season at the beginning of November, you know, practicing the sprinklers and all that for the rain, and then they just trounced them. The Cougars have Arizona at home earlier in the year, but an example of what you're talking about, how a good team can come in and
11: that was classic
0: everything.
11: Selfishness by the people at the U of A because, you know, you live in the desert and you don't want to waste water, and they wasted it on practice for a football game, and you just can't, you got to take advantage of the water resources, and that was poorly used water resource, which is what they do at the University of Arizona.
0: Wow, water conservation blast.
12: Yeah. Wow.
11: So, that's how you guys, it's been important to me. It's my home state. You take it for granted. I don't. Although Scotty's best buddy's always running around telling us about it, we're in a drought.
0: Who are you talking about? The governor?
12: The governor.
0: Yeah. Scotty's best buddy?
11: Yeah.
12: I go to one two inaugurations.
11: There was a wedding reception and all over the place, 4th of July.
0: You went to his wedding reception?
12: I didn't go to a wedding reception.
11: And they had the party set up if Harris had won, but that didn't happen. But, yeah.
13: Scotty may have a picture of him and the governor together.
12: Lloyd, you're not helping.
11: What did he say? This one's way low. I can't hear Lloyd.
12: Yeah, you don't need to worry.
11: What did he say, Jake?
12: He didn't say anything.
11: Speak louder, Lloyd. I can't hear you.
12: No, he's fine.
0: Here, we can turn up PK's return so we can hear better.
12: You're not helping either.
0: What? I'm just managing the equipment.
11: What'd you say, Lloyd?
13: Yeah. Scotty might have a picture with him and the governor, possibly.
11: Yeah.
13: On his desk.
11: Yeah, duh.
0: On your desk?
12: It's not on my desk.
11: Oh, Scotty's a closet political guy.
0: Maybe he's got his kids.
12: Maybe hanging
0: Jenny,
12: on the wall.
0: Cox, right next to each other. Hanging on the wall?
11: It is. It's a portrait. The official governor portrait.
12: We were hanging out at, like, Santa Monica Pier, and it was the caricature thing.
0: No. The cartoon. Scotty and the Gov.
11: Yeah.
0: Wow, that's pretty
11: cool. And for our 20th anniversary show, Scotty brought him.
12: I got him to hang out
11: with
12: you.
11: He came in for like a half hour.
12: Yeah.
11: That was sweet. So, yeah.
12: It's all fun. It's all nice when it helps you.
11: I mean, I don't pay attention to his politics. I have no idea. I just know that you're tight with him. And he has said that he listened to the show when he was interning as a lawyer, law student, driving up from Utah County, wherever he lived, I believe it was, somewhere south into downtown, and he listened. And he was very engaging. I can see why he's had a successful political run.
0: Well, I'll tell you what, politicians shouldn't talk sports unless they know their stuff.
11: Oh, he did. And he was fine.
0: No, that's what I'm saying, and he does. But you hear all these politicians around the country.
11: Oh, yeah.
0: Mayor of Philadelphia screwing up the chant, and Ted Cruz calling it a basketball ring instead of a – you know, they try to identify with – like, I'm a sports guy.
11: Yeah, I know.
0: And then they just fail.
11: Two things.
0: But he knows his stuff.
11: They think they do try to be sports fans, and then they all tell you they came from the ground up. And they had it so hard.
12: Yeah, you started life at third base. You didn't hit a triple. Come on, calm down.
11: You can always count on that, how they had to work for $2.50 an hour selling encyclopedias out of their car.
12: Sure.
11: But I appreciate getting Governor Cox. And next April will be our 25th anniversary.
0: So what?
11: That's not. Well, we'll find out how much Lloyd likes us. I'll just leave it at that. Because Scotty and we had a cake and.
0: I think you need to kick it up a notch and say.
12: Will
0: the
12: Governor Chaffetz at that point?
14: You guys will actually show up on time for it.
0: Wow.
11: Who?
12: Oh, Lloyd. Wow. That's a deep cut right there.
14: Yeah, it is.
11: Who? Who's he cutting?
12: He's cutting a former co-host of mine who we had a 10-year party, and he showed up. Well, actually, I think he pretty much forgot about it.
14: Absolutely.
11: Oh, geez.
12: And I'm like, hey, Ruth Todd is here. Can you hurry up?
14: And me and Scotty are sitting there just sweating bullets.
11: I did not know that. Yeah. Of course, with Scotty and the other guy, they usually had private parties in which I wasn't invited anyway.
12: There we go. See, I know, since I said you can't antagonize me today, you're working overtime. It's not going to work.
11: And working overtime.
12: It's not going to work.
0: I just love that you know how we're the second day, now the second part of the second day of Big 12 Media Days, when the dirty laundry just comes out.
12: Oh, yeah.
0: When it just comes out. Shots getting fired.
11: Yeah, I mean, they had an entire party with all the management, and they invited everybody but me. And I was not supposed to feel something.
12: That's not true. David James wasn't invited either.
11: Because you knew he wouldn't go. I would go.
12: I threw a party, and you didn't show up.
11: Yeah, because you threw it purposely when you knew I was out of town.
12: That's not true.
11: Oh, trying to antagonize me.
12: It's not my fault you're out of town 10 weeks out of the year.
0: See? Fast and furious.
11: It was our summer vacation. When you going, PK? July 20th. Party, July 19th. I'm shocked he had it coming up in a couple of weeks when I'll be here.
12: And by the way, I asked you, are you in town that day? I scheduled it specifically around you.
11: I know, and you obviously had a dismal down face when I said yes.
12: Oh.
11: I'm going to go sit in the corner. Eat my little burger, and that's it.
12: Oh, there are no burgers, man. It's straight quality barbecue.
11: Okay, I'll eat my straight quality barbecue.
12: Yep.
0: In the corner.
11: In the corner.
12: Okay.
11: Quietly.
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0: 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It's Big 12 Media Day coverage here on 97.5, the KSL Sports Zone. As we have an opportunity, we'll talk a little Cincinnati football coming up here in just a moment. By the way, can't shout out enough our guy Stone, who is not only setting up the equipment, he's bringing the guests over. That dude is worth his weight in gold, man. Love that guy.
1: What we call that in the business is a yeoman's effort. Just absolutely everywhere, all at once.
0: Yes.
1: Like, I saw him, got somebody in his sights, and he went on a beeline.
2: Dude, he's got the perfect personality for it. I even went up and badgered Brett Yormark earlier, and hopefully we'll get the commissioner around here. But I love Stone because he's like, I made contact. We'll get him to circle around.
0: I do love the fact that he still is known for the people at TCU because last year he did go up to them and referred to them as the horny toads, and so that has still made him very memorable with TCU crew.
2: Be memorable.
0: That's all that matters.
2: Yeah, be memorable for sure. Way to go, Stone. That's what you got to do.
1: The horny toads or the horn dogs?
0: That's what he. What was it?
1: I think it was horn dogs.
0: Was it the horn
1: dogs? Because he saw horn and he thought it was.
0: Oh,
1: frog.
0: That's right. Yeah, it was horn dogs.
1: So he went up and said, "Are you one of the horn dogs?"
0: Yeah, that's right. That's right.
1: Guilty as charged.
0: Man. So again, we're going to chat with some Cincinnati. You know, look, there's. They started number seven, or they started 7-1, and then just completely back in 2024, and then just completely fell apart last year. Brandon Sorsby, we know that, left for Texas Tech, and now of course he's getting sued by Cincinnati for his buyout, and then you got all the other Sorsby news that came out from it. So it's been very difficult for Cincinnati, who just can't seem to consistently put together good winning seasons.
2: No, it's why I actually wasn't sure the value of Sorsby. He hasn't won a game in November in like 4 years.
0: Yeah.
2: And Cincinnati struggled going down the stretch. We watched in the Pac-12, we watched Utah do that for years, right, until they got their depth and their feet under them. And Cincinnati might be in that phase of things moving up to the Big 12 as well. I think you can, I don't know about you guys, I think you can win at Cincinnati.
0: I do too.
2: You know, they've proven that. Remember, Brian Kelly was there before he went to Notre Dame, and I think, did Brian get them to a, God, what it would have been?
1: BCS.
0: Yeah, I think he did.
2: I think he did as well, and so I think you can win at Cincinnati. They just need to put it together. I'm not sure what kind of resources that school has, but
0: well, I do know from talking to people in that athletic department, the basketball team is receiving a lot of resources. So I would assume the football team is receiving some as well.
2: You know, that's the funny balance, though. Basketball or football school, right? Utah State fights that. Is who gets all those resources? Is it the basketball team that's having success, or the football team that's building it?
1: I mean, I'd hate to do this as a coach, but I think his Scott Satterfield seat's about as hot as anybody in the league because of the way those seasons have ended. You know, you got to be able to cling on and hope. So this is going to be pivotal. I think it's pivotal for him. I think it's pivotal for Leopolda, Kansas. So just another guy's got to win, but everybody's got to win. That's just the nature of it.
0: Yeah, and I mean, it really is, what have you done for me lately? World, you know,
1: I know it better than anybody.
0: Yeah, how things can turn on a dime.
1: Yeah, you roll off, pretty steady win total, but you don't, at BYU, our measuring stick was that getting to that tournament, and we just got in a rut, couldn't get there enough, and that was enough. That was enough.
0: So you look at a lot of things that are floating around here at Big 12 Media Day, and certainly the Cincinnati situation is one of them. You've got Utah with certainly the change at leadership, and then you go down the list. You've got more coaches. The Colin Klein thing, I think, is going to be really interesting at Kansas State. New regime at Iowa State as well. Iowa State's been just a nice steady fixture in the Big 12, and then Matt Campbell leaves to go to Penn State, and so they snag Jimmy Rogers. And so now the question is, after Matt Campbell had it rolling for so many years, how does Jimmy Rogers keep it going? And obviously won FCS titles at South Dakota State, did well at Washington State for that last year, and now he's gone. So You know, there's a lot of question marks here. And I think around the conference, where's Iowa State going to be when this all shakes out? Where's Kansas State going to be? This is as uncertain, Jake, as I've been about this conference in a while, outside of maybe the top three.
2: Oh, I think so, too. Rogers is where Brennan was 2 years ago.
0: Yeah.
2: There at Iowa State, maybe even more drastic. I was seeing that Iowa State does not have one returning starter on either side of the ball. And, you know, if you listen to their athletic director, bellyache every other day, I'm not sure how many resources they have to change things.
0: So, yeah, I think that's and by the way, I do like, you know, he certainly has some opinions. There's no doubt about that.
2: Yeah, hey, bring it on. I'm more than willing to talk about a controversial athletic director, but I don't know if he really inspires confidence in his program.
0: All right, let's shift gears, talk some Cincinnati Bearcats. Joining us now, linebacker Antoine Peake. How are you, sir?
3: I'm living it. You know, it's been a great experience so far. You know, I'm just really excited for this day.
1: It's just us listening, man. Do you like this kind of thing? Do you like getting out talking to people? Or, you know, you deal with it?
3: Yeah.
1: It's just us talking. You can be honest.
3: Yeah. To be honest, this isn't really my my thing. You know, I'm definitely a little more quiet. But, you know, I definitely do think it's a good experience. You know, getting out there talking to new people every single day. So, you know, especially having to be a leader, you know, you have to do these type of things. So, I mean, it's a good experience.
0: You get a free suit out of the deal, though, you know?
3: I'll take it.
0: It looks good.
2: It does look good.
0: Yeah, everything looks good. Hey, so this team, you've gotten off to great starts and then struggle. What needs to happen at Cincinnati to have that complete season?
3: Yeah, you know, something that we've been really talking about this offseason was not only starting fast, but really emphasizing on finishing strong. You know, like you said, we always start the season pretty good. And then it's always that November where we kind of shut down, you know. And I feel like that starts with the leaders. You know, we need to be consistent as leaders and making sure that everyone's in the facility doing everything that they need to do. You know, watching film, getting treatment, you know, just making sure everyone's locked in. And so if we make sure everyone's locked in, we'll be good.
2: Tell us about the defense this year. What do you guys want your identity to be?
3: Definitely tenacious. You know, we got to be going to the ball all 11 going to the ball, you know, hitting the ball carrier as hard as we can every single time, everyone knowing their jobs, and just making sure that we playing physical. You know, we want to be the most physical, and we want to be the most tenacious, and we want to be the most I think I already said physical, but we want to be all those things, and if we do all those things, you know, we'll be a very good defense.
1: What's it like having a dad as a legend? You know, dad played and was a legend at UC and then obviously in the NFL.
3: Yeah, you know, he definitely helps me a lot, you know, especially with this position change. You know, before I was playing the middle safety, and now I'm an outside linebacker. And it's kind of the position that he was playing when he was playing in the NFL. So he's been able to give me a bunch of tips and pointers throughout spring ball and to this day. So he really helps me a lot with everything that I need. You know, before every single game, I call him. He gives me a great pep talk before every game, gets me hype. At home, when we going out the tunnel, you know, he's always standing right there. I dab him up and then go about business. So he definitely really helps me a lot, and, you know, I'm very grateful for him.
0: When you're coming in to make a tackle, are you also looking at how can I separate this guy from the ball? Because your dad was great at forcing fumbles. That's been a trademark of yours as well. Is that a skill set that you've learned over the years, or how does that develop?
3: Yeah, you know, when I was in about eighth grade or so, my dad would always take me to in the garage, and we would just box. So I feel like boxing is something that really helped me just keep my eye on the ball and then just really punch it out. In practice, we always have a turnover circuit, you know, punching the ball, tip drills, just stuff like that. You know, it's something that we work on a lot. You know, I definitely did take after my dad, so I just hope to continue to keep doing that.
2: How old were you when you bested him in boxing for the first time?
3: There was one time we were in the driveway. I was freshman in high school, I think. He was making me mad because he kept hitting me in my head. So I was getting mad, And I was trying to swing as hard as I can at his face. I couldn't reach him. So I hit him with a nice little body shot, and then he gave up.
0: And we're done here.
1: Brought the lumber.
0: That's awesome. Hey, you talk about the position change. It's kind of a hybrid, safety, mm-hmm. linebacker. Kind of talk about what your new role is and how you plan to implement that this year.
3: Yeah, so this position is called the cat. You know, it's a nickel. That's what today's term is. Coach Woody likes to call it outside linebacker. But in this position, I'll be 70% in the pass drop, 30% rushing. So it'll definitely be a little different for me compared to last year, not really blitzing as much. But this year, you know, Coach Brathwaite, who's my position coach, has really been helping us a lot with, you know, just figuring out different ways to get past a blocker, you know, making sure that we know, like, perfecting our landmarks and all that stuff. And then, you know, going back to my dad, you know, like I said, he played this position, so getting a bunch of tips and pointers from him has really been helpful for me.
1: What are you bumping nowadays? What you listening to? What's your go-to? Not on game day, just on your regular days. What do you like to listen to?
3: To be honest, if I'm cruising in the car, long little car ride, honestly, I'll listen to like some R&B. I like Bob Marley too. Nice. Bob Marley, I got a lot of Bob Marley on my playlist. And then, other than that, Babyface E, he's a rapper that I've really been listening to the last really 2 years. I listen to him on game days as well. And then I got to go to my OG Lil Wayne.
1: Oh, yeah.
3: He's one of my favorite rappers for sure.
1: Lil Wayne.
2: I'm just picturing, you know, I throw on Three Little Birds every time I
1: do. I love every time.
2: You know what? I throw on that same stuff. I'm just trying to think of Bob Marley. How do you set personal goals? Are you a stats guy, or is it team? I mean, how do you measure your success?
3: Yeah, you know, my success is a team success. You know, I'm not really too worried about my own success. I know that with my teammates, they'll help me get to, you know, my ultimate goal, which is going to the NFL. You know, I wouldn't be anything without my teammates. So I'm really thankful for my teammates and the past leaders who has been really just leading me. You know, guys like Gavin Gerhard, he's on the Minnesota Vikings right now. Ivan Pace also there. So, like, just watching guys like that, you know, being kind of similar spots that I am and, you know, being at the highest level now. So those guys I'm really appreciative for.
0: Well, hey, we appreciate you coming by. Have a good season this year. Looking forward to it. And keep it rolling there in Cincinnati, okay?
3: Yes, sir, I will. I appreciate it.
0: There he is. Hey, Antoine Peake.
2: Thanks, Antoine.
0: Kind enough to join us right here on 97.5, the KSL Sports Zone. His dad, a legend, certainly there at Cincinnati, NFL player as well. As we stay with Cincinnati and transition from the defensive side of the ball to the offensive line side, 325-pound former All-MAC guard from Ball State, starting at guard in 25, sliding over to center this year, Taron Tyo. Did I say that right?
4: Yes, sir, Taron Tyo.
0: You excited to play center?
4: Yeah, I think it'll be a great change and a great thing to add to my game. And, you know, I played guard last year, played tackle the year before, played guard the year before that. So just getting more experience at the different positions has really been helpful for me.
0: Certainly you want to do whatever you can to help the team, but does that also help in your showing diversification for the next level at the NFL?
4: Yeah, for sure. I think, you know, that's a position where I can help out the team the most, and I'm excited for it. I'm excited for a new, like, challenge, I guess. But also, yeah, I think showing that I can play multiple positions shows my athleticism, and so I think that'll be great.
2: I used to do a show with a former center, and he would get borderline upset when you would not appreciate how important the center is from a leadership standpoint and how they are the leader of the offensive line, and you respect that leadership. So I'm curious, moving over to center, are we picking up on that nuance?
4: Yeah, so I've always wanted to be in a leadership position. Whenever I came to Cincinnati, I said I want to win football games and I want to be a leader for the younger guys and for guys playing right next to me. And I think that the O-line has a great, you know, great experience in that with Evan and Joe, as well as myself. And you know, I'm really excited for this year and to see where we can go.
1: How you talk about cohesion on the line, and one of the things that fascinates me is the level you communicate, and a lot of times in unsaid, right, just being able to point and understand. How big an obligation is that as well to make sure everybody's on the same page communication-wise?
4: Yeah, it's definitely a change. But, you know, having Gavin last year and transitioning from that, you know, he was really smart. We always used to joke with him about how he had a computer in his head because he's just take information and retain it really well. But for me, I like to see it in walkthroughs and stuff like that. That's how I really retain information. I make a mistake and I fix it the next rep. So just understanding how I learn, and my coach, Nick Cardwell, is great. He already understands how I learn. And, you know, if I forget something in a meeting, it's like, well, we haven't walked through that yet. And so we do a lot of walkthroughs, especially during the season. And so, you know, understanding how I learn is one of the biggest parts of me learning how to play center more often.
0: So to say that you guys were elite on the offensive line last year is a bit of an understatement. Only 8 sacks allowed, that was the fewest in all the Power Four. Certainly something you guys take a lot of pride in. You were able to run the ball extremely well. A lot of talent up front. You got 3 guys, yourself included, on all Big 12 preseason teams. So the standard is set. Is that something that, I mean, you guys like that pressure, I got to imagine, being able to set that standard in what you've been able to accomplish and what you look forward to accomplishing this year?
4: Yeah, I think the entire O-line is really competitive, and that's what we do. We go out there, we play ball. If we make a mistake, it's next play. It's a next play mindset, and that's the mentality you got to have playing offensive line. You can't get down on yourself because that D-lineman's coming right back for you. So, you know, when we do make a mistake, we just have to reset mentally. And, that's a big part of having the experience that we have on the offensive line. And, you know, Joe and Evan, do a great job of leading as well. And, I'm really excited to play with, all 5 guys cohesively. It's a really important part of, what we do as an offense and as a team.
2: Is there a particularly tough defensive line that you faced next or last year that you're looking forward to going up against this year?
4: Kansas last year was really twitchy. They're really well coached, I feel. And also Utah was very hard-nosed football. And, you know, it's tough kind of gauging that on film until you really get out there and understand you know, where's the pressure coming from and stuff like that, and what type of moves does this guy like to use. Sometimes, you know, you might find a move that he hasn't done before that you haven't seen on film, and just understanding, you know, how to react to those situations is really important.
0: One thing about the Big 12 that really jumps out is that, number one, there's a lot of really good pass rushers in the Big 12, but also, as you mentioned, there's a lot, the defensive coordinators really get creative in this league in trying to disguise blitzes, where they're coming from. They get super creative. How hard is that as an offensive line to prepare for?
4: Yeah, so our coaches do a great job with our protection rules for that week. And so they give us rules on where to take the slide and stuff like that. And, you know, when we get out there and we see something different, it's up to us to kind of figure out, you know, is the nickel Sam side of the safety, and so we take the slide there, or you know, there's a press corner that's capped on the backside, and so, you know, just different stuff like that that you get over time and playing experience, and so just taking that and just repping it throughout the week is the most important thing.
1: Last couple of years, you got off to a good start as a team, and then as back half of the season kind of faded. Probably different situations, maybe some injury, but what do you think you got to do to maintain that level all the way through the end of the year?
4: Yeah, we just got to play hard-nosed confidence football. I mean, last year I feel like guys were kind of, you know, veering away, taking the wrong path sometimes, and, you know, not watching enough film, not getting in the training room, stuff like that. And so, you know, I think keeping that confidence in the team starts with us as the leaders. Our leadership council is fantastic. And our strength coaches are really good at keeping us in check, as well as the team. And so, just having trust in our teammates to do their job is another important thing, I feel. Last year, you know, we might have had a couple guys on the team that, you know, we can't totally trust. But this year, you know, I feel like the work that we put in has been extreme, like, it's been an extreme difference from the past year to this year. This is my second year at Cincinnati, and so just seeing how the work has changed and the mindsets have changed. We just came back from 4th of July break, and you know, we hit Monday. You know, we're ready to go, and seeing that from the leaders, it goes top down from there. And so seeing those young guys be like, "Oh, we're gonna go today," and so. It starts from the top down with the coach Sat to the position coaches to the strength coaches to us, and we know our jobs whenever we step onto that field.
0: Tell me about J.C. French. What can we expect out of that young man?
4: He's gritty. He's a gritty quarterback. He does things very well. He has a quick release, and he has a great arm. I think that he uses his legs very well. Trying to protect him, you know. I remember in the couple first practices in spring ball, he's like, I feel real difference in this pocket. Like, I'm really comfortable in this pocket, and that's what you need from your quarterback. You need him to sit in that pocket and make the right reads and the right throws, and I think he's going to do a great job of that this year.
0: Do you call protection, or will he?
4: I will.
0: Okay.
4: Yep.
0: It's just interesting. You're at center with a new quarterback. You guys get to develop that relationship together. You don't come in with any preconceived notions of working with somebody else, essentially. I mean, he at a different school, but at Cincinnati, you guys are learning together on the fly.
4: Yeah, so during spring ball, you know, I was playing center, and, you know, having him, I'd call the huddle, but he'd take control of it, and that's what you need from him. You need the quarterback to take control of the offense. I'll lead my five guys up front, but he's got the skill players. He is the running back. If they're misaligned, that's him, and he's done a great job being composed, and that's what you need, especially late in games. I feel like he's going to do a great job throughout the game, but especially late in the game when things get really hard, I think he's going to be really composed and perform well under pressure.
2: You tell them to get it out quick, don't hold it, get it out quick?
4: Sometimes, you know, if we're feeling some blitz, he knows. He's smart. He's a really smart quarterback, and so I feel like he knows the defense well enough to understand where the pressure's coming from, and we'll do very well. We'll do a good job scouting as well to know, you know, what are their top five stunts or blitzes or whatever it might be. So I think he's going to do a great job.
1: You probably are big at leaning into the physical, the violence. It's crazy how violent the game is. Yeah. Right down there, mano a mano. The average person has no concept.
4: Yeah, so, you know, I like to put people in the dirt. That's kind of my thing. Like,
1: hey,
4: like
1: this guy right here needs to be put in the dirt.
0: Can we run like maybe an Oklahoma drill with him? He's been annoying everybody today.
4: But yeah, so that's kind of the thing I do. Like that, I want to dominate the line of scrimmage, and that's what all of our offensive linemen want to do. And just understanding, like, you know, you gotta mess them up. Like that's where the game starts, is the line of scrimmage, and that's what we go into every game thinking about, is just how many knockdowns can we get, how many pancakes can we get, can we put people on their backs, you know, can we drive them 15 yards downfield, like just stuff like that, just getting after them.
0: When's the next time you plan on wearing that suit?
4: Well, I just wore it 2 weeks ago for my sister's wedding.
1: Oh, okay.
4: All right. Yeah, so all right. It's my second time.
1: Two wears.
4: Okay. Yeah, two wears on it, but probably not anytime soon.
0: Yeah. Did you tie that tie at your sister's wedding and then left it tied the whole time?
4: No, I wore a blue tie at my sister's wedding.
0: Oh, okay.
4: Wedding,
0: so all right.
1: This guy can tie.
2: Come on. Okay. Shout out to your sister. Congrats.
4: Yeah.
2: Thank you, that's amazing.
0: That's awesome.
1: They're still married, I assume.
4: Yes.
1: Okay. Cool.
0: You get the first 2 weeks over with. It's smooth sailing after that.
1: That's when the warranty wears out, though. So.
0: Yeah. Hey, appreciate it. Thanks for coming by.
4: Thank you, guys.
0: There he is. Good stuff. Darren Tayo, offensive lineman.
2: Thank you very much.
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4: Bruce Mitchell joining us. How are you, sir?
5: I'm doing great. 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Are we on the zone here?
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4: 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Yes, the home of Lisa Mitchell, the mom of Bruce Mitchell.
6: Well, I think it's now abundantly clear without disputation that I get Cougars to listen.
7: Disputation?
6: Yeah.
7: Is that a word?
6: Yeah, it's a carry it out for dispute.
4: Oh, boy.
6: I just keep popping in for like 2-3 minutes at
4: a time.
6: Yep,
4: yep. Dropping
7: a bomb.
4: Bombs and then leaving. Yeah.
7: Cougar jokes.
4: Hey, by the way, it is a Win Ticket Wednesday. 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That's 801-575-ZONE. 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Thanks to them, and thanks to everyone over at KSL as we have blown out every budget known to man in bringing over a whole host of people, not just on radio, TV, the digital front. We got you covered from every angle here at the Star in Frisco, Texas. Beautiful facility, by the way. Really, I mean, this is... served as a high school stadium, practice facility for the Cowboys, all kinds of good stuff going on in this place.
7: On the budget front, shout out to everybody at KSL, but I heard that KSL Channel 5 with Sly, Jeremiah, and Sam are the only TV station down here. I heard PK's former employer didn't send anybody. How about that?
4: Wow.
7: Yeah, so those guys, we got you covered.
4: Everybody doing it. Everybody except us doing it on the cheap.
7: As Scotty mentioned, though, we got you covered. We care. It's a great part about working here. We want to put our best foot forward. I was talking to Bartle about it off the air, and it's a great flex that we can have this covered so thoroughly for the listeners and readers.
6: So college football
7: and viewers
6: in our market is gigantic.
7: It's huge.
4: Yeah.
7: Yeah, and so to be able to really... service.
6: Yeah, we are the only radio station that went live the entire day.
7: Yeah, absolutely.
6: Yeah.
7: PK, you guys up here, it's 7 a.m., 6 a.m. Utah time, sharp, getting things started and making it happen. I mean, it's really cool. This is one of the best events of the year, and it's so great to have
6: That's why Scally came on at 7:30 Utah time, 8:30 our time. And then he was just at the podium talking about Barry Trammell. We told him earlier that Scally worked in radio for us for a year, and he brought it up, and he asked him asked Morgan if he made the right career choice, and Morgan said, "Yeah, I was on 1280 The Zone."
7: Hey, he could have made a career in radio. He was good.
4: Oh, he was really good.
7: He's full of personality, and he's smart and well spoken. I mean, I produced that show, and that was a fun. What did he do for Scotty? A year, and then he went into coaching.
4: Yeah. And then Kyle's like, "What are you doing? What
7: well,
4: are you doing?"
7: And I know this because he had his choice when he decided he wanted to get into coaching. He had his choice. He could go with Urban Meyer to Florida, had a job offer from Urban because we all remember that Morgan was Urban's very favorite player, maybe even more so than Alex Smith. And Witt offered him a job as well, and he ended up taking the Utah GA job, and really the rest is history. But
4: to be able to, I mean, frankly, we're all lucky that we've been able to just be in one market doing radio, let alone a coach as a player, as a grad assistant, as an assistant, as a position coach, as a coordinator, and now as a head coach, all at one school is insanely unheard of.
6: Yeah. It really is, because they move around. Somebody, and I can't remember, I have to look at my notes. Oh, it's Colorado. Their new OC, or maybe it's D.C., I think it's D.C., 14th job in 16 years.
7: That's moving.
4: I mean, go look at even, you know, Gary Croton. And look at his resume. Like, he was only at a place for a year, 2 years at a time. I mean, it's crazy how much these guys move around.
7: Including BYU.
4: Yeah.
6: If you want to be in the business, yeah. And Gary coached at Pineview High School in St. George and then went and coached Moore Park Junior College, which is out in the Simi Valley, where Dennis Pitt is from, because I think his son was a quarterback there. And so, stuff gets in your blood. And you want to coach football, and a lot of times they don't necessarily care where they're coaching. They just want to coach.
7: Well, Morgan obviously wants to coach at Utah.
6: Well, the way the situation played out, and he had multiples. I mean, I know Texas was after him, SC, and one or two others that I've since forgot. And so he could have left, and I think that was part of the reason for the expediting the
7: drama
6: the Kyle Whittingham departure, is that they didn't want to lose Morgan. And I still think it could have been, well, Kyle, how about we give you one more year? But you know, he wanted more money, Kalani getting more money down the street, and blah blah blah, and all those things that played out as it did, and it's over now, and you have to turn the page, because they did, and one's over at Michigan doing his thing, and it's now the Morgan Scali era. And you know, hopefully, I think you guys are the same. If he wants to coach here 25 years, I hope he does.
4: Yeah, I do too. I hope we're talking about a 20-year run for him.
6: Yeah.
4: Just like Kyle.
6: Well, if you are, then you know he's successful.
4: Yeah.
7: I was glad. I think it was it UPK who asked Mark Harlan about how he and Morgan are now tied.
6: They are.
7: Their futures are all tied together, which is definitely
6: Harlan's
7: true.
6: Harlan's tenure will be in large part determined by this job,
7: by Morgan's
6: success that Morgan has.
7: Yep.
6: If he wants to stay, if he wants to go someplace else in a year or two, you never know. But if he has intentions of staying here in his athletic director job, he might get reassigned to whatever. But if he wants to stay as the AD, Utah football has to be successful, because he has made, what, one hire in basketball? Two hires now.
7: Two hires.
6: And one didn't work. And Alex Jensen's a kid, I'm not a kid anymore, but I've known him since 17 years old. Covered his first game as a beat writer at Utah, covered his last game as a beat writer at Utah. And hopefully for him, they can get that going. That'll go a decent way, but the football will go a long way.
4: I mean, honestly, how football goes is how an athletic director goes. I mean, you would love for basketball to really drive things, but ultimately, it's all about Morgan Scali.
6: If you're choosing one or the other, 100 out of 100
4: it'll
6: times,
4: always be
6: you're
4: football.
6: Choosing football.
4: Yeah.
6: Especially for somebody with the caliber of Utah football. It's a big-time football program. You go to the Rose Bowl 2 years in a row, you know, that's as good as you can get without it being a playoff. And the playoff now, particularly if they expand, at some point they'll get in the playoff if Morgan is successful, and that's good news for Utah. And I suspect he will be successful. I just try to wrap my head around it, whatever that expression is, and I can't come up with reasons with why he wouldn't be successful. But you never know.
4: The only thing, it would not be a Morgan issue, it would be an NIL issue. That's the only thing I think would slow them down, is if they're being outspent considerably by their Big 12 peers.
6: And there's going to be probably two, BYU and Texas Tech, but I don't know if the rest of the schools would outspend Utah, which then would mean they would still have success, maybe not the ultimate success, but if you're getting a bunch of 9 and 10 win seasons, do you get rid of the guy? Because that usually doesn't work.
4: No.
7: The only thing I can think of is it's really hard to replace the guy who was there forever. You know, I talk about Virginia Tech all the time, but replacing Frank Beamer is going to be extraordinarily hard. But they didn't go internally.
6: That's what I'm saying. Who would they replace? I have no idea who they replaced.
7: What's his name?
6: Justin something?
7: Yeah, Justin Fuente from Memphis. Yeah.
6: So you bring in somebody who's totally outside, and that's always got me. So many of these programs, if you can get one of your own, do it.
7: Yeah.
6: Nothing against Virginia Tech, but...
7: No, they should have hired Bud Foster.
6: You've
7: got to
6: know somebody, something about the program.
7: Yeah.
6: I think that was Utah State just hiring Gary Anderson, in a sense, was one of their own.
7: Well, especially here, right? Yeah. Especially here where, I mean, you can trace it all the way back really to Ron McBride, but certainly Kyle Whittingham, and then handed it to Gary and Morgan and Jay Hill and Kalani. But there's a formula to win in Utah. I mean, there really is. Specifically at Utah, you know, the amount of local kids that you can you can recruit, of course, you know, the Polynesian community, and then where you pull other players from, there really is a formula to win at those schools. And if you hire an outsider, you know, it makes a difference. Again, not to bring up Virginia Tech, but Fuentes guy never recruited the Tidewater area, which is where Frank Beamer's bread was buttered, right? He knew where the recruits were. They were in that specific area.
6: Vic over there from that area.
7: A couple of Vicks, actually, if you want to look at it. And then the new guy said, no, I mean, we're gonna do it my way, and ignored the formula that worked there forever. I would say that Gary Croton was guilty of that to a certain extent when he came to BYU. He wanted to do it his way as opposed to what worked forever.
6: He wanted to prove that he was the man and we're going to do things my way. And want change a bunch of different things.
7: Everything.
6: It didn't make any sense to change. And then the thing that worries me about Morgan, not so much worries me, but that I'd be on alert to in a degree, is the job was Croton's dream job, and it swallowed him up. He wanted it so bad that he was changing stuff in desperation. I mean, they played, DJ knows the story by heart, they played SC back when SC was
7: The Reggie Bush. They played him twice.
6: Yeah, and that one year in LA, what
7: it was close, right? Because they got blown out in Provo.
6: It was a one score game. They throw a pass that gets picked off, a little tight end screen. So you walk up that ramp. You've all seen the players walk up the ramp at the Coliseum, and you turn left to go in the media room. And it's a decent little walk up that ramp, and I'm walking. Player comes up to me, I don't want to name the name, says to me, unprompted, if we just had run the plays we practiced during the week, we could have won this game. But he's over there in the dirt drawing up plays. And that one play was, I think it was like a little right flare, and the D-end or linebacker was standing right there because they never practice it. He catches it, boom, takes it in. Mm. And it ended up being like a two-and-a-half score difference. But deep in the fourth quarter, it was a one possession, and the Cougars had the ball. And the point I'm making is Gary wanted to win so bad for his dream school that he almost, to the point, panicked. And I can see Morgan and Gary, not that they're the same person by any stretch, but this is their dream jobs. And hopefully, and I don't think it's going to swallow him up where he starts doing things that are out of character. I don't see it with Morgan Scally.
7: Caressa told you that, huh?
6: It was not Jay Caressa.
7: No.
6: It was not.
7: No.
4: Of all the, that would make sense.
7: That was my guess.
4: Yeah.
6: It was not. No, honestly, it was not. I can vouch for Jake.
4: But you know, there's such a driving force. I think you bring up a really good point. This means so much to Morgan.
6: Yeah.
4: This means so much to. I mean, he not only looks at it as a representing Utah, representing his family, and like he wants so badly for this to work that you do worry about that to a certain extent.
6: Yeah.
4: I mean, I think that's a fair thing to be concerned about.
6: Right. Now, Kalani, same thing. But Kalani had moved around. Morgan hasn't. By the time Kalani had gotten the job, he had way more experience.
4: Yeah.
6: And he'd been at Utah for a number of years, SUU, Oregon State. So he'd moved around a little bit. I still think, at least, maybe, I don't know if it was Kalani's dream job, but I know a lot of the alumni, it was their dream that Kalani got the job.
4: Yeah.
6: Because they wanted one of their own. They had two guys, and nothing against either of those guys. Bronco did a fine job. But to have one of their own, their guy, BYU guy, it just meant something more to all, particularly the Polynesians, obviously, but I don't care who you were. If you had any association with BYU football, he was your guy.
7: Well, and Bronco leaned away from that, right? Bronco, right. He didn't embrace
6: it. He wasn't a BYU guy.
7: Yeah, he didn't embrace the history
6: of
7: it at all.
6: No, he was not a BYU guy. And Kalani had a struggle or two, but it didn't swallow him up. And now they're riding high. So it's not like it's, oh, I worry Morgan is just going to drown in this job in the way that Gary did, because I don't think it's going to happen. But it is something, man. There's something about you can grip the wheel or grip the bat or grip the golf club too hard.
7: Well, and I think Morgan's personality lends itself maybe a little bit better to it than Gary's, although you knew Gary a little bit better than me. I think Morgan's not only presence in the program forever makes a difference, but the way he carries himself. He's very, very charismatic, very endearing.
6: There's no question about that, and he's also humble. Not to say that Gary didn't, but Gary had success in the NFL, and he had success as a head coach at Louisiana Tech, I think. And so
7: he wasn't the friendliest guy, though. I mean, he didn't scream charisma, Gary.
6: Oh, no, I got you, but he wasn't a bad man by any stretch.
7: Oh, bad man.
4: Okay. No.
7: Especially
4: no.
7: In the coaching world, no way. I don't mean to disparage. But Morgan's got a little bit of a larger-than-life kind of thing
6: going. He
7: does.
6: He does. And he's a Utah guy, and he's been in this community every step of the way. I once saw Gary do one of the best things I ever saw a coach do. It was coming out of the – they had another tough loss. It was clear his job was going to be done. And he walked out of the interview room, and his daughter was standing right there. And I was right behind him. And he went up to her like she was the most important thing in the world. And what had just happened out on the field had no connection that he was speaking with, and he had a bunch of kids, that he was speaking with one of his children and just made her the moment because she was with a friend. And I thought that was so cool that he still had that perspective. So as a man, I had great respect for Gary Croton. The football thing got away from him. And hopefully for Morgan, it doesn't get away, and you have sustained success. You're going to have a year where things go bad. Everybody does that. But that he has that sustained success and then builds on it. And then he's off and running.
4: I don't know why I remember this, though, but we were doing a show. It was at the Summer League there at Slick. And you, me, DJ, probably E-Ray was there. Like, we had a lot of the hosts there. And we were doing a roundtable on the fact that Utah State, Weber State, Utah, BYU were all having coaches come in at the same time.
6: Oh, yeah, yeah,
4: and
6: yeah,
4: it was
6: yeah.
4: Bronco, it was Kyle, it
6: Brent
4: was
6: Guy.
4: Brent Guy, and Ron McBride
6: yeah.
4: coming back to Weber State. And to think that was 21 years ago, it just blows my mind.
6: The Tribune did a thing.
4: That was a great thing.
6: Where we
4: yeah,
6: got
4: round
6: them all
4: table.
6: Together
4: yeah.
6: in the same room. They all got together. We didn't know we needed to separate Kyle and Bronco at the time.
7: Man, I hear the name Brent Guy, and I think of our Robert Lund song.
4: Oh, yeah. Getting high.
7: Every stoner's favorite coach is that old Brent Guy.
6: That was another guy. Was he a bad coach? But you want to win so bad, and it doesn't work, and you just keep trying and digging yourself deeper.
7: No, he's an example of what we were talking about earlier. He didn't have the right plan. You remember seeing all Brent Guy's recruiting classes? They were all over California. Yeah, he never had a local guy, never had that he you talk to high school coaches around here, and he just never paid him any sort of attention. He didn't have the right plan to succeed. And Logan, you tell me if I'm wrong, Scotty,
4: no.
7: But that was always the impression I had.
4: No, and that's why I think Bronco's going to get things going back again in Logan, because that's been an emphasis. And I am a huge Blake Anderson fan. I love Blake. I consider him a good friend, but Blake got away from it a little bit. Matt and, you know, Matt saw what Gary Anderson did. Matt was all in on Utah, and Blake was at first, but it just kind of got a little bit away, because these coaches get in Logan, they get so tired of recruiting and recruiting a guy. And then all of a sudden Utah BYU comes in and offers late and they switch and they're like, I'm done with it. And I can totally understand it. Like, I understand the philosophy, because they're just like, you know, we put in all this effort, we identify him early, we're on him early, and the Utes and Cougs just come in late, and boom, it's gone. And so they're like, screw it, I'm not going to do this anymore. I'm not going to get burnt by it anymore. And but when you start getting away and then you start ticking off high school coaches, it can get away from you a little bit. And and so that's what started to happen. And the more Utah State got away from that, the worse things got. You got to stick to your philosophy as much as it can be painful.
7: And to bring it full circle, Morgan's not going to do that.
4: No,
7: plan.
6: Well, he doesn't have to necessarily worry about that. I guess in Oklahoma, which has got a couple of kids, there are bigger schools, but they have the opportunity to be on these local kids big time right from the start, and they're big time enough. Utah State was a little bit more down the food chain, so I can see. We've heard about that. I think Lacombe can speak to it. They would be on some LDS kids. And who was the one kid? Duke comes in at the end. And
7: Frank Jackson.
6: Yeah, and that's where he goes.
4: Yeah.
6: Well, you got to go to Duke? I mean, who's going to say no to Duke if they want you, right? Doesn't matter. So I get all that. The good thing is I like the Eric Kerr approach.
4: I do,
6: Weber.
4: Too.
6: It's like, come here, man.
4: Love it.
6: And then you can go move on. Come here, play for us. You get on the field immediately. And then if you are big time, and your NIL starts to get up there, you're out of here.
4: Yeah, embrace it. Don't hide away from it.
6: You have to embrace that situation with the NIL. We'll give you stuff. You come here, kick butt. And there's been hundreds of examples of Big Sky level dudes who are plenty good enough.
4: Oh yeah.
6: I mean, Jay Hill seemed like he brought cornerbacks every year. Jack Kelly was a Weber guy, and he's in the NFL. He's a draftable dude. And we got, who did we have here yesterday saying? Oh, was it Glasgow that, or was it, no, I think it was Tonavasa, that the defense was geared around Jack Kelly. Did he say that yesterday?
4: Oh, yeah, yep.
6: Yeah, and because that was Jay Hill's guy. And so the point is, I don't care, you're a Big Sky guy, can you play? Texas Tech went and got a Big Sky safety last year, and he comes in one and done and then moves on. So you can get those guys. So you, yeah, I think that's what they need to figure out. And it's frustrating about the receiver, the Pagan kid.
4: Oh, yeah. Right? Braden Pagan.
6: I mean, he lit it up.
4: Yeah.
6: And then what does he do? He goes down the road to a, you know, you can call it a bigger program, I guess. And not that you can't get to the NFL from Utah State. Obviously you can. But, and maybe probably more money. And then he takes off.
4: Well, the thing is, he started at UCLA. And then you know, can't get on the field. So he's like, okay, I got to rehabilitate my image a little bit. You go down to the Mountain West, you blow it up, and then you go get your money, you know?
6: Yeah, right. That's the world in which we live in. It's so transactional from year to year. And you have to embrace whatever advantage you have and just play to that.
4: Yep. All right, 97.5, DKSL Sports Zone. Scott Girard, Tim Lacombe, Patrick Hinahan, Jake Scott. We continue on. Plan on another run of coaches and players coming up here very shortly.
7: Maybe Noah Fifita.
4: Ooh. Did we just get that text?
7: Yeah. So
4: do we keep it here?
7: No, let's get it on the other side.
4: All right. We'll take a break, come back, and hopefully hear from Noah Fifita next, 97.5 DKSL Sports Zone.
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4: Really fired up to chat with our next guest, quarterback, University of Arizona, Noah Fifita. Kind enough to hang out with us, 97.5, the KSL Sports Zone. Noah, how you doing, man?
10: I'm doing great. How you guys doing?
4: Doing well, doing well. Hey, all right, so there is, 2 years ago, you didn't have the season you'd like. You rebound beautifully last year. What do you expect out of yourself for this upcoming season with this offense?
10: I'm extremely excited for this offense, and it's because it's year two. You have year two in the scheme with the same offensive coordinator, and then you also return a bulk of the same guys from last year. So we know the standard. We know the expectation. We know how Coach Deggie expects to operate. So there's a continuity there. There's a confidence there. And then just continuing to build. You can't be content in any way. It's a brand-new team, and you got to go perform. You got to go prove stuff.
6: Well, you're a proven commodity. And I know when Jed Fish was there, and then he takes off to Washington at big hubbub there in Tucson. I'm a Phoenix guy. I'm aware of that. And you chose to stay. And then I wonder, this past season, you had a big-time season, which didn't surprise me at all because I believe in your talent. Did you have tempting offers to stay, and did you have to make the decision again, or had you already made it so you didn't have to make it a second time?
10: Yeah, the decision was already made. I think going into the bowl game, we kind of already knew. I knew I was going to come back another year. And for me, what was the most compelling part was Coach Deggie, being able to play for him another year. That's like my big brother, so I got so much love for him. And being able to play for him another year was super intriguing and a moment I couldn't pass up.
11: Coach Brennan, obviously kind of a mad scientist. What's your take on him, your experience having the opportunity to play for him?
10: I love Coach B. I haven't had many head coaches in my life, but out of all the head coaches I've had, he's different than them all. Because he's so passionate and because he's a player's coach. So the relationship you have with Coach Brennan, it's something that you wouldn't have with most head coaches. You could sit at dinner with him. His wife is amazing. His kids are always around, and they're amazing. So being able to just spend time with them, there's a relationship there and there's a love there that is unique and is different. And at the end of the day, it makes you want to play for him. So we have the utmost trust that he can lead us to all of our goals, and I love him.
4: I was telling you during the break, I admire the heck out of you because and not disrespecting anybody who decides that it's best in their interest and their family's interest to go to a different school. I might do the same if I were in their shoes. But to say, this is where I want to be, this is where I want to establish a legacy, because a lot of these guys that move around, they're not going to be able to have, the pictures hanging of them that they can bring their kids to and show, like, yeah, this is where your old man played. This is where he spent his entire college career. How much did that factor into your decision to make this part of your long-term goals?
10: That was definitely a thought, being able to create a legacy, being able to be in one place. And I love Tucson, and Tucson's accepted me. Tucson's shown so much respect to my family, so I'm forever grateful for it. But it was more so the people, being able to come back for Coach Brennan, being able to have these relationships with your team and believing in the vision that our coaches have and believing in the personnel that we have, that we can go do something. Because for me, I don't want my legacy to be he chose to stay at Arizona. Like, that's not what I want to be known for. I want to be known as the guy that won the first conference championship at the University of Arizona. So I believe we have that, and that's the reason I came back, to leave that legacy.
6: How much of a chip do you play – excuse me, Tim. Do you play with a chip on your shoulder because you're too small, you're too this, you're too that? You remind me of the college version of Jalen Brunson with the Knicks, you know. Oh, he couldn't do this, he couldn't do that, he's too small, blah, blah, blah. And he says, yeah, well, they couldn't judge hard. And yeah. – You know, I've heard that about you going back to your high school days, because you're not 6'4". So I'm wondering, does that just go to you to have this chip to where I will prove everybody wrong?
10: There is an edge. There's always been an edge. There's always been a chip on my shoulder. And my whole life, it was just that. People said I was too small. People said it was impossible for me to go do what I do. So for me, most of my life, I try to prove people wrong. But I think as I've grown and as I've realized, there still is that chip, there still is that motivation, but it's more now proving people right. And my family believed in me. My family's sacrificed everything for me so that I could be in this position today. So proving those sacrifices right, making them proud. Then my coaches have believed in me. Coach Brennan, Coach Deggie continue to believe in me, continue to choose me to lead this team. So I'm trying to prove them right. And then at the end of the day, my Lord and Savior Jesus Christ, he it's bigger than football for me. It's bigger than anything that this world has to say, because Jesus died for me on the cross, so I'm trying to prove him right as well and glorify him and point people to him.
11: You've talked about Coach Deggie a couple times being your guy. What makes him great?
10: I could go on and on about him and what makes him great. You talk about the mentality, the confidence that he instills in his offense, and the confidence he has in himself. It's contagious. It makes you believe in yourself. It makes you believe that you're the best player on the field at each and every single time. His scheme is second to none. I think his pass game is the best I've ever been around, because he played the quarterback position at the high level. So he knows how to time things up, and he knows how to kind of scheme things to get things open. But even more so, it's his personality and who he is as a person. And it trickles down to his wife as well. His wife's amazing, and his wife, and as well as his little daughter, but they're awesome. They've welcomed us with open arms. But you talk about the sacrifices these coaches are making and the time that they put in for us. The wives are making the same sacrifice, because at the end of the day, they're the ones taking care of the kids at home. They're the ones that are allowing their husbands to spend all this time with us to prepare, because Coach Deggie sleeps in the office. So his wife's a superstar, being able to hold it down so that Coach Deggie can give all his time and attention to us.
12: Family always been this important to you? Not only always. Yours, but appreciating what other families are going through?
10: Always. Family, that's the biggest virtue in my life outside of faith. It goes faith and family. But my grandparents are my heroes.
6: Speaking of family, you've got the second game of the season is against the Provo or BYU Cougars in Provo. And I remember last year you telling us that you got some family in Utah.
10: Yes, sir.
6: So how's that game going to be? Because I would imagine they'd be hitting you up for ticks to be able to. That's a huge conference game right off the bat, man. Second week, you jump right into it.
10: Yeah, we love it. I couldn't ask for it any other way. You know, that's going to be a great challenge, going to be a great opportunity. I do have a lot of family in Utah, so it's going to be a crazy show. But you know Provo gets rowdy. You know BYU is going to be a physical, a good football team. So we're up for the challenge.
12: You like those big games early in a season?
10: I do, and especially BYU. I got a bad taste in my mouth still to this day from last year, so looking forward to going
6: that
10: and getting
6: overtime,
10: rid of it.
6: Didn't it?
10: Double, yes, sir.
6: Yeah, double, yeah. That was a crazy game.
11: Bad taste. I heard it here.
6: Yeah, and the Cougars were fortunate to come out with a victory on that one for sure.
10: Yeah, they earned it, though.
6: They did.
10: Played well.
12: Well, we appreciate you coming by. Good luck this season. Again, love your story. Love everything about your game. Go get it done, and we'll talk to you down the line.
10: Thank you guys so much. Appreciate it.
12: Noah Fifita, quarterback, Arizona, right here on 97.5, the KSL Sports Zone. I think we can also safely say best-dressed man here as well.
6: He's a sharp-looking dude, yeah. Yeah. I like those overachiever kind of guys that just have everybody doubt against them every step of the way.
12: I mean that's your DNA, man. Yeah. Like, I mean, I can see you because you know all of us kind of feel that way to a certain extent. But it's kind of cool to see exactly somebody that says, you know what, you don't think I can do it? Screw you. I'm going to get to go do it.
6: Because he's short. That's it. That's the only reason.
12: Yeah, that's it. We've had a good run of offensive linemen today. Let's go and for the first time today, talk a little TCU. Ben Taylor Whitfield, kind enough to join us. And I tell you what, veteran tackle. You got a brand new quarterback you're protecting. How's that going for you?
13: Man, it's going good. Spring was definitely just kind of that getting our feet wet a little bit, kind of seeing what he can do. Definitely impressed with what he can do. Just his IQ, knowledge.
12: Well, I mean, he's a Harvard guy.
6: Yeah, yeah. Harvard guy.
13: Yeah, man, he's definitely smart.
11: I would take investment advice from him, bro.
13: maybe. I don't know just when it comes to finances, but I'll see.
11: Just throwing it out there.
13: Yeah. But, yeah, definitely glad to be playing for him. Not playing for him, but playing with him. Blocking for him. Man, he's a great guy. Great guy on and off the field, just kind of seeing his character. What he can do, man, is just – it's insane. Just seeing what he can do on the field, and just allowing him to like mess with the guys as well. I think that's what Hoover had, was just so much connection with the guys. But him only being here for a couple months is not that easy. But just for the last couple months, you know, he was able to create some connection with the guys, and seeing how that's progressed over time is really, really encouraging.
11: The last 2 years, you've started 22 games. I mean, yeah. You're kind of into that part now. You don't know when you first get to college, it's like, what's this going to be like? Yeah. You know exactly what it's going to be like, mm-hmm. and you're kind of in that. Now you're just trying to perfect your craft. Mm-hmm. What does that entail?
13: As in what, just like?
11: Just getting better. You know, how do you improve? Using the 22 starts and approaching this season, how do you improve on what you've done?
13: Yeah, just kind of going back and seeing what were my weaknesses. I think this spring also just kind of alluded to them a little bit more, allowing me to see where, you know, some areas I was kind of defaulted in. So I think just this time pretty much allowing me to strengthen those areas, kind of take note of them. Physically, just getting a lot stronger, getting a lot quicker, twitchier, just those different things. And also just my nutrition. I've been able to take care of that a lot better. Kind of a little bit of a downside is that I've had these last couple of years, but I've been really trying to take care of that and just feeling my physical body getting into better shape. You know what I mean? Being able to be under pressure, my body, my heartbeat palpitating, and still be able to, you know, push myself and give all that I have. So definitely noticed some changes, and I'm just trying to, you know, like you said, just build that craft and sharpen that sword for sure.
6: So you got North Carolina right off the bat. Bill Belichick, I'm sure you know about that. Mm-hmm. But I believe that game's in Ireland, too. Right?
13: Yeah.
6: You been to Ireland?
13: Nah, man. Nah. So this will be my second time outside of the country. I actually went my first time to Nicaragua in spring. But this will be a great experience, you know, just to see a different culture and the way they live. I've never experienced anything like it. I'm a Southern boy. I stay in Texas, so all I know is there's a whole bunch of cowboy stuff. But, yeah, just going to see what life is like out there, and also just being able to go in there and say, okay, it's nice, but still be able to say, okay, we're on business.
6: Yeah,
13: you know,
6: yeah,
13: it's
6: yeah.
13: It's time to take care of business. So,
6: have you seen an itinerary at all or anything? I wonder if you have any – I mean, you got to win the game. That's the whole goal, right? Mm-hmm. I understand that. But if there's anything that they can do so you can experience the culture a little bit.
13: I think we'll get there a couple of days before, so they might let us like kind of roam around, give a little tour.
6: You'll stand out. Of course, you always do.
13: Yeah.
11: Corned beef and hash, bro. That's what you need to have.
13: Corned beef and hash? Yeah. What is that?
6: That's an Irish meal.
12: Okay. It's not good.
11: No? It's really good.
12: Hey, you know, when you the momentum after the Alamo Bowl, can you take that into spring and then carry that into the season? Is that stuff, or do you just turn the page on that and it doesn't matter?
13: I think it's a little bit of both. You know, I think when you end a season like that, you just kind of want to take that into the next season. Like, you feel like the team is like still kind of this high morale. They got a lot of juice going on. It's still like, well, you know, it's great. We feel great, you know, but I also think it's like, okay, you know, that was last season. We have, especially with a new OC, a new staff, I think being able to take that momentum and mesh it with that new staff and be able to carry that into the new season, also just to the spring, Yeah, I think that's it's a little bit of both. You know what I mean? Being able to balance it.
12: Are you learning a new offense, or is the new OC kind of adjusting to what you guys did before?
13: We're definitely learning a new offense.
12: Okay.
13: He's came in and, like, switched everything. But I also just love the fact he is an O-line guy.
12: He wants to run the ball.
13: Yeah. He's an O-line guy, so he loves to take care of us, you know what I'm saying, make it a little bit more simplistic for us to be able to go out there and just play and have fun versus what the last OC. Granted, Browse is great. Great dude. I loved him. Just with the way he did things, it was more so like we had to consistently like switch and try to figure out what we're going to do based on what the other team did versus this team. It's, you know, we're going out there with like, this is our identity. This is what we're going to do. We're going to make them adjust to us. You know what I mean?
11: I think you might have the best suit of the day, just as a side note. Kind of a perfect mix of, you know, the school color. What is Coach Dykes behind the scenes? I mean, he's a guy we all love to have come sit down and talk to. I think he's going to join us later. But he's made his name, you know. He's a guy that's well-respected. What's he like behind the scenes as a coach?
13: Yeah, like, I think, of course, I haven't seen, like, his personal life. But, you know, just when I see him, he's around us. Yeah, he loves to hang out with us. He loves to talk with us and just sit with us and spend time with us. So he's definitely a great coach. Love him to death. What he does, man, he's passionate about. Loves to get active, get involved with, you know, what's going on at practice and things like that. He's kind of like that hands-on, hands-off coach. He wants to speak in and do that as well, but he also gives us free range to be able, and the coaches free range to be able to speak and coach the players and, you know, allow us to also receive and be able to help each other. But yeah, Dykes, man, he's definitely a player coach. You know what I mean? He's not just like one of those hard on, you know what I mean, my way or the highway kind of coaches. He likes kind of the player-led things, you know, when we kind of take the charge and kind of just create that, I would say, just like I said before, player-led culture, just like allowing us to take the reins on it, for sure.
6: I know you got SMU across town. In the conference, do you feel like TCU has a particular rival?
13: I think, honestly, it's just Baylor. You know what I mean? That's really what it's been for the last few years. I mean, not even few, but just I don't even know how long. It's always just been Baylor. I think SMU, because we're like, what is it called? I forgot the rivalry name, but we're like a couple miles away from each other.
6: Right, right, right.
13: You know what I mean? And we're just both DFW schools. Okay, we want to be better than them.
6: Yeah.
13: But I think just TCU's overall rival is definitely Baylor. Why? I still don't know the history behind that. I don't know. But
6: what do you think about all those goobers in Lubbock, though?
12: I'm sorry.
11: You don't have to answer that. It's late, and this guy's punchy.
12: But there are a few.
6: Well, then you play them the last game over Thanksgiving weekend, and they're obviously been good here the last couple of years, so I think everybody's shooting for them. And you get to go in Lubbock, and you're probably playing a bowl game, but at least the regular season, the season will end in Lubbock, and that's a great opportunity. So I'd imagine you'd be jacked for that game.
13: Yeah, I think there's a little excitement, of course. I'm excited for the whole season, man. Yeah. To be able to play, it's my last one, you know what I mean, especially at TCU. So definitely excited to see what's going to happen. I don't know what those games entail or what they hold, but definitely just going to make sure that I'm ready for it and ready to go out there and get what I need to do and give what I need to give. But right now, I think just the biggest focus is UNC. You know what I mean? I can't look that far down the line and not take care of what's right in front of me. So right now, just preparing myself physically, mentally, emotionally, and spiritually for what's coming in that game. So that's what I'm looking forward to.
12: So you mentioned that you spent a lot of time in the off season kind of working on the diet, nutrition, things along those lines. What have you given up that you miss the most?
13: Oh, my gosh.
12: Because we had a guy come through here that gave us his McDonald's order. Every Friday, he allows himself a McDonald's order. But he essentially buys out the entire McDonald's. Like, it's a 6,000-calorie meal. So do you still give yourself, like, a cheat day? Or are you pretty religious with it now?
13: No. I won't sit here and say, like, I'm just a clean eater. You know what I mean?
12: Yeah.
13: I'm not going to sit here and say, like, I eat straight clean. But I think a lot of the changes where it's, like, the types of food I eat, just the ratio of food that I eat, it's, like, high protein, you know, versus just a whole bunch of fat. You know what I mean?
12: Yeah.
13: So, I'm not going to sit here and say I don't have my my sweet tooth a little bit. But, I think, but for the most part, what I base my meals around is high protein, you know, making sure I get my carbs in there, also getting some nice greens in there and fruit as well. But no, I'm not going to sit here and say, like, oh, I'm a complete, like, vegetarian. Or, or I won't. But one thing I will not eat, Whataburger, and I will not eat McDonald's again because last time I did, they destroyed my stomach. And I won't be going back.
12: I was going to say, like, so, yeah, Whataburger, no go anymore, yeah, huh?
13: That, like, I went up there in January when it froze over. And I went up there because nothing else was open. So yeah. I go up there to get that. And I had it that night. And I think like 2 days later, I was in the restroom for like 30 minutes in pain. So I was like, you know what? I'm good.
6: You learned your lesson, huh?
12: Yeah.
7: That's called what a lesson.
13: Yeah. That, there you go. Yeah.
12: Well, hey, we appreciate it. Good luck this season. I've always heard it from offensive linemen that say they're the smartest position group on the team. Would you agree with that?
13: The team or offense?
12: Team total. Team. They always say, like, defensive linemen, they're tough, but they're dumb. Offensive line, or they always consider themselves to be the smartest. You can go ahead and say yes. It's just the
13: problem. I'm like, I want to say yes, but I'm also thinking about the quarterback, man. I mean, just his plate and everything that he has to handle. That dude is extremely smart. But
12: yeah.
13: When it comes to, like, O-line play and knowing what we have to look out for and account for, oh, yeah, most definitely. I'm in agreement with that, for sure.
12: Nice. Well, hey, we appreciate it. Congratulations on the offseason, and keep it rolling. Should be a fun one.
13: Thank you.
12: All right. Quick look at TCU right here on 97.5 DKSL Sports. You're not kidding. That is a good suit.
7: I told you.
12: Nice. Well done.
7: I can spot it.
12: Well done.
7: The fabric.
12: Ben Taylor Whitfield right here on 97.5 DKSL Sports Zone. Scott Girard alongside the coach, Tim Lacombe, Patrick Kinahan. Right here on 97.5, the KSL Sports Zone, as we continue on here at Big 12 Media Day, as I have no idea who we're talking to right now. What's your name, sir?
14: Marcus Deal.
12: Marcus Deal. Yeah, I don't have a name. I didn't get a text or anything. Marcus, how you doing, man?
14: I'm doing good. How you been?
12: Good, good. How fired up are you to get this season started?
14: I'm ready to go, man. We've been training off season, workouts, heck, like going through hell with the boys. So we ready to get out there and show what we got.
7: You're, when he said the name, I looked at the roster. I'd say you fill out those numbers. You know, you're a big dude. And you're kind of the immovable force on the defense, right?
14: Yes, sir.
7: What do you see your job being on each and every snap?
14: I mean, obviously dominating the line of scrimmage, but, I mean, I got more than just stopping the run. Like, I can get after the quarterback, a little pass rush. So, just being a havoc and making quarterbacks scared, running backs not afraid to hit the hole. So, just disrupting the line.
7: Tell us about your defense. What you think it's going to look like this year?
14: I mean, we got a lot of guys. A lot of people think we lost some stuff, but like linebackers, we had some good linebackers leave, but we got depth behind them. So I think we're going to be flying around fast, causing a lot of pressure. We got an experienced D-line, so getting out to the quarterback and just sending pressure and making it hard for quarterbacks to make their reads.
12: You're Mr. Iron Man. 1,000 snaps. I mean, you don't go anywhere. How much pride do you take into always being available?
14: I mean, it's been a big part of like just being on the field and playing through injury no matter what it is, so I just play for my guys. I love everybody that I train with and that I go to school with and play with. So I take pride in just being on the field for them because we're all trying to get to a goal and they can't do it without one person. We need all 11.
7: How was, you know, the NIL has created and the transfer portal created a whole new universe in college athletics?
14: It's definitely been different, but I think here at TCU, like, we've done a great job of building a good culture. Like, we had one of the fewest transfers leave out, so, like, it's been different just, like, being taken care of and getting the money and being able to take care of my family and stuff has been awesome. But, like, seeing the guys that come in or leave and get, like, huge checks or people that are just chasing the bag, like, I think it's a good and bad thing. Like, you have your different opinions, but, I mean, I'm here to play football, so I know what I'm about.
12: Where do you some guys, you know, you mentioned chasing the bag, and again, I don't fault anybody for that because you have to do what's best for you and your family, but you also want to make sure you're in a good situation where you feel comfortable, you like your coaches, you feel like you're being developed to go to the next level. So there's got to be a line there. Do some guys struggle with trying to find that balance?
14: I think when I think of, like, the people that are chasing the bag, it's like it doesn't seem like the fit for them, but they obviously want the money and, like, take care of their family, which no fault at all. But, like, you got to know what scheme you fit in and what coaches are going to develop you. And I think that's been a big part of why I stayed here at TCU and why a lot of players have stayed here at TCU, because you get treated right and you get treated like it's not just a football. Like, they worry about the family. They take care of our family. Like, my parents get to come to every game. So I think that's the biggest part, is knowing where you fit and finding a culture that fits you, too.
12: And that's a heck of an education, too. I mean, that's a TCU's a alumni base that you can tap into and have some opportunities down the line.
14: Yes, sir. No, it's been big. Like, we always do our marketing meetings and seeing some of the alumni come back. And even, like, the former NFL players that played, like, coming back to the facility, like, they're always around. So just having that base and being able to talk to someone that billionaires, millionaires, like, that you don't even expect, because they're just here just supporting the team and having fun. So it's great building those connections.
7: Now, we haven't seen a snap yet, but I know in the offseason you can at least get a vibe for the potential of the team. So with that kind of in mind, what do you see as the potential for this year's TCU team?
14: I think it's really high. Seeing the new offense with our new coordinator and seeing Jaden Craig come in and dominate the offense just from the get and seeing his leadership, I think our offense is going to be a force to reckon with. I think I love the new coordinator. I love his philosophy. Defense, we're going to pick up right where we left off flying around. So I think the ceiling's high.
11: I hear great things about TCU this year, and it really is quietly the winningest Big 12 program in the last four seasons. So it's really just putting it together in one year. Yeah. You feel like the chemistry is such that you guys could do that?
14: I feel like it's great this year. I think everybody, like I said, everybody's working hard and everybody's playing for each other. There's no selfishness. Nobody's worried about the money. Nobody's worried about anything. We got one goal, and that's to get to the Big 12 championship and then to the national championship. So we're focused on one game at a time, though. We're focused on the process, so we're going to win each week.
12: When you get a guy from Harvard, do you give him a little grief, or what's that like when some dude walks in with that Harvard next to his name?
14: I mean, it was interesting seeing how he was. Like, when I first heard, like, Harvard, I'm like, oh, brainiac. Like, but he's a really cool guy, and, like, he's just super detailed about football. Like, he's always in the film room, always studying. So, like, seeing his work ethic and what he puts in, like, before he even said anything to the team, like, he got out to the first workout and, like, ran. Like, he ain't tried to be a vocal leader off rip. He showed us that, like, he's here to work. And then he got into that role of, like, I'll show y'all what I can do, so I need y'all to trust me kind of thing. So, yeah.
12: I've always wondered, like, if you're playing nose, a lot of times you're just asked to make sure guys don't get to the second level, that your linebackers can run clean, and they end up getting the love and attention. Is that tough, just to be the business guy who shows up and keeps linebackers' jersey clean so they can clean up and make plays, but sometimes get a little bit more of the attention than maybe you feel like they should at times?
14: I mean, it's kind of tough, but I think just having the love for my teammates, like, yeah, I'm going to do my job, and I feel like our defensive coordinator does a great job at giving me opportunities, giving all those opportunities. It's not just to eat up blocks kind of defense. Yeah, our linebackers make a lot of plays, but that's because they're good players. Like, I'm going to make my plays, they're going to make their plays. So I just, based on the culture, like, it's not hard, because they're going to show me love for holding the devil so that they can make the play. Like, I'm going to give my credit. It might not be from the fans or the media because they don't see it, but my players.
12: But they know it. Yeah. As long as they know it, that's all that matters.
14: That's all that matters.
12: Yeah.
7: Is there a tackle in the NFL that you admire, or who's the best defensive tackle in the NFL?
14: I'd say Dexter Lawrence. He's a big guy. Just he's charismatic, but there's a lot of good guys like Christian Wilkins, Ed Oliver, all that I watch and study their games. And so there's a lot of them.
12: Well, we appreciate you coming by. Have a good season. I know your play-by-play guy really well. He's a good dude, Brian Estridge. And so next time you see him, just pick him up and throw him somewhere across the
7: room. He's okay.
14: I got you.
7: Yeah,
12: okay. He deserves it. Hey, thanks so much, man. Congratulations. Good luck.
14: No problem. Y'all have a good one.
12: There he is, Marcus Steele, right here on 97.5, the KSL Sports Zone.
7: Thanks, Marcus. Good luck.
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0: 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Scott Girard, Jake Scott, the legend, Coach Tim Lacombe.
1: Hello, everyone.
0: I like how PK
1: Hello, sports fans.
0: Is leaving with us at 3 to go to the airport, but yet he's like ducked it. He's out.
2: I don't know. He just handed me the headphones. Said,
0: "I'm out.
2: Run. Got to run."
1: Is he? Did he leave?
0: Did he leave?
2: No, I'm sure. Know where he's at. I'm sure he's around here somewhere. I think he had to visit the
1: Kansky
2: facilities. Yeah.
1: Hello, sports fans.
2: But coming up after you guys leave,
0: never gets old.
2: Coming up in the 3 o'clock hour, we should have a run of coaches.
0: Yeah.
2: I'm talking to Scott Satterfield, Rich Rod might be dropping by, perhaps Brent Brennan. As well. So we might have a run of the coaches coming up here soon, which would be
1: fun.
2: It's
1: like we got a guy on the way. Stone has I mean, it's been kind of fun just doing the show, but also watching Stone. If we could have done like a overhead view of him and just circled him like they do on plays.
3: We're going to have a GoPro on him.
1: Watch him navigate the whole. That's next year, bro.
0: A Stone Pro.
1: Stone Pro.
3: Stone Pro.
0: Now I'm just waiting to see if the text comes in. Waiting. There we go. Joining us now, Calvin Clemens, kind enough to hang out with us from Kansas. How are you, man?
4: I'm doing well. How are you guys?
0: Doing well. All right, so you look, the Kansas, I know the back-to-back years, things haven't gone the way things started there with the Lance Leipold era. How do you feel like things are shaping up going into this season?
4: I think they're shaping up great. I love the group of guys that we brought in. It's been a joy to kind of connect, bond with them. And we've been putting in a lot of hard work, so making a lot of deposits and excited to go prove it.
1: What is, as you watch, I mean, you're a great competitor, I assume, and you watch tons of film and kind of grade out, see how your last year went. What are areas as you watch yourself, you know, through the good and the bad, what are areas you want to work on and improve?
4: Yeah, I would just say overall consistency. I think there were very high highs and there were lows. So I think bringing it all together and being confident consistently, I think my pass pro consistency can take a step. I've always felt like I have great play speed and aggression in the run game. So kind of just bringing it all together, like I'm saying, make it more consistent.
2: You're from Lawrence, right?
4: Yeah.
2: And so did you grow up dreaming of playing for Kansas, or
4: you know,
2: it just happen?
4: I did. You know what's funny? I joke around, I say I'm a hooper at heart, and I always wanted to be a Kansas basketball player. In the sophomore year of high school, someone saw offensive line vision in me, and I kind of went with it and ran with it. But, you know, for a little – well, Kansas was always in my top schools, but I wasn't going to go there at first. But then I kind of realized with Leipold coming in, I kind of realized, like, I could do everything I wanted to do everywhere else, like, right in my hometown. So I went with it.
0: You bring back an OC that had been there previously. He comes back from Penn State. What does he bring back with him?
4: Yeah, I got a lot of confidence playing behind him. I think what he was able to do in the Big 12 in the past, it's hard not to be confident with him in the box. Very explosive focus. I think he's run first, establish the run, and then pair it up with over-the-top explosive plays. So it's a joy playing behind him. And he gets really creative, to be honest, which is fun, especially for linemen. Like, we'll do some interesting things, so it's fun to be a part of.
1: So you said you're a hooper at heart. That, you know, music to my ears. I'm a hooper as well. We got a Jayhawk in Salt Lake City playing for the Jazz.
4: Oh, yeah.
1: Mr. Darren Peterson.
4: Yeah.
1: And first couple games have been great. Did you have any interaction with him at all over the last couple years?
4: Unfortunately, I did not. I've never been super close with the basketball team, but just being able to witness him playing in Allen Fieldhouse, I think – he's going to be amazing. Like, I hope he's the face of the NBA. I think he should have been the first overall. Like, he's a real dog.
0: We're actually okay with him being the number 2 overall.
4: I got you.
1: And
4: yeah.
1: We've hidden all the creatine. There's no creatine available in Utah, period. So we can't have an issue.
4: Oh, that's funny. No, yeah, he's a dog.
2: With some of these great D-lines in the Pac-12, sorry, Scotty, what's it like to be the left tackle? I mean, the one on the outside, you know, some we've talked to some just great DNs in this league. Is it challenging?
4: Yeah, I mean, I think it presents its challenges, but it also just makes you better as a player. I think, you know, I nothing else I want to do than go against the best. You know, it's going to make me better. It's kind of the same thing as, like, I want the best DNs on our team so that every day in practice they can make me better. And I think we have that. And like you're saying, yeah, there's a lot of good DNs. So, like, film study is important each week, and it always should be. But, yeah, it's definitely a big focus.
0: Do you... do you weigh in at all on the quarterback battle, or do you like, hey, look, it doesn't matter whoever's there, I'm all in on it?
4: You know, I trust the coaches. I trust that decision. I'm all in on whoever. Like, people have been asking me, like, is it different not having whatever Jalen Daniels and having two different guys or three different guys back there? And I'm like, honestly, no, to be honest. Like, I feel very comfortable with both of them back there. It doesn't necessarily change what I do. I'm still focused on my personal development. So I feel comfortable with all of them back there.
1: What is your expectation? I mean, obviously, we talked about falling a little short of 500, but what's the expectation for the group this year in that locker room?
4: Yeah, it's very high, but we try not to get too ahead of ourselves. I think years past, we've had really high expectations. Sometimes it's brought us up too high. So really just focus on one game, staying 1-0.
2: We're from Salt Lake, so we get caught up in the Utah-BYU rivalry a lot. Mm-hmm. But we have a TV broadcaster for the Jazz, speaking of which, he went to Kansas State. And we have some people from, you mentioned Darren Peterson, but other people in our orbit from Kansas. Tell us about that rivalry and what makes it special.
4: The Kansas case?
2: Yeah, yeah, Kansas K-State, yeah.
4: Yeah, that's, see, people often talk about the Kansas-Missouri, but that's not really my generation. Like, my parents would say that that's the big one. But I grew up, it was Kansas K-State. And that hasn't always gone great in football. But, like, that one is almost bigger to me in my head than Kansas-Missouri. That's a big one for me because I've got, you know, there's still people in Lawrence that, like, I grew up with in school that would say they're K-State fans, and it was always, you know, bad blood, kind of joking around about it always. But
2: you got to be brave in Lawrence to grow up a K-State fan, right?
4: No, seriously. No, that's true. And then you go out to Wichita, and it's mostly K-State, which my brother lives in Hutchinson, Kansas, which is towards Manhattan. So it's
1: been
4: like,
1: there, brother.
4: Really?
0: Oh, I bet you have.
1: Oh, yeah.
0: Yeah, that's JC basketball
1: JC's
0: country.
1: National basketball
4: they
1: tournament.
4: They say all
1: year.
4: Roads lead to Hutch.
1: They all do, my guy.
4: But, yeah, no, it's it's all fans sprinkled everywhere in Kansas, so it's hard to stay out of it, but, yeah.
1: And well, you play them on the road this year, right?
4: Yeah, we get to play them there.
1: Awesome.
0: Well, we appreciate you coming by. Good luck this upcoming season, and looking forward to catching up with you again here soon.
4: Yeah, thank you guys very much.
0: You got it. There he is, offensive lineman, anchoring that O-line for the Kansas Jayhawks right here on 97.5, the KSL Sports Zone. All right, all kinds of good stuff going on here.
2: You know what I love about left tackles? Like he's huge, right? Like, he's a big guy. Calvin is big. I mean, you can just look at him, and he's tall, and you can tell he played basketball. But the tackles are always one of the better athletes on the field. You know, it's not, no offense to the guards, where you're just, you know, kind of squatting and plugging. I mean, those guys have to be super athletic and have to get out to the edge. And I'm serious. There's some great defensive ends in this league. I mean, Utah and BYU have four of them, you know, or if not more. And it's got to be tough to be that left tackle, and you have to be a real, really good athlete.
0: This conference seems like it churns out pass rushers like crazy. And so to be a tackle in this conference seems like it would be a nightmare.
2: It was funny asking about the rivalry question because I don't even think of Kansas-Mizzou anymore because they're not in the same league, you know. And I kind of think Kansas-Kansas State. I thought he gave a really interesting answer. You know, his parents are saying, the rivalry is Mizzou. But he's saying, oh, no.
1: The young kids are now, like, who's Mizzou?
2: Yeah, it's now Kansas State. And when he answered that, it just made me think, like, how grateful I am that Utah and BYU were back in the same league. And I think both schools did a fairly decent job of maintaining the rivalry when they were separate for 10 years. But the football universe just isn't complete without them in the same league. And it's tough for me to even think about Kansas-Mizzou because they're not in the same league anymore.
1: Yeah, I enjoyed the fact that he played basketball because it spoke to – I mean, that's a guy who can – as you say, you got to get up out of your stance quick. You got to squat and crouch and slide. I mean, there's a lot to that position. And as big as he was, I noticed he's one of the few dudes that got down and didn't bang the table. So he had a little more dexterity.
0: You were at football media day, but you're still a basketball coach.
1: Of course.
0: And I can tell when you're sizing dudes up as a basketball player, like, okay, he played. No, he didn't play. No, that guy played. You know, yeah. I can tell you're looking
1: I can see it in him, and then when he said he was a hooper, yeah.
2: Oh, man, if I'm a football coach, I go check out the high school power forward, and I see if I can put a few pounds on him and move him out the tackle. I'm sure that's exactly what happened to him.
0: Well, I mean, with all these advanced spots we've been doing, Nate Orchard always tells a story about how Kyle Whittingham offered him not after a football game, but after a basketball game.
2: Yeah.
1: That was he was a good basketball player too.
0: Yeah,
2: and that was a big thing with Witt. Witt loved two sport guys. You know, loved it, showed a lot when you could take a basketball player and make them into a football player.
0: There's a guy, and I was hoping to talk to him, but I don't think we've seen any Iowa State guys. But Isaac Terrell, who is a Lehigh kid, is here somewhere, and he his brother. Carson Terrell played at Utah State, and Matt Wells always talked about how he offered him after watching him wrestle. And he saw him at a, I think it was like a state semifinal wrestling match, and watched him wrestle. He's like, yep, that's the guy I want, and offered him there.
2: Amazing how many of these dudes have a wrestling background. Who is the Colorado Colorado guy we talked to yesterday? Oh, the defensive guy who tried out for the
1: wrestling,
2: yeah, because his parents were wrestlers growing up, and he had a wrestling background. I don't know if we call WWE officially wrestling,
1: but
2: I mean, our guy Hans had a wrestling background.
0: 2:33, take a break, come back. 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

0: Why are things getting so chippy and personal?
1: I know, right?
0: Both here in Dallas and back at the studio. It's pretty rough.
1: Getting everybody's
0: feelings are hurt.
1: Everybody's getting barking at each other. PK, we haven't seen him in like 3 hours. Oh, well.
2: I think it was something you said.
0: I think
2: probably. He got absolutely fed up with you.
1: And just like, I'm out. I'm done.
0: Oh, no. No one PK is over there hobnobbing.
1: Oh, yeah.
0: No, yeah, yeah. Making, doing PK things.
1: He and Mark Harlan have probably worked in 9 holes already.
0: Uh-huh.
1: Yeah.
0: Trying to work out his next destination for his next vacation. See if he can't get something.
2: Something locked down.
0: Something locked down. Good deal. What? After what he put me through yesterday, he deserves it.
1: Yeah, I would agree with that. That was unnecessary.
0: Unnecessary. Totally got personal.
1: Did not need to happen.
0: We were just talking Kansas, and we were just talking Kansas. Do we believe in Kansas at all?
1: No, I don't.
0: Because there's going to be one school, right? There's going to be one team.
1: It always happens.
0: That plays their way to the top or the top three or four. I mean, obviously, it was Arizona State 2 years ago. I would put Houston in that category last year. I mean, what team is it going to be this year? I don't know if I believe in Kansas either, but it's going to be somebody.
2: I'm kind of intrigued by TCU a little bit.
1: But, you know, TCU, people forget, what they were sneaky good last year.
2: Like, well, I know that, but I'm just saying, like, they've got, and this quarterback, I don't care if you throw for 5,300 yards against a skelly defense all year. That's hard to do.
1: 48 touchdowns, 10 interceptions in the last two seasons. All-time Crimson leader, not Crimson Tide, but Crimson leader in passing yards and touchdowns, and he's 6'3", 230. I mean, the dude's a big mamba jamba.
0: I know, but with TCU, you're never worried about their offense, right? I mean, we've been covering Sonny Dykes now at two different universities in two different leagues, and I don't think he's ever had a pedestrian offense that entire time. But yet, I don't think in that he won the league once, right? TCU in the Big 12 when they
1: went to the
0: national championship, but did not win the league while he was at Cal. And hasn't won the league since at TCU, and it's never because of their offense.
1: Because they run that spread
0: air raid offense, and it's always going to produce. You read the numbers, it's going to be nuts. But can you stop anybody? And can TCU stop anybody? I think that's going to be the key. You give Texas Tech credit. In a league in the Big 12 that's all about offense, they've made a defensive identity, and it's been really effective. They won the league last year and are – you know, in position to win the league again this year based solely on, not solely, but based
2: but
0: on
2: a big part of it.
0: Big part of it is their defensive prowess. So I bet you TCU averages a bunch of points. I bet their offense puts up a bunch of yards. I just wonder if they can keep teams to a reasonable scoring output.
1: And that's a fair assessment. I also think, too, from, you know, the weapons that they've always had at TCU, I don't think speed will ever be an issue there. It's just a matter of, can you line up and smack somebody in the mouth from a defensive
0: Which
1: standpoint.
0: Was Gary Patterson's M.O., right?
2: Yep.
0: You know, that was how Gary Patterson coached at TCU, and they went from one end of the pendulum to the other. And I think Sonny Dykes is a good coach, but it's interesting that they went from one identity completely the other way.
1: And if you had to choose one, what would you go with? I'd still probably go with the offense.
0: Me?
1: Yeah.
0: I don't know. Those defenses at TCU were pretty amazing. There's, you know, Jerry Hughes and all those guys were pretty amazing. I don't know. In modern college football, I think you have to move the ball. Texas Tech proved that last year in the playoff, right? But, I mean, if you look at – I mean, certainly you look at Utah, that's a school that's been built off their defensive reputation, and they've had a ton of success. I mean, I don't know if there is a good answer to that question, Scott. It probably depends on what you can recruit.
2: Balance football, boys. Yeah. Balance.
0: To my point about USC when they hired Stinkin' Riley, why on earth would you do that? Why would you go with an air raid guy when you can recruit the biggest, baddest athletes in the land? You know, what's the point of going to a gimmicky offense if you don't have to or you don't need to? It doesn't
1: go
0: fit
1: two tight ends.
0: And just manhandle everybody. I mean, that's what Pete Carroll did. And frankly, that's what USC has been doing since the, 50s?
2: Yeah, 60s. Student body right and left.
0: So, you know, it depends on what you can recruit and what types of players you can get. So, I don't know. That's an interesting TCU in particular, that's an interesting question.
1: You're going to have a run of coaches coming up here in the 3 o'clock hour. Sorry to kind of change the subject here a little bit, but a little bit of breaking news. I think it's been out for a bit. We just haven't had a chance to chat about it. But Barrett Hayton with the with the Mammoth got a restricted free agent contract 1 year, about $4.5 million from New Jersey, and the Mammoth had decided to match it. So Barrett Hayton will be back with the Mammoth coming up next season. Last night, the Utah Jazz rested a bunch of the key players in their final game, but still won in a blowout fashion. And now it's down to Vegas, and we'll see. Interesting how much the big guns play down there.
0: Well, they're going to play at least in game one because that's Washington, right?
1: Yep.
0: So I think everybody's kind of highlighted. They want to see AJ and Darren go head to head. That's for sure.
1: Joining us now, quarterback JC French, kind enough to hang out with us. How are you?
3: Absolutely, I'm doing good. Appreciate you guys having me on.
1: You fired up, man. When you're looking at the landscape and you're deciding, okay, you know, this is where I want to go, what was it about Cincinnati that really jumped out at you?
3: You know, I think the biggest thing, obviously, is Coach Satterfield's success with quarterbacks and the past offensive years that they've had. And a lot of it had to do with that O-line. You know, in my portal process, I had all the O-linemen reach out to me, which was, you know, super important. You know, it just shows, you know, their high-level character. And obviously, you know, they had a lot of success last year, you know, being All-Americans and all that. You know, that was kind of the driving force of me going to Cincinnati.
0: You had monster numbers at Georgia Southern, right? And do you expect something similar? I guess, are you trying to fit into Cincinnati, or do you think Coach Satterfield is going to kind of try and fit what worked for you so long at Georgia Southern?
3: I think it's a little bit of both. You know, I think it's a happy medium. You know, obviously, Cincinnati has its own identity. And, you know, I'm trying to, you know, be the driving force of that offense, you know, being the quarterback. And, you know, we're all trying to work together to get to the common goal. You know, I think everybody's done a great job. We're all connected as a team, and I think that's super important. You know, going into a season, is that we have a connected group that's built chemistry throughout the offseason.
1: So I know you play quarterback, you're a tough guy. I get that at all. But when you have offensive linemen reach out, and it's the offensive linemen group that only gave up 8 sacks last year, the fewest amount of sacks in Power 4 conferences, as a quarterback, you're like, I could get used to that.
3: Absolutely.
1: I don't hate that at all.
3: Absolutely. It's huge. I mean, that was like one of the biggest points of my recruitment is that. And, you know, I was super thankful for them. And, you know, they're still my best friends today. Like, we all like to, you know, hang out outside of football. We all like to go golf and all that. So we do a good job outside of football hanging out. And getting connected as a team.
2: Can Taren hit the golf ball? Because we had him on the air, and he's a big dude, and I would imagine a good friend of yours is going to be. But can he hit the golf ball?
3: Taren can hit it far. You don't usually
1: don't know what fairway it's going to go
3: you
1: into.
3: You just don't really know. Same with me, though. You know, I'm not the best golfer. I'm not saying I'm any good, but I think Evan Tangestall has the worst slice. I'll admit that.
2: Evan does?
3: He is the worst slice.
2: We haven't talked to him yet, but if he does, we'll ask him about it and how he plans to rectify it.
3: Yes.
2: You know?
3: I think he's got a new set of clubs, so hopefully those help.
2: Jake mentioned that you put up great numbers throwing the ball, but you're great with your feet too. In fact, one of the big reasons in the research I did, you do a great job of just getting the extra yards, moving the chains. You're a chain mover as opposed to like a boomer bust guy. Mm. Your feet, your arm. What do you like? What plays do you like making the most?
3: Yeah, I really think, you know, the most satisfying plays are those third and long conversions where you just, like, throw a dig over the middle or something like that. But, you know, like, obviously the nasty, gritty third and one runs or the fourth and one runs, you know, those are, you know, high on the list too. And, you know, that's something in my game that I'm, you know, trying to hone in every year is just get more athletic, you know, because, you know, everybody can throw a quarterback at this level. But you can, you know, obviously separate yourself by having – throwing ability and athletic ability. So I think that's a big thing for me this off season was to get obviously keep getting more athletic and you know, developing your football IQ, obviously going into a new system. You know, obviously you gotta get honed in on all that.
0: How hard is it, and this is so much more common now than it used to be, how hard is it as a quarterback who everybody looks to as a leader to come into a new situation where not only are you learning a new offense, but you're also getting to know everybody, but everybody's still looking to you at the same time, even though you're the new guy? Is that a tough challenge?
3: It can be tough, you know, but I think if you approach it the right way, it doesn't have to be as tough as, you know, people can make it out to be. You know, I think if you just go into a program, you know, obviously don't be too much of a rah-rah guy like up front and, you know, just work your butt off, earn the respect of your peers, and then start to feel that vocal kind of presence. You know, that's the way that I did it and I believed was the best way, and, you know, and it worked out well for me.
1: What do you do in off season? Because everybody is looking at you as a leader. How do you run an off season when coaches really technically aren't allowed to be involved in much? And so it's kind of up to you as the quarterback. What's your philosophy in making sure guys are where they need to be and doing what they need to do?
3: I think it first starts off with you being your authentic self. You know, don't be someone or not. You have to show up to the facility every single day and be the same person. You can't switch up on regular days because nobody's going to respect that. And also, you know, a big thing that we've been implementing this summer is, you know, obviously coaches are on vacations and all that, is player-led meetings. So it's like us quarterbacks leading a meeting with receivers, or the tight ends, you know, having their own position group. And I know the O-line do it all the time. But that's something that we have really, you know, emphasized this summer, is to be more of a player-led team, because obviously, you know, the coaches can get you so far, but we're the ones on the field that are playing each week. You know, I think it's super important to have a successful team and season.
2: You are the all-time leading passer at Georgia Southern. Was it hard to leave? I mean, I know it's just part of it, but was it hard to leave that group and come here?
3: Yeah, I think, you know, it was tough, you know, because I was there for 3 years, obviously, and I grew some lifelong connections over there. And, you know, I just felt like it was the best opportunity for me to come to Cincinnati for my dreams and aspirations of going to the NFL. But, you know, I'll have those friends at Georgia Southern for life, and, you know, I'll always go back there because I am an alumni of Georgia Southern. So I was super thankful for my time there.
0: And you're also from Georgia, right?
3: I am. As well.
0: So how do you like Cincinnati? A little bit of a change.
3: It is a lot bit changed from Statesboro, Georgia, South Georgia. But I absolutely love Cincinnati. You know, it was a great change of scenery for me, you know, get a little bit of city life. And, you know, it's like the winters, the snow a little bit, you know,
0: a little
3: bit of a change. But, you know, I like all that stuff. I think it's cool. Like the new experiences of life is, you know, what I really enjoy having.
0: Tim and I work with a guy who's originally from, Columbia, Georgia. And he moved to Salt Lake kind of sight unseen or whatever. And so we got to see him his first winter with snow. And he was like, whoa.
3: Yeah, it's different. It's definitely different.
2: Yeah, he called. He's like, I don't know how to drive in this.
3: Yeah, no, that
2: was
3: just
2: me. Take your time, man. What do you like to do? Football's, you know, I'm sure it dominates just about everything. But when you have a quiet night, what do you like to do?
3: Quiet night, I really just like sitting on the couch, hanging out. We got a new puppy a couple months ago, so I like hanging out with the puppy, watching a show. You know, I really like enjoy watching TV series.
1: And what are you watching?
2: Yeah, what's
1: these
2: good?
1: Days?
3: So I just watched a Netflix series called I Will Find You. It was a great 8-episode series. You know, I watched it about in 2 days.
2: I'm about 3 in on that one.
3: Yes,
2: yeah,
3: no,
2: don't
3: I
2: give
3: like
2: me
3: it.
2: Any spoilers, bro.
3: It got me hooked. Just finished that a couple days ago. But you know, I've got a long list of shows that I've watched that I really enjoy.
1: You know, you come from a conference that is really speed driven, and I've talked to a bunch of coaches that come from that, and they're like, the maybe not the size, but the speed is ridiculous. How do you take what can you take from that conference in preparation and playing in the Big 12?
3: Yeah, I think one big thing is, you know, the past couple of years the Big 12 has had a different championship winner, and I feel like the Sun Belt there. I mean, JMU was, you know, one of the better teams, but there hasn't been that much of a dominant team. So it's kind of like anybody and everybody can win each week. So I think just having that, bringing that mindset over from the Sun Belt, like, this week is not, you know, it's not a play date. It's like a real deal big game. Like, you have to be on your stuff every single week, and really just hone that in the guys and not take each week for granted and really be prepared as you can.
1: Well, we appreciate your time. Good luck this upcoming season. Looking forward to catching up with you down the line.
3: Absolutely. Thank you for having me on.
0: Thanks,
3: appreciate
0: JC.
3: It.
1: Cincinnati
0: good
1: quarterback JC French, kind enough to hang out with us here on 97.5, the KSL Sports Zone. It'd be really fascinating to see how this offense clicks, how that team comes together. Scott Satterfield, obviously, they've had a couple of seasons where, if you look at the second halves of the season over the last 2 years, he's 4-15. They've got off to great starts, But they need to finish, and I think J.C. French is a guy that feels like he can get in here and get it done.
0: I loved his answer about, you know, how do you come in and be a leader because you're the quarterback, but you're also new. And I like it that he said you don't come in initially being vocal and telling everybody what's what. You kind of got to prove it out, and then, you know, that stuff comes a little bit later. Because I bet that is challenging. I mean, Scotty, you see a lot of quarterbacks, and they grow into the position and fill out that role as a leader, and you just don't have that kind of time anymore if you're a quarterback, because he's got to step in and sling it. You know what I mean?
2: Like,
0: and
2: he right has
0: to
2: now.
0: Right now. Yeah. And he has to step in and have everybody on the same page. I think that's a tough challenge.
1: You know, I was just looking at so last year, they started the season 2-4 at Georgia Southern, and they lost a game to Southern Miss 38-35, in which he threw two touchdowns but did throw three interceptions. The remaining seven games of the year, he would only throw two interceptions the remainder of the season and throw 11 touchdowns. Like, something clicked, and he never completed less than, in a game, 65% of his passes.
0: Wow, yeah.
1: So something clicked after that game, and they really got it rolling. And I don't know if it's – I don't know the Sun Belt well enough to know if the level of competition dropped off considerably or what it was, but he got it dialed in and played extremely well, and hopefully he can translate that into next year at Cincinnati.
0: Well, we'll see. I mean, we talked about this earlier. I think you can win at Cincinnati. I think you can get players at Cincinnati. And it's their collapse in November these last couple of years is really kind of bizarre, because I think they're usually going to bring a pretty talented team. And hey, JC's got – he's got – you know, he's bona fide. He's got experience. He's got the stats. And, you know, we were talking with PK earlier about Weber State players that stepped right into BYU. I mean, I have no doubt that if JC can sling it in the Sun Belt, he can step right into Cincinnati, especially with that offensive line, and be effective.
1: Sun Belt's a scary good conference. Like, I know it's lumped in there with the G4s or G5s, whatever they are now. But based on the region, it is a talent-rich conference.
2: And speed, yeah. Florida heavy.
1: It may not be necessarily size. You know, the Mountain West was always kind of the conference that had the size and the physicalness. The Sun Belt was the one that always had the speed and the athleticism. And so, he's used to being around athletes for sure. So I don't think anything from a speed standpoint will surprise him in the Big 12.
0: No, absolutely not. And we get caught up in that P4, P5 stuff, and we shouldn't, because there are certainly really good players from all over the place, that is for sure.
1: 97.5, the KSL Sports Zone, as we are live here at Big 12 Media Day. Joining us now, Kyle Conrady. Did I say that right?
4: Yes, sir.
1: You know what?
0: Nailed it, Scotty.
1: What is it like to be the kicker at Big 12 Media Day? Because you know what? You're representing an important group, but doesn't always get represented at Media Days.
4: Yeah, that's true. I mean, it's an opportunity that I'm very thankful to be here, because specialists don't get seen very often. But as a specialist, we are told to fly under the radar. Because
1: keep your mouth shut.
4: Just be quiet. So, that's what I try to do.
0: I want to know how you practice pressure situations. Like, for example, if I stand over a 4-foot putt, it's going 4 foot past every time, you know, especially if people are watching.
4: Yeah.
0: So I want to know, when you line up for that pressure kick, can you practice that, or is that just something you just step in and do?
4: We do. We practice it. Coach Rogers has us do, like, game-like situations. Say we're down, like, 2 points at the end of the game. If I miss, or whoever loses has to do conditioning, more conditioning. So either – some guys either hate me or they love me. So,
0: yeah, right.
4: Yeah.
1: That'll get guys' attention real quick if you miss a kick.
4: Like, oh, yeah.
1: Yeah.
0: Yeah,
1: that'll get you on the radar.
0: Yeah, that's a good way to do it.
2: You played through injury. You had to battle through some injury last year. Tell us about that, and you feel like you're ready to go again?
4: Yeah, it was last year during around fall camp. I had something go on with my hip. It was like I have a cam lesion in my upper right femur, which is rubbing on my labrum. But through training and the new strength staff, we kind of went hard on it this offseason, so feel like I'm back and ready to 100%.
1: I'm always fascinated on how guys get into kicking, because I don't know if a lot of kids grow up like, I'm going to be a place kicker.
4: Right.
1: But when you can get it down, you can make a good living. You can certainly get your education paid for. So at what point did you realize, wait a minute, I'm actually pretty good at this? Did you have a soccer background, or how did that happen?
4: Yeah, so I played soccer for about 10 to 12 years before I started kicking in a football, really. So I started playing football my junior year of high school just because my brother graduated. He was a kicker, too, before me. So when he graduated, they needed somebody else to step up. So I decided, why not? I'll give it a try. And then, what do you know, I'm here now just kicking. I thought I had a better career and future as a kicker for football than soccer. So, yeah.
0: What Team USA do wrong? Why'd they get trounced?
4: Well, they lost, yeah, obviously, yeah, but yeah. I don't know. I feel like just lost a lot of motivation earlier in the game just because they scored early.
0: Bummer. Tell us about Coach Rogers. You mentioned him. He's new to Iowa State. We're getting to know him right along with everybody else. Tell us a little bit about him as a coach.
4: Yeah, I like him a lot mainly because he's one of the most truthful people I know. I mean, he's willing to tell you the truth even if you don't want to hear it or when you want to hear it. So sometimes you're in your own head, but he'll tell you the truth, what you really need to work on, which gives you something to step forward to.
1: There was obviously a big roster movement. What's those that are still with the program, those that settled in and said, no, we want to be a part of Iowa State, is there like a galvanizing force with all you guys that said, no, this is where we want to be?
4: Yeah, I mean, we all had our own separate reasons, but a lot of the guys mainly wanted to stay because they were comfortable here. They were willing to take a chance on Rogers, which honestly I'm very grateful and thankful that I did, because he's been such a great step for this program, such a great step for these guys, and even turning me into the man I am today. So, yeah.
2: You're not just any specialist. You're on the Lou Groza watch list last year. I mean, that's not like they put a bunch of people on that.
4: Right.
2: What do you credit your success to early on?
4: Mainly my freshman year, I watched after Chase Contreras. He was a transfer that came in, so he was really a guy that I looked forward to. I watched film with him. He helped me out a lot on and off the field. So he's honestly one of the main reasons I'm here. And obviously I'm thankful for my brother too, because he really got me into kicking. So yeah. And
2: when you watch him film for kicking, what are you watching?
4: Mainly just small details, kicking techniques. Like say I miss hit a ball, I miss right. Was my toe
2: just
4: forward?
2: Okay.
4: Yeah. Like just small little details.
1: I find it interesting when we talk to kickers, and you mentioned, you know, usually you try to stay under the radar, and sometimes guys look at you like, just stay out of our way. What's your relationship like in that locker room? Because I know some kickers become Mr. Popular, and other guys go the opposite way.
4: Yeah, they either hate you or they love you, and that's with the fan base, everything.
1: Yeah.
4: So I think our locker room's really good. We've really hit hard on building connections in our locker room. So say I miss a kick, whatever, move on to the next one. Say I make a kick, same thing, move on to the next one.
0: Do you like Ames?
4: I do. Small town, it's not very busy in the summer, which I like. So I'm from Dubuque, Iowa, so I can drive home, see my family, see my friends that I grew up with, yeah.
1: Dubuque's not a small town. I mean, it's about 60,000, right?
4: 60,000, yeah, right around the river. Mississippi borders, Wisconsin, Illinois, so it's about a 2.5-hour drive if you drive the speed limit.
2: Are the streets mean in Dubuque? Any mean streets?
4: Not really.
2: Okay, pretty safe streets.
4: Yeah.
1: I'm looking at famous people who grew up in Dubuque. I think you might be number one on the list.
4: Really?
1: Yeah. There's not a lot of people that are really – there's a long list here, but not a lot of people that I actually know who they are. Can you think of anybody?
4: Yeah, my high school, Dubuque Senior High School, we had the first Heisman Trophy winner ever.
1: Well, there you go.
4: Yeah.
1: That's it right there.
2: They're going to have a Lou Groza Award winner, too.
4: I hope. That's the goal, yeah.
2: See, bro.
1: What's your range? If you, on a good day, clear conditions, no wind, what do you feel like?
4: Good day, clear conditions, I'm saying around 65 plus or minus one.
0: Okay.
4: Yeah.
1: So what's it like it's right before halftime, ball's near midfield, Jimmy comes over to you like, hey, do you got it? Are you immediately going to say yes or see, there's no doubt whatsoever?
4: I'm a yes man. I'm going to say yes no matter what, really. So
1: I love it, man. That's awesome.
0: That's what you want from your kicker.
2: You ever seen the movie Gus?
4: I have not.
2: You need to watch it. It's a Disney movie from way back when. It's about a field goal kicking donkey.
4: Really?
2: And it'll boggle your mind.
1: This is true.
4: I'll note that.
1: Everything he's saying is true. That is actually a movie. Gus the Kicking Donkey.
0: Notice Scotty didn't say you need to see it. He just said that's actually a movie.
1: I'm actually not giving it my personal
2: endorsement. He's a kicker. So, I mean, it could be a good luck thing. Maybe you watch it nights before a game or something. Just give it some thought.
4: Yeah.
1: Hey, man, appreciate it. Thanks for coming by.
4: Yeah, thanks for having me. I appreciate you guys.
1: Good stuff.
0: Hey, thanks, Kyle.
1: 97.5, the KSL Sports Zone. Take another break. Continue on. Scott Satterfield expected to join us coming up a little bit later on as well. Rich Rodriguez, Jake, you got a good lineup.
0: Yeah, we've got some coaches coming up, so that's gonna be excellent.
1: You okay, if we take off.
0: Oh, you guys, yeah, you guys need to go. So I'll hold down the fort, buddy.
1: All right, buddy.
0: Thanks, Scotty. Thanks for all your work.
1: Hey, Jake Scott coming up next. You'll hear from a lot of coaches straight ahead. 97.5, the KSL Sports Zone.
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0: 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The action continues on. Joining the show now, he's the head coach at the University of Cincinnati, Scott Satterfield, with us here on 97.5 the KSL Sports Zone. Coach, thank you very much for a few minutes. How you doing?
1: Yeah, absolutely. Great. How you doing?
0: I'm doing fantastic. Do you dig media days? I know it's so funny you get mixed yeah. Answers
1: no,
0: from coaches sometimes.
1: Not particularly. there's a lot of talking, and you know, I don't think we're all trying to figure our teams out right now. You know, and letting the guys go work through summer workouts and training, and you know, enough for us coaches right now is kind of our vacation time. You know, and they got us out here in Dallas, so it's all good to talk about our guys. That part I do like, you know, to be able to pump your guys up and talk about them and all the things that they've accomplished and what they hope to accomplish.
0: We just had a few minutes ago, we had a chance to talk to your new quarterback, J.C. French. And first of all, what an impressive person.
1: Yeah,
0: you
1: he's
0: know.
1: A great kid. Yeah,
0: gave us a great interview. And I asked him a question on, you know, you're a quarterback, and, yeah. and that comes some leadership. So how do you come in as a new guy and be a leader? And he gave a great answer on how you really have to prove it out. So I'm curious to your thoughts, not only on him as a quarterback, but how he's doing so far coming into your program.
1: Yeah, I think, you know, obviously we made a bunch of calls, watched his film and liked him, brought him on campus, really loved the way he handled himself, his mom and dad. And then, you know, of course, when he got on campus, you know, you start teaching him the offense, and then you go into spring practice, and I thought he had an outstanding spring. I thought he actually performed better than what I thought he would be, quite honestly, and that's what you want to see. But the way he handled himself, I thought was even more impressive, because he didn't come in trying to, you know, be somebody he wasn't. He was humble, but he was competitive. But he earned the respect of his teammates, and I think he did it the right way. They all knew coming out of spring that, you know, he was going to be our starter, and I think, you know, I love his demeanor and how he handles himself. You know, he's now this summer, he's really coming out of the shell more and becoming more of a leader and more vocal, I think, and, you know, because he recognizes that he is respected by his teammates.
0: What's how hard is the balance between doing what you want to do and what you've historically done and what he is yeah. good at? How hard is it to meld
1: yeah,
0: that?
1: Yeah, that's the job of a coach, man. We got to take what the guys can do and let's let them do it, you know. And I think we're still learning about him. You know, we had the 15 practices, but we'll still learn as we get into August camp, you know, what he really is good at and what he really feels comfortable at. With doing, and that's what we'll have to do, and so we're still learning that. I mean, but yeah, we have to do the things that he feels good about, and what our offense feels good about. And I think, you know, if we can do that, then we've done our job. And I think, you know, for him, there's going to be opportunities to make great plays, and he's got to make great decisions, as we all know, at quarterback position. But he is smart. Like he picks up is very, very well what we're trying to get him to do. And I think, hopefully, as we head into the fall, he'll be ready to go.
0: He had a funny answer about seeing snow because he's from Georgia. He's
1: yeah.
0: from Georgia, so he said he loves Cincinnati, but it was funny to see snow. I'm curious, what do you think the strength of your squad is going to be this year?
1: Yeah, I think probably the strength of our guys is up front. You know, offensive line, I thought, had an outstanding season last year where we were one of the top teams in the country, not giving up sacks or tackles for loss. We got three of those guys back, and they're all solid players. And I think, as you know, quarterback's best friend is your guys up front. And I think that's probably the strength of our team. I think, you know, we do have our punter back, who's an all-conference punter, and our kicker back, and our long snap. People always, it goes unnoticed, you know, but the specialists are pretty good players. And then I think, you know, we hired a new defensive coordinator this offseason, Nate Woody. He's coming from Army. He was there for six seasons, and he was my coordinator that I had at Appalachian State when I was the head coach down there. And we worked really well together, won a lot of games. I think he's one of the top defense coordinators in the country. So I'm looking for opportunity to work with him again. I'm excited about what he'll be able to do for our defense, and I think it'll certainly help our team.
0: So the league isn't that new anymore, you know. And so I'm curious what you've learned about the league, being in it for a few years now, and what you like about it.
1: Yeah, you know, this league is wild, man. This league is so good, I think, from top to bottom, and all the different places that you actually go play is very cool. There's a lot of good venues that we're going to play in and have played in. You learn in each and every year. I know this, there's great coaches in this league, and there's really, really good players. And if you don't have a good week of preparation, you go into that game, then you're going to get beat. There's no question about it. Like nobody in this league gives you anything. You know, you just can't show up and think you're going to go win. It doesn't happen in this league. You know, I was in the ACC for 4 years, and I felt like there was a few weeks in there that, man, if you just had an average week, you can still go win. In this league, it doesn't happen. It doesn't matter who you're playing. So, you know, it's kudos to all the coaches in this league, and, you know, it's very, very competitive. You know, but I love the atmosphere that we get to play in each and every week.
0: I have a hot take about Cincinnati that I think you can really win there. Get players there, and as the college environment changes a little bit, you know, I think schools have different advantages that are emerging. So is my hot take right? Can you win big at Cincinnati?
1: No, you can't win big there. And you know, Cincinnati has won big.
0: Yeah.
1: You know, obviously now we're at a power level, and it's a lot more competitive. You know, and there's a lot more to it, I think. You know, we just built a brand new facility, $134 million football building that has an indoor and, you know, locker room and state-of-the-art training room and weight room. So that's going to help because we just finished our first year. So that's going to help in recruiting and enhancing our players. You know, a lot of it depends on how much are we funding the program, you know, and when it comes down to relatively to all the other teams that we're playing. And I think, you know, certainly our administration is trying to do the best they can to give us the most funds that we have to be able to compete. You know, and if we do that, then we get the right players. We got a great opportunity. It is a great place. It's a great city. And it's a lot easier to get there with there's a big radius of players that are right around that we can get to come play for us.
0: I hope with those new facilities you still go back in my day. Like back in my day, we had a medicine ball. You know, you guys don't know how good you got it.
1: We still use some of the stuff back in the day. I gotta tell you that our strength coaches, they just sit in their offices and come up with stuff. Hey, like, what if we do this? And I'm like, where in the world did you guys come up with this, right? Yeah, coach, it's awesome. You know, so they come up with some stuff, but yeah, you know, I think it's all in what you do with the facility, right? I mean, it's not just having a nice building. You got to get after it. You got to push your guys, and our guys are extremely competitive, and I think they've been competitive this summer.
0: So I want to get your thoughts about late in the season, because you look back at the past couple of years, and things have fallen off a little bit late. And a comparison I'll bring up is Utah when they got into the Pac-12, because we're from Salt Lake. So just so people and they had a tough time in November, their first 3 or 4 years. And Coach Witt always said it was about depth because injuries are going to happen. And I'm curious, is depth something you're working on, or how do you keep it more consistent at the end of the year?
1: Yeah, I mean, depth is certainly a piece of it. You guys get dinged up by the end of the year. This past season, you know, we played Arizona, Utah, BYU, and TCU. They're four pretty good teams.
0: Yeah,
1: they all won double-digit wins. I mean, you know, so it's like, you know, we played some good teams. And so, you know, that part of our schedule, we got to figure out a way to win those games. And we were close in a few of those games. You know, but it's all about finishing, and it's about making the plays when you need to make the plays. But this league can come down to a few plays, and if you don't make those, you know, shoot, we won 7 in a row. You know, we were 7-1, and then, you know, we run into the late season where we got to make that push and we got to find a way to win. But I think it's a lot of different factors that come into that, you know, but I think it's just a matter of making the plays.
0: How do you set expectations and goals and then communicate that to the squad?
1: Yeah, the way we're doing that, and we do it through our players. We have a leadership group that we talk to each week, and those guys are helping to come up with a lot of these goals. But a lot of the goals that we come up with are process-oriented, and they're weekly goals. So you stay in the moment, you know, and if you know, you don't set a goal, we got to win every game, you know, because if you don't do that, like whenever, if you lose a game, like now those goals are gone, you know. So it's like process-oriented goals, and where we refocus each and every week and be the best we can throughout the week. And there's 3 or 4 different things that we're doing for that. You know, I think that's the best place to be is process-oriented.
0: Well, Coach, thank you very much for a few minutes.
1: Yeah,
0: I know you're very busy. You're so nice to come over here and see us. We appreciate it.
1: Yep.
0: All right, there you go. That's the head coach at Cincinnati, Scott Satterfield, kind enough to join us here on 97.5, the KSL Sports Zone. And, we're going to talk right now with Arizona. We're going from one coach to another. Arizona head coach Brent Brannon throwing on the headset with us here on 97.5. The KSL Sports Zone. Coach, thank you very much for a few minutes. Great to see you.
2: No problem. Good to see you, too.
0: Hey, we had a chance to talk to Noah Fifita earlier today, and obviously covering the conference for a few years. We're familiar with him, and what a special young man. I'm sure you have high expectations for him this year.
2: Yeah, absolutely. I think, you know, that young man never ceases to amaze all of us, and just what he contributes to our team, our program, and our community.
0: I'm curious now going into to year three. You took over at Arizona. I heard a little bit of you talking up at the podium and being behind a little bit and then really catching your footing in year two. Tell me what clicked last year.
2: You know, I think the biggest thing is that we just decided.
0: Speaking of the man, we were just talking about you.
2: He's the best right there. I think the biggest thing is I think we did a good job of defining, you know, what our expectations are for how we're going to operate as a

0: players and the, you know, the in baseline, you know, what we were bringing in and what we were keeping there in terms of our players and our personnel was simply like tough, love football, and want to be at the U of A. And if you don't have those three things, then go play somewhere else. And that ended up being a good formula for us.
1: So now you've got some expectation and momentum. Does it change things at all going into this year?
0: I think, you know, we're still looking for the same clarity of kind of a purpose and culture and how we're going to build the team we want to build. You know, I think with the expectations comes a little bit more of like how do you manage that with your team? You know, that there's the public side, that the outward facing stuff where everyone's kind of kissing their butt as they're walking around town and telling them how sweet they are and all that stuff. And so there's a lot of conversations with us is just like, you know, is that making you soft? Is that making you not about the right things here, not about the process? And I think, you know, I think our senior leadership on our team and then also our coaching staff has done a good job of fighting to keep us on track.
1: So with that in mind, what do you want the strength of the team to be, or what ideally would be the strength of the team?
0: You know, really I want our identity to be a team that plays harder than everybody else, and you can see it when you turn on the tape, and then a team that looks like they're having more fun than everybody else. And I think, you know, today's day and age with football and kind of the profile and how big time it is, I think sometimes the fun can get a little bit lost in the process, but I want our players to enjoy the journey and enjoy the experience, and I think we can do both.
1: What do you think of the league now you've been in a couple of years?
0: God, the league is tough, man. It's impressive. Everyone's good. Everyone has good players. Everyone's well coached. I've been incredibly impressed with just week in and week out what that looks like. And, you know, and for our players to understand and for our staff to understand that, you know, in this league, most of the games are decided in the last 8 minutes of the game. And so get ready for a four-quarter fight, and that's how it's going to be for every game in the Big 12.
1: This may sound like a dumb question, but how do you prepare your team for those critical moments? Because you're right, it seems like we're watching close games all week, every week.
0: Just try and educate them, try and show them, you know, some video proof of what that looks like. Try and show them some of our games from last year. And then in the practice environment, try and create some of those situations where they have to operate in that space.
1: How does your defense look this year?
0: I think it looks good. Now, we lost we lost five players to the NFL in the secondary. Four got drafted. Another one signed as a free agent. It's a really great group of guys. But I got a ton of faith in Danny Gonzalez, you know, our defense coordinator. And then those guys in the secondary, they've demonstrated that they can develop players and get them ready to play. So I got a lot of faith in Chip Viney and Brett Arcee, who you split our secondary duties. So I'm excited to see what they do with the group we got in there.
1: We live and breathe the Utah-BYU rivalry, so I like asking other coaches about rivalries. And tell me about the Arizona-Arizona State rivalry.
0: You know, it's fun. You know, I think it's one of those ones where, you know, in the state, most everybody went to one school or the other. And so the hatred is real. It's got like a real edge to it. It can be a little bit nasty with the team up north, but it's also fun to, you know, to look forward to that game and to know what that is, you know, when you're getting ready to play them.
1: You've got to go, I believe, go. I don't have in front of me, apologies, but you're going to Provo this year, right?
0: We
1: and
0: are.
1: Utah is coming
0: to us.
1: To you. Can you talk briefly about those two squads and what do you expect from those games?
0: I think those will be two of the best teams in the league. You know what I mean? I think that both those programs have demonstrated that over the years, and I think that those we had a crazy game with BYU last year, in the double overtime, you know, lost for us, but got a ton of respect for Kalani, and a ton of respect for Morgan, you know, and so I think obviously the BYU thing is early, which makes it weird because you're going to just have this like super high profile game to me early in the season. On the road at a place that's tough to play. But at the same time, it's also going to be a lot of fun because it's going to have all kinds of energy to it. It's going to have – the crowd will be crazy. You know, the TV stuff will be big and the story around the game will be big all week, so it'll be fun.
1: This may be projecting, but I feel like the western part of the league that kind of everybody but BYU, I guess, came in together. It feels like there's almost – maybe not a rivalry, but a special relationship with those schools.
0: I don't know about – I mean, I think just because we're all – there's familiarity there.
1: Yeah, right.
0: Like, it's like they were all part of the Pac-12 together. They all left and came to the Big 12 together. So I think that part of it just like when you – it's different when you come into a league like we did. That was my first year at Arizona. Like, you're going to all these places where, like, most your players and most your coaching staff has never coached or played a game. It's way different.
1: Yeah,
0: like, I'd played in a bunch of games and coached in a bunch of games at BYU. Like, I knew what to expect there. But then when we're getting ready to go to, like, Iowa State this year or we're getting ready to go to Central Florida, like, you're like, that's something different.
1: It's all new.
0: It's totally new.
1: Well, listen, Coach, thank you very much for a few minutes. I know you're very busy. We really appreciate it.

0: it. And no look forward to seeing it in Arizona a couple of times, play our local schools.
1: Sounds good. Bear down.
0: Thank you very much, Coach. All right, there you go. That's Arizona Coach Brent Brennan. We're supposed to hopefully talk to Rich Rodriguez coming up. Stay tuned. 97.5, the KSL Sports Zone.
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0: 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Big thanks to Brent Brennan and Scott Satterberg, the two coaches we just had in the last segment. What an action-packed segment that was, the Cincinnati coach and Arizona coach. I certainly think two teams that have the ability to win some games in the Big 12 this year. We're going to talk to Rich Rodriguez, head coach at West Virginia University, coming up here in a matter of moments. So we're super excited to talk to Rich Rod. Of course, old school Utah fans of Pac-12 media days past will remember Coach Rodriguez and what a good interview he usually is at these things. So very much looking forward to talking to Rich Rod. So stay tuned for that. After that, coming up a little towards the end of the hour, we're expected to talk to Jaden Craig, who's the incoming quarterback at TCU, and he's transferring in from Harvard. So, and actually bringing some monster numbers from Harvard to TCU, and I would expect that playing in a Sonny Dykes offense, those big numbers would continue on. So we're still fast and furious here from Big 12 Media Days. We've heard from the entire Utah contingent already today, and actually we'll re-rack some of those interviews coming up a little bit later on in the show. But I was just talking to Stone here off the air. Stone, who's of course our on-site engineer and has done some mighty work lining up interviews for us down here in Texas. But everybody from Utah was really good today. Of course, you would expect Morgan Scally, who's been a good interview for many years. We had him on early this morning. But Devin Dampier, Jonathan Hall, Lance Holdsclaw, and Wayshawn Parker, we got a chance to talk to all those guys. And all those conversations were very, very good. So I would encourage people to check that out at kslsports.com. As we had the BYU contingent yesterday down here in Frisco, Texas, and Utah today. And it's been very action-packed. In fact, shout out to both the Utes and the Cougs, who I thought did a really terrific job in selecting which players to send down here to put the best face on the program going into this season. And as we hopefully will talk to Rich Rodriguez coming up here in a second, I think they're one of the more interesting stories in the league this year. As say what you will about Coach Rodriguez, and he's been a lot of places, but he is a really good coach, and he knows what how to win at West Virginia. And I always thought that was going to be a successful reuniting with Rich Rod in West Virginia, even though retread coaches, it doesn't always go terrifically well. You know, in West Virginia, and maybe you can make this comparison. We were talking to Scotty G and PK earlier today about having a formula to win at a certain place that maybe would be a little bit unique. In the context we were having the conversation was Morgan Scally moving into the head coaching position at Utah and not going to change the formula much of what is successful from a recruiting and from a schematic standpoint. I think the same can be said for West Virginia. You know, Rich, we'll ask Coach Rodriguez about this, but he knows who to recruit, or what that will fit his system and that will succeed in Morgantown. And I thought we saw that last year as West Virginia took a little bit of a step forward from where they were. I honestly expect West Virginia to take another step forward. And as we talk, and we were talking about candidates for schools that might not necessarily be projected in the top part of the conference, how there's always a school that seems to, in this Big 12 conference, seems to play its way to the top where maybe we didn't expect them to do so. You know, we mentioned Arizona State a couple of years ago, who came out of nowhere to win the league. But look at Houston last year, that kind of came out of nowhere to really compete for the conference title. I'm expecting another school to do the exact same thing this year. So while we're talking about Texas Tech and BYU and Utah and Houston and Arizona being the favorites to be at the top of the league, there will be another school that emerges and plays its way into contention. And I don't know if that will necessarily be the case for West Virginia, but I will tell you this, I would not be surprised if they are the school that indeed does that, because Rich Rodriguez is a good coach, and I think you give him another year in his system with those players, and to add players that that fit with him, I would guess West Virginia is going to put a pretty formidable squad on the field this year. Now, the Mountaineers do not play BYU this year, but they do play Utah in the very last game of the season, Friday, November 27th, and that's going to be at Rice-Eccles Stadium. And Rich Rod, no stranger to coming into Salt Lake City and playing big games. We saw him do that a number of times while he was at Arizona. In fact, had some success, certainly, against the Utes in November, coaching for Arizona, and he'll have the opportunity to do that again this year with West Virginia. So we'll talk to Coach, hopefully, coming up here in a few minutes, and talk to him about his squad that he is bringing to the table. We're also going to get to some podium sound coming up a little bit later on, as things have slowed down a little bit here at Big 12 Media Days. We still have players and obviously coaches that are coming around and doing interviews, but we'll hopefully have a chance to hear from Morgan Scally and his media availability at the podium. But Lance Leopold is at the podium today. Colin Klein, now at Kansas State, he was at the podium, so we'll have a chance to hear from them. Hopefully Brent Brennan will have time. We just had him on the show, but we'll have time to slip in his podium sound as well. And then a little bit later on, we will revisit the Utah stuff. Oh, and I should mention, I talked about Morgan Scally and the players. We had Mark Harlan on the show earlier today, and I think Mark stayed for about 20 minutes. A really, really interesting and fascinating conversation with the Utah athletic director. And you know, I've had a chance to talk to some of the Utah people behind the scenes a little bit as we've been down here, and talking about the buzz with Otro Capital, but not only conceptually, but it's been fun to talk to them about how they're implementing it and kind of what the task is to streamline everything up there at the University of Utah. And you know, from my perspective, it was helpful to get to know a little bit more about what success will look like with that partnership and how that exactly is going to play out. And you know, I've been on the record saying that I'm not that wild about this idea, and I'm not that wild about Utah being the first school to do it. I don't know why they have to be the kind of canary in the coal mine, but that's what they've chosen to do. And if they execute it correctly and it is successful, maybe it can be a model for other schools out there. I think the University of Utah certainly is confident that it will work out, and this is going to be something that gives them the edge, at least in the short term. And you know, I guess that's another thing that I haven't really appreciated as we've discussed the evolution of college football, and we've been hearing the buzzword around here being unsustainable from all these coaches and athletic directors about the current state of college football. And I get the impression that a lot of these teams, and I believe Brian Santiago talked a little bit about this yesterday, but a lot of these teams are just trying to figure out how to keep up and get an edge and keep an edge until the next version of whatever we're going to see actually comes and takes place, which secretly, or maybe not so secretly, I think a lot of these athletic directors and coaches are crossing their fingers and truly hoping that whether it's the legislation that's currently at the federal level comes out, or some sort of solution to fix the system to make it more consistent and more enforceable rules to even the playing field. I think everybody, or it seems like it, in this conference, you know, maybe if we talk to Cody Campbell, although he is the one pushing the legislation, so maybe not, but I think everybody around here is hoping for some sort of I don't know, for lack of a better term, law and order to find its way back into college sports. But in the meantime, I think a lot of these ADs and coaches and schools are figuring out a way to not only keep up, but to find an edge, because you've got to exist in the now while you wait for a later, or wait for a solution that might never come. And the University of Utah is trying to find its edge, or a way to succeed in this evolving situation and make sure they're in the best position possible for what exactly comes next. So it's been pretty fascinating to talk to some Ute people behind the scenes about how that's playing out and what's going on. And, you know, one person I talked to said it was great that the philosophy or that it's no longer an idea, that it is coming into practice. So we'll talk about that more a little bit later. But joining the show now, he's the head coach at West Virginia. He is Rich Rodriguez with us here on 97.5 DKSL Sports Zone. Coach, it's great to see you.
1: Good to see you.
0: Great to talk to you.
1: Am I the last guy? Last one on the
0: docket? Oh, hey, how about that? Well, hey, listen, thank you for making time for us, because I'm sure you don't remember, but you know, I went to Pac-12 Media Days forever, and you were always a highlight on the schedule. So I'm glad you gave us a few minutes.
1: Yeah, I make all our media people nervous because my filter's even less now than it was back then. So they're afraid, what are we going to say? My daughter, especially, she's over here somewhere. She usually watches me. Oh, what's dad going to say now? But no, it's fun. It's good to see you.
0: So do you feel like you're back in the groove in Morgantown?
1: We had, you know, the first year is such a whirlwind now with the but we had to actually flip our entire roster again. We had 80 new guys last year and 80 new guys this year. The difference this year is we had a little bit more time, a little bit more money, and we have, you know, we had a little bit more purposeful intent, I guess, when we got guys out of the portal and out of the high school ranks. So, you know, we only have 14 seniors this year as opposed to the large number we had last year, and we think we got better at every position.
0: So obviously that's a little extreme, but is that the new norm that you're just going to have a bunch of new guys?
1: I hope not. No, I think going forward, I don't want to have to do this every year. So, you know, this 2 years of it is enough. You know, if we evaluated the right guys and picked the right guys, then this time next year we've only flipped about 20 or 25 of them. That's our goal.
0: How do you balance, you know, you've been doing this a long time and have your system and the way that you like to do things. How do you balance the player as opposed to your system and meld them together?
1: Yeah, it's really, we think, you know, pick the player and we'll change what we got to do for him to fit our system. But it's really, it isn't so much like nowadays, you got to have guys that are talented, of course, you know, but you really need to find guys that have talent but also love football, not like it. There's a lot of guys nowadays just kind of like it. And so you could tell a little bit in the recruiting process, is he a guy that's going to work really hard to get really better at his craft, or is he a guy that's already kind of think he's arrived and not going to work any harder? So, you know, we take a lot of pride in it. We still coach. You know, our coaches still coach. I'm not I don't know what a player's coach is. I think players play, coaches coach, administrators administrate. So we tell our guys, we're going to coach you, and we're going to have you create value for yourself, because we're going to make you better from the day you're here to the day you leave. And we take a lot of pride in that, and we want players that want that. And I think most of them do. But there are a few nowadays that get twisted a little bit, where it's all about the money they're making or the fame they're going to get, and it's not about them, you know, getting better as a football player and also getting an education while they're doing it.
0: When you were first at West Virginia, they were still in the Big East.
1: Yep, Big East.
0: Am I remembering that right? How do you like this league? How do you like
1: Big 12? Yeah, it's well run. I think our commissioner, our folks do a great job. You know, there's a lot of teams spread out throughout the country, but we had to do that. I remember when I was in the Big East, I was nervous because I said, we're doing well, but I said, I don't trust these other schools. I think they're going to eventually go out for themselves. And I think there was a thought process that we'd all hold hands and sing Kumbaya. And I'm like, they ain't singing Kumbaya. You know, they're leaving. They're taking off on us. And so we're lucky we got, in my opinion, I wasn't at West Virginia, but we were lucky we got in the Big 12 when we got in, because the Big East was imploding. And our folks got us there. It's a great league. I think it's getting better. You know, everybody's committed to their sports programs, and it's well run. So, you know, we're glad where we're at. Now, I have my opinions on going forward. I'd like for us to have a big super league and regionalize it a little bit, like, you know, the NFL is, and that kind of thing. But I'm speaking on my own opinion, not everybody else's.
0: Think something like that will ever happen?
1: It should. I mean, but I don't know if it ever happened, because in order for us to all come together and share the profits, then somebody's going to have to give up an advantage. And schools are so competitive by nature, they're like, you know, why would I want to go ahead and let them be the same as us? I like the advantage we have right now. We're getting double what they're getting. You know what I mean?
0: Yeah.
1: So that's going to be the hard part to overcome, is that somebody's going to have – that's basically why it's in D.C. right now, is you're going to have to force people to give up their inherent advantage that they have, and that's a hard thing to do.
0: Well, I mean, I grew up a Virginia Tech fan, and I remember those Big East days. You know, it was a good league with Tech and Miami. But the regionalness of, I mean, specifically West Virginia and Virginia Tech was something really special. So
1: I'm with you. Forward to that all year. You know, people that lived in, you know, the border states, what have you. And for your Olympic sports, it's so much easier from a travel standpoint, a competitive standpoint. But, you know, that thing happened a long time ago. But if we're going to fix it, to me, long-term fix it and be able to have the revenue and the excitement we have, you got to think outside the box. But if the SEC and the Big Ten aren't going to cooperate, then, you know, we're kind of stuck. You know what I mean? That kind of the deal. You have to force them, because they're not going to give up their piece of the pie to help out the betterment of college athletics and help out the Big 12. You know what I mean? So that's kind of where we're at.
0: You have to go to Salt Lake City at the end of the year in November.
1: Yeah, it might be a little cool there. It gets a little cool in our place in November, too. But I've been there. I think in Arizona, we've played most of the time. I think it was toward the middle part, toward the end of the year. I don't remember any snowstorms or anything like that. But they have a great environment. They're into the games, and I can remember that from our days at Arizona.
0: Well, there was one year, at least you played November because it was rainy, and you went to Salt Lake, and I remember that you practiced in the sprinklers and all that, and then you took it to them.
1: Because it never rains in Arizona, right? And
0: right.
1: So I turned, we actually had a sprinkler system at our stadium to simulate the rain in the water. I'm like, why do we have a sprinkler system? It's the water to the turf, so it was all hot. And so I turned the sprinklers on and just got our guys soaked. I mean, it was soaked. And so when it did rain there, our guys were like, Coach, this ain't nothing. Practice was harder than this. So, yeah,
0: we're ready for it. Excuse me, Coach. We really appreciate you coming by. Thank you.
1: Yeah,
0: last
1: good
0: stop
1: to see
0: of the day.
1: You. Appreciate it.
0: No,
1: thank
0: that was
1: you.
0: Great. Thank you, Coach.
1: Thanks
0: very
1: for
0: much.
1: Around. Appreciate it.
0: There you go. That's the West Virginia head coach, Rich Rodriguez, who's kind enough to join us here on 97.5 the KSL Sports Zone, and we're gonna keep it right on going. Excited about our next guest. He is the quarterback for TCU, Jaden Craig, with us here on 97.5 the KSL Sports Zone. Hey, thanks for a few minutes. How are you?
2: Thanks for having me. I'm great. How about you?
0: Man, this is best. We're talking football like it's right around the corner. Amazing.
2: Doesn't get better than this.
0: No, it does not. How do you like your new spot? How do you like TCU?
2: I mean, I love it so far. You know, all those things that I was really looking for, you know, once the portal opened up, are all coming true. So, you know, just really blessed for the opportunity.
0: Now, you're coming from Harvard, right?
2: Yeah.
0: So is it nice to be on scholarship?
2: Yeah, definitely. Definitely nice to be on scholarship and just take some of that burden off my parents.
0: Yeah, I bet. Yeah. Well, what was that experience like? I mean, you know, not many better schools than Harvard.
2: Yeah, I mean, just unique. I think that's the only way I can describe it. You know, the football gets overlooked. I think it's definitely smaller, but I think there's still high-level players on each team. And, you get to, you know, play for that school and also, you know, challenge yourself in so many other ways and meet so many interesting people. So I'm forever grateful for my experience there.
0: I should know, but did you have a chance to graduate?
2: I did, yes. I did in December.
0: What'd you major?
2: Economics.
0: Oh, good for you.
2: Thanks.
0: Tough?
2: Yeah. Definitely could get tough. I won't want to say it's easy, but, you know, like I said, just so unique and just so grateful for that experience, whether it was, you know, extremely hard or easy sometimes, just overall, just the best 3.5 years I could have asked for.
0: Now, you put up some killer numbers, so I'm guessing that TCU wasn't the only school that came calling, so why the Horned Frogs?
2: Yeah, I mean, as soon as I got on campus, just felt the family-centered culture that Coach Dykes has fostered. And, you know, that's kind of rare in the era of NIL and, you know, the revolving door of every player, you know, not knowing if they're going to return. I think he's done such a good job keeping the same team and same players. I think as soon as I got on campus and was talking X's and O's with Coach Samus and Coach Robbins, right away I knew that's kind of the level of development I was looking for, because, you know, I got one year left to prove myself. So just getting exactly what I was looking for development wise just made the most sense.
0: Obviously the quarterback is pretty important in Sonny Dykes' system, and you put up some wild numbers at Harvard. Do you think your game fits what they want?
2: Yeah, I think 100%. That was also part of, you know, what made the transition so easy, is that there was a lot of carryover from, you know, the schemes I was running at Harvard to here. It was really just the different verbiage and signals was the hump I had to get over. But Felt really plug and play and definitely catered to my strengths. So, yeah, really good opportunity.
0: As a quarterback, you kind of look to be a leader. That's understandable with the right. position. But how hard is it to come into a new circumstance with guys who are familiar and take a leadership role? How do you do that?
2: Yeah, I mean, it just starts in January, just showing up and doing all the little things right. Yeah, you know, I don't believe you can be a vocal guy right away until you're proven. So really just showing up and showing all the guys I'm willing to put in the work. And then in spring, you know, performing at a high level. And then, you know, this summer is kind of when I've really been able to open up and become more of that vocal leader that has been able to push these guys to where I think we can come as a team.
0: It's a little hotter down here than it is in Massachusetts.
2: Only like 20 degrees hotter on average. It's definitely up there and some I'm not used to. But to be honest, you know, it hasn't been as bad as I thought it was going to be. You know, I know it hasn't really gotten to the levels that it will get to. But, you know, even just the casual 100-degree days aren't as bad as I thought they'd be. So,
0: is there a casual 100-degree day? Is that a thing?
2: Yeah, I mean, I feel like for Dallas, it's just so people so casually say 100 degrees, and that's unheard of in Jersey. But, yeah, I mean.
0: Well, maybe not this summer. Our hair is pretty hot back there.
2: Yeah, well, I mean, a couple of days ago, it was over 100, so
0: yeah, right.
2: It's a different Jersey, I guess.
0: Yeah. What do you know about the league, and what do you expect from the other teams in this league?
2: Just a highly competitive league, very balanced league, and just so much talent that I think, you know, it's going to be a really, really good challenge for me and the team, you know, week in, week out, and we're really excited for the opportunity.
0: We broadcast in Salt Lake City. Curious what you know or have heard about BYU or Utah.
2: I mean, I know BYU has had, you know, a lot of success in these past couple years. But honestly, can't speak much for the state of Utah. No, it's beautiful, but, you know, haven't been out there and don't know much about Utah.
0: Well, we'll welcome you. Yeah, we'll bring you in.
2: I'm sure.
0: Well, listen, thank you very much for joining us, Jaden. We appreciate it. Good luck with everything going forward.
2: Thanks for having me.
0: Thank you, man.
2: Thank you.
0: Yeah, be well. All right, there you go. That's Jaden Craig, new quarterback at TCU, live here from Big 12 Media Days. We will have more for you. Coming up straight ahead live from Frisco, Texas, in the Star. 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

0: 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Roll on here from Frisco, Texas. I can't do that, Christian. I'm just not a TV guy, dude. Christian's talking to me about looking into the camera instead of looking off into nowhere. That's very difficult for me, Christian.
1: You look very wise looking around.
0: Well, I am very wise. Did I ever tell you about the time that I filled in as the Bees field MC? And I was supposed to be doing this like live shot from the upper bowl where I was I was doing some sort of contest. And I get done with it, and the person, you know, the person behind the scenes or whatever was like, why didn't you look at the camera at all? You were just looking off into every direction. And I was like, I don't know. I'm a radio guy. I'm not a TV guy. I don't look into the camera. That's not what I do. I look like an idiot looking around everywhere else. I just can't help it, Christian. So I will do my best.
1: Practice.
0: To stay focused. No, it's not practice. It's just I'm everywhere, dude. I'm all off. I can't look into the camera. It makes me feel weird. What if I'm looking into my computer? What am I supposed to do with that?
1: Yeah, that's totally fine.
0: Okay, so I can just stay focused on my computer
1: You can go Ben Anderson and just bury your head in your computer.
0: Just bury my head in the computer. Nothing else is happening. Just focused right down, right in on that. All right. Well, I can try and do that. We've got a bunch of stuff coming up. So things are slowing down a little bit. We're still hoping maybe to grab a player or two. We've got Stone out there trying to track somebody down for us. And in fact, I think he is working on Iowa State defensive end Isaac Terrell. So we'll hopefully have a chance to talk to him. Also, Stone is working on maybe, and I don't want to jinx it, but possibly having some Ute players maybe all at once back on with us. So that's what we're aiming for in the next hour or so, but we'll see. Sometimes things are, as you listeners out there or absorbers to the Jake and Ben Show know, things can be a little chaotic down here, especially at Big 12 Media Days. Structured affair that Pac-12 Media Days or even Mountain West Conference Media Days used to be. So bear with us. We're working on some stuff. We're hoping to have some pretty unique content coming in the next hour or so. But we have, since things have been so busy with the revolving door of coaches and players live with us here on this show, we haven't had a chance to hear from some of the podium comments earlier today. As the schools today that have been at Big 12 Media Days are Arizona, Cincinnati, Iowa State, Kansas, Kansas State, TCU, West Virginia, and, of course, Utah. And so we have not heard any of the podium sound. So coming up in the 3 o'clock hour, we'll probably hear some of that podium stuff depending on what comes in and out here at the table here at Big 12 Media Days. But we have not had a chance to interview Colin Klein yet. So coming up probably in the next segment, we'll hear from the Kansas State head coach and what Kansas State is bringing to the field this year. But also, we haven't heard from Sonny Dykes quite yet from TCU, so maybe we'll get a chance to hear his podium sound. A little bit later on in the show, we'll hear Morgan Scally's podium address, and we'll also replay Morgan's visit with us right here on 97.5 the KSL Sports Zone. Morgan was up bright and early. He was at the table and chatting with the guys this morning in the 8 o'clock hour. So we haven't had a chance to revisit that. So we will revisit that conversation coming up a little bit later on in the show. All right, coming up next, we're getting word from Stone. We might have a chance to have some of those Ute players on at the same time. So stay tuned for that. And then also we've got Colin Klein's podium sound coming up in the 3 o'clock hour as well. So stay tuned. Live from Frisco, Texas, it's your Big 12 media coverage right here on 97.5 DKSL Sports Zone.
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0: 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It certainly has been eventful. You know, one thing I do like about Big 12 Media Days as opposed to some others is they bring a ton of players, and we've had a chance to talk to a bunch of players, including all of the Utah players down here who I thought were really, really good and represented themselves very well. Devin Dampier, Jonathan Hall, Lance Holtzclaw, and Wayshawn Parker. And we did have a chance to talk to all of those guys individually, and I'm keeping my fingers crossed, but we might have a chance to talk to all of those guys together coming up here very shortly. So keeping our fingers crossed, we'll talk a little bit more Utah football. And as far as expectations around Utah, I heard the guys talking about it this morning, Scotty G and PK and Coach Lacombe on, you know, projections, and we all get into preseason predictions and those sorts of things. And I know that Houston is on the come. I know that Arizona is expected to have a pretty good team this year, and I told Christian that the folks at Arizona dropped us off a flyer, Noah Fafita for Heisman, listing out all of his resume and all the things he's got going, and certainly is a great player, and I expect Houston and Arizona to be good, but I would put Utah third, I guess, if you had to lock me down on it. But I expect Utah to be super competitive. I know they lost a couple of guys to Michigan when Coach Witt left. But honestly, they lost guys at positions that Utah has kind of reloaded on 4 years, and specifically on Morgan Scalley's defensive side of the ball. I don't know how much I expect, even though, you know, Smith Snowden, obviously a great player. You know, I expect, yeah, you miss great players, certainly, but I would not doubt Utah's ability to replace dynamic defensive backs. I mean, they've been doing it since before even Urban Meyer was at Utah. They've had some really special defensive backs come through, as well as defensive linemen and edge rushers. So I don't expect that to be a problem for Utah under Morgan Scalley to reload and keep that defense performing at a consistently high level. I don't think anybody expects that to slip really at all. And the questions with Utah, as always, have been on the offensive side of the ball. And this year they have a ton of firepower coming back, including their quarterback, who had an extremely good season last year with Devin Dampier, and Wayshawn Parker, who had, after a slow start, had an extremely good year last year. And people end up talking about Bird Ficklin, and I know that Utah has some room to reboot on the offensive line, and of course the receiver room is always a hot topic in the offseason, and I'm count me in, I'll believe it when I see it. For a dynamic group of Utah receivers, but Utah was in the top three in the country in running the ball last year, and I expect that to be similar. You know, a big topic, at least in my mind of conversation, is will Morgan Scalley open up the offense or be a little bit more aggressive? And I expect that to be the case, but I do not expect Morgan Scalley to get away from Utah's bread and butter, and I don't know if protect the defense will be quite as big a philosophy as it was under Utah, but it's still going to be a thing. Utah is still going to be a defensive school based around a dynamic defense. You know, obviously that's where Morgan Scalley comes from, but you know, covering Utah with Coach Whittingham for as long as I had, and if you talk to some of his former offensive coordinators, you know, he definitely had a philosophy on how to play offense and how to basically protect the defense. I would guess, or at least I anticipate, that philosophy to change a little bit. And maybe we see more of a dynamic offense from Utah, but I don't expect the nuts and bolts to change. I don't expect them to be an air raid team all of a sudden. And I know that's the extreme, but they're not going to pull a USC and go with a type of offense that is going to take them away from their identity as a school and as a football program. Utah is going to run the ball. They are going to protect the ball. And they are going to make sure that their defense is put in good positions. I just expect the balance of that philosophy to be a little bit different under Morgan Scalley than it was under Kyle Whittingham. And I think that's one of the biggest storylines of the year going into it for Utah, is just how different is Morgan going to be, and in what areas is he going to be different. We talked about, in fact, it was brought up at the podium. We'll hear Morgan Scalley's comments at the podium a little bit later on in the show. But Barry Trammell, who was on with us early in the morning, Barry is a columnist who works in Oklahoma. He was on with us, and we told him, or I wasn't on at the time, but the guys told him about Morgan's stint as a radio host for a year right here on The Zone, and Morgan gave an answer. But I produced that show. It was Dilemma and Morgan. It was the original, well, not the original, I guess, but it was the Red and Blue show, and it was extremely fun to get to know Morgan, and that was a great time in my career. We had a blast. He was, believe it or not, he was a great sports talk radio host. But I remember when he was going through his decision, when he was leaving us, and he had the opportunity to either take a graduate assistant job with Florida or take a graduate assistant job with the University of Utah. And Morgan, being the Utah man that he is, decided to take the job with Kyle Whittingham. And so he's been, that was over 20 years ago now, about 20 years ago now, 21 years ago now, and he's been sitting as a graduate assistant, and then as a position coach, and then as a defensive coordinator. And not only do you learn from your mentors, of course, and what to do, but maybe you learn things that you would do a little bit differently. And I would guess that Morgan is no different than that. And I'm curious to find out what exactly he is going to do differently. Hey, sit down. This is going to be really cool. Yeah, everybody. Oh, we can't interrupt the putts. That's for sure. That's been very popular right there. How's your putting? Pretty good. How's your golf game?
1: I'm not too good at golf. I want to get it. I'm not very good.
0: I know. We're going to throw some headsets. In fact, give us one sec, Christian. Let's take a quick break, and then we're going to come back with this Ute contingent. Let us get organized for a second, and then we'll get back with these guys. Stay tuned. More next. 97.5 DKSL Sports Zone.
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0: Media Days coverage continues on. Joining us now at the same time, running back for the University of Utah, Wayshon Parker, and linebacker Jonathan Hall. Nice enough to both have you guys back, and I'm so excited we have you on at the same time. It's so cool.
1: We're excited.
0: So today's gone all right? Pretty smooth?
2: Yes. It's been going great. Wonderful.
0: Has it?
2: Yes.
0: How many interviews have you done so far?
1: Probably hundreds. I don't know.
0: Have you really?
1: It's probably not hundreds, but I'll say like it's definitely like 50. Like,
2: yeah,
1: it's up definitely there. Up there. But we've been enjoying it, man. It comes with it.
0: What's the weirdest question you've been asked so far? Like the off the wall? Can you think of anything? Or most everybody asking you the same stuff?
2: Yeah, everybody's been asking the same stuff. Nobody asked out of the ordinary.
1: Yeah, nobody has asked anything.
0: All right. I want to talk to you guys about your coach, but real quick. But let me ask you this: did you know that he did sports radio for a year on this station before he became a GA?
2: I did not.
0: Yeah. I produced his show. It was called the Red and Blue Show.
2: Yeah.
0: Because he was coming off, the whatever it was, Fiesta Bowl season and all that, and he was figuring out what he wanted to do. And so he came on and he did a radio show for a whole year with a BYU guy, which is kind of funny with that, with that dynamic. But I got to tell you, he was hilarious. He was super good at it. I don't know if that surprises you or not, but yeah, he was a radio guy.
1: What?
0: Yeah.
1: That's pretty crazy. I've never thought about
0: so that. So you're going to have to tease him about that a little bit.
2: Got to. Yeah, Mando.
0: Throwing on the headset now, too. We've got Devin Dampier. Welcome back.
3: Yes, all.
0: Who's yeah. Here? I was just telling these guys, did you know that Morgan was a radio host on this station for a year after he graduated?
3: You ain't serious.
0: I am serious. Yeah, he was a radio
3: dude,
0: bozo like
3: Stally
0: me.
3: Stally is the only dude I know that's like done everything. Like,
1: yeah, that's crazy.
3: Somehow you bring up like, yo, Coach Gal, I just did this. Oh, well, actually, when I, like, bro, what?
0: He was good. He was good because he's got a ton of personality, right?
2: Yes. Yes.
0: And never short of something to say. He's not a quiet guy.
3: Yeah, no, he always elaborates. He that's what I'm saying. It's like he's done everything.
0: He
3: finds a way to actually talk about it and know what he's talking about.
0: Yeah. Dude, it's funny. You see him at practice, and he's loud, right? He's a yeller. He's not mean, though, right? I mean, he's loud and gets a point across, but he's not, like, he's not a butt kicker at all.
1: He's not a mean guy, I know for sure.
3: They are lying.
0: That was hilarious.
1: Coach Scully, he is a great man for sure. He can get a little rowdy on the football field sometimes, man. But
3: off the field, Scully's great.
1: If you know Scally,
3: I'm a little scared. I'm like making mistakes when Scally watches.
1: The thing is, he's new to Scally. I'm not.
0: Yeah.
1: So that's new to the offensive guys.
0: Right.
1: We've been having it since defense.
3: Watch how Jono works out when Scally's in the building and not in the building. let him say this again. Okay.
0: So what do you tell these guys about him?
1: Man, they already know kind of almost everything. It's a smooth transition from DC to the head man. He acts the same. It's the same exact guy. So what are they seeing now? It's the same thing I was seeing when he was a DC for sure.
3: Yeah, and I think seeing him a head coach, I got to see the energy of Coach Gowie more. Yeah. And like as offense, like you need that too. I felt like we were more mellow on the mellow. And not saying we didn't perform well last year, but just we were more on the mellow side. Yeah. And I think having energy, having that extra oomph it brings a different vibe and a different culture to the team.
2: Right.
0: By the way, Lance Holtzclaw just throwing on the headset, so now we've got the whole contingency here.
4: What's going on, guys?
0: Man, this is.
4: I'll give my little spiel on it too, man. I mean, Coach Scally, man, that RSNB culture that you've been hearing from him, man, that was a whole defensive culture, and that was the culture of the defense when he was the DC, man, and now him being in the head coach's role, he just transitions that to a team-wide culture and letting the offense understand how that applies to them as well, man. And then all we're doing is thriving and growing, and we're getting ready for the season. We're too ready. Man.
0: So his transition's going pretty well then. He's doing all right?
1: Wonderful. Yes, sir.
0: How's he different from Coach Witt? We can start with you, Wayshon.
2: The difference is that he tried to get to know every single player. Every single player, he tried to get to know the details, the personality, the personality.

0: wants to get to know me outside of football is another level of bond mm-hmm. that I can see.
1: Yeah. Well, Jonathan, and I'll ask Lance this too, because you guys are defensive guys. Have you noticed a difference in Coach Scally at all moving to the – or it's is a minor, the same?
2: It's a very, very minor difference. He's not as – I don't know how I'm trying to describe it. He's more – he's not mellow, but he's
3: gotta
2: more –
3: he's got to be a head coach.
2: Yeah, he's more of a head coach. He's trying to get everybody involved. He's not strictly worrying about the defense. So it's more of a – I don't know, just a natural thing for him just to talk to everybody, not just the defensive guy.
3: Yeah, that's probably our biggest change for us. I mean, you know, Scally's been the defense coordinator and been rocking on the defensive side of the ball for so long that it's just he has to give attention to the offensive side now because he already wasn't. That side of the ball was already getting took care of and had people managing that, but now he has to manage this whole team. So he has guys that he trusts on this defensive staff that he's known forever. He's like, I need y'all to hold this down while I make sure this offensive side of the ball is good. But it's not like he neglects the defense by any means. I mean, those are still his guys. He's a defensive-minded guy at the end of the day. He loves playing defense. So I'd say that's probably a change in there, man. He just has to be everywhere now. He can't just be one side of the ball. Coach Scally's got to be in every room, man. So people's always asking for him everywhere.
1: Now, for the offensive guys, I know the coordinator is changing, but do you expect, and we can start with you, Devin, do you expect the run-first kind of offense to change at all, or are you guys going to still run the ball?
4: Speaking on the question before, that's probably a difference.
1: Okay.
4: Just between Witt and Scally.
1: Yeah.
4: And I love Witt. I don't want to give any vibes that I don't, because that was a good man to me. But I definitely think there's a difference in the way they see football, the way they see winning games. I think they see a different way on the offensive side, and I guess that's been shown. And just, I guess, energy. Yeah. And listening to players in a way.
1: Okay.
4: I think Scally's a lot more just into our opinions,
3: He's very open to listening to our ideas open to change. It's not saying we tell him something and he's going to change it, but he's open to hearing things and he's made changes and he's made a lot of actions to change things around the program.
4: But, just going into offense, I think offense is going to be pretty electric this year. And if running the ball was going to win the game, Scally's going to run the ball. But I think there will be an aspect of if the run isn't working in any means, we will put the ball in the air.
1: I bring it up because, and again, we all love Coach Witt. I'm not trying to, but he always had the protect the defense up, right? You know, and he would take that to the extreme.
4: No doubt.
1: And I expect that to be a little different, especially based on kind of what you were talking about. But this is still Utah, right? And Utah runs the ball and Utah plays defense. And so I just wonder, and I'm curious how much that's going to change with a new little bit of a, let me put it this way, maybe protect the defense a little less. Maybe be a little more aggressive, right?
4: I think there's a more aggressive side to us for sure this year. Especially, I mean, we brought in receivers. We brought in deep threats. We brought in people that we feel good about throwing a 50-50 ball and, you know, the man balls too. So, I mean, there's an aspect in that, but Scally's going to do what it takes to win. And, you know, that's why we're all here. We all love a coach that, at the end of the day, wants to win games. That's what we're here for.
1: I'm curious, and I'd love to hear all your answers on this, but I used to do a show with a former offensive lineman at Utah, and he played for Witt, and he talked about the culture, and he talked about how, at least in other schools he visited, that Utah really made an effort to not have the locker room be separated, right? I mean, we've got offensive guys here and defensive guys here, and the culture was to not have it be that way and have everybody be together. Is that still a thing? Is that something you guys take pride on?
2: I definitely feel like we take pride in that. We all come from different places. We all grew up differently, but when we come in that facility, it's all like one big family. You feel me? You never know what somebody got going on at home, but you can come to the facility and talk about it with one of your locker mates. It might be a D tackle and you play running back.
1: Yeah.
2: It's all connection. I definitely feel like that's true.
0: Yes, totally agree. I totally agree to that.
1: Yeah. How do you guys like Utah? How do you guys like Salt Lake?
0: Oh, I love it. From the transition from Washington State to here, I feel like it's better for sure. Just a town by itself, not even a football team.
1: Well, Pullman is lovely. Yes. But, if you
4: I'm from Phoenix, Arizona. I mean, I love AZ. But, it's always great. There's nothing to knock. I just love Arizona. I'm a

0: Sunshine boys, so you know,
1: not as much the snow.
0: That snow start coming, it says different lifestyle.
2: Definitely, Cali ain't getting no type of snow,
3: man. To the recruits, for the recruits out there, man, don't be shy, don't be scared of coming to Utah, bro. Check it out. I promise you, it's different than what you probably expected.
0: Oh yeah, it is. Very
3: there's definitely a lot that you there's a lot that you already think and expect. That's definitely there. That's like evident. But yeah, there's a lot of stuff there that's there that you wouldn't even think about.
2: Exactly.
1: Well, listen, guys, I got to tell you, and I know you're kind of wrapping things up, but this is so cool to have all four of you here. I cannot thank you enough. Good luck with the upcoming season, and we really appreciate it. And you guys were great today, so thank you so much.
2: Yes, sir. Thank you,
3: man.
1: Appreciate you. All right.
3: Man,
1: that's the
3: can't wait to bring that ring back to Salt Lake.
1: Listen to that. Dude, all our Ute fan listeners just did one of these, driving around.
4: Yes, sir. We appreciate
1: you. Yes. Thank you guys very much. We'll have more next. Stay tuned, 97.5, the KSL Sports Zone.
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0: Big 12 Media Days coverage, 97.5, the KSL Sports Zone, live here from Frisco, Texas. Man, was that last segment sure fun. Big thanks to Devin Dampier, Jonathan Hall, Lance Holtzclaw, and Wayshawn Parker for all four sitting down with us and doing a segment. All four guys making their second, their return appearance on 97.5, the KSL Sports Zone, and doing it all at once. Man, that was a lot of fun to talk to those guys. Utah, kudos to Utah for picking four very great representatives for their program to send down here to Media Days. Those guys were fantastic, and to willingly come back and do a segment all together, that was sure a lot of fun. And man, what great personalities, and what great representation, certainly of the Utah football team. And I got to tell you, it was enjoyable for me to tell them. They had no idea that their head coach was once a radio bozo, just like me, for at least 1 year. So hopefully they tease him a little bit about that. But some things that stood out to me, I thought it was fun to hear the defensive guys, Jonathan Hall and Lance Holtzclaw, kind of talk about what they tell the offensive guys about Morgan Scally. And you heard Jonathan Hall talk about that. He said, because they're not, the offensive guys know Coach Scally, but aren't as familiar with how he did. And in fact, I thought it was funny that even Devin Dampier, I said, Morgan's not mean, he's just loud. And Devin Dampier said, I don't know, he kind of scares me, which I thought was really funny. And yeah, I mean, Morgan's, that's got to be a little bit of a transition for him to, of course, he knows the offensive guys, but now he's got to coach the offensive guys as the head coach. So to hear them talk about getting to know Morgan and getting to know what he was all about, I thought was interesting. And then it took a little bit of reading between the lines, maybe, but I thought Devin Dampier was pretty vocal about how he expects things to be different and how he expects the offense to have a little bit more of a different philosophy. And I don't know, for our radio listeners who didn't get a chance to see him, definitely had a smile on his face and was a little enthusiastic about it, and did not want to say or imply anything negative about Coach Witt, and said he loved playing for Coach Witt. But you could tell, I thought anyway, that he had some enthusiasm about maybe a little bit of a different philosophy surrounding the Utah offense, and maybe not protect the defense so much as was under Kyle Whittingham. But that was sure a fun conversation with four guys who have a ton of personality and sure are a great representation of the University of Utah. All right. Here in the 3 o'clock hour, let's get into some podium sound, because things have been coming so fast and furious. We haven't really had a chance to catch up on that. And things here at Media Days are slowing down a little bit. Speaking of the Utah contingent, they said they only had one more stop and then they were done. And so some of the stuff is wrapping up. So let's catch up a little bit. And again, if you're just joining us, we're going to play all of our Utah content coming up. Christian, are we going to do that in the 5 o'clock and 6 o'clock hours? For a little on-air producing here. We're going to re-rack Utah stuff. We're going to do that coming up in the 5 and 6 o'clock hour, right?
1: Yeah, let's do it. We got a lot, especially with that last segment. That was awesome.
0: So we'll tease that a little bit. We did that yesterday as well with BYU. As things slow down here, re-rack some stuff and catch you up on, obviously, BYU yesterday, but we'll get you caught up on all of our Utah content today. Not only did we have all the four of those guys at once, but we had them individually. So Morgan Scally was on bright and early this morning, but we did. We had individual conversations with Devin Dampier, Jonathan Hall, Lance Holtzclaw, and Wayshawn Parker, not to mention them all together at once. So we'll get you all that great Utah content coming up in the 5 o'clock hour. So make sure and stay tuned for that. But right now, let's get caught up on some podium sound. Let's let you hear from Kansas State head coach and, of course, former legendary quarterback Colin Klein. Here's what he had to say at the podium.
2: Thank you all for being here. Thank you for all that you do for the greatest sport in the world. It's great to be back in the Big 12. I grew up a Big 12 kid, and being able to be part of this conference as a fan, as a player, as a coach, and now being part of helping move our game and our conference forward is absolutely tremendous to be a part of. I thank the Lord every day that I get to come to work at a place that has impacted my life tremendously. And our program at Kansas State, my two predecessors have been so much, it's been so much bigger than just the game of football. And yes, we're going to do football well, but the impact of that we want to have and that they have had on young men and setting the trajectory for the rest of their life at an incredible angle, being able to teach them the lessons and give them the opportunity to compete is something that I don't take for granted. This is home for me. It's a dream come true, and so grateful for our administration, our players, and all the effort that has been put in the last 6 months as we build this thing and move it forward. And have four of our players with us here today, and just how they have led our football team and bought into what we are doing and what we are building is absolutely tremendous. It's incredibly exciting for the future of Kansas State football, and I'm excited for the season to get started.
3: All right, we'll start with center left, second row.
4: Colin Barry Tram with Tulsa. You mentioned your two predecessors, quarterback for one, coach for the other, great success. How much will you rely on what you learned from each in sort of putting your imprint on the program?
2: Well, I think it's an incredible situation top to bottom. I think starting most recently with Coach Kleiman, I think our relationship is very unique. I think it's very genuine. I think both of us have come at everything through the different course of our professional journey. What is best for the other person, and I think that is something that, again, I don't take for granted. He's been there every step of the way. If I've needed something or had a question, my and our program's best interest at heart. Coach Snyder has been tremendous. Again, I'd be here all day if I was going to go through all the ways that his fingerprints have been on my life and probably a big reason I got into coaching, you know, to be perfectly honest with you. And all of those little things that I didn't even know he was teaching me at the time, being able to apply those and have those come to fruition through the course of my journey is incredible.
3: Center right, second row.
5: Coach Lynn Herring to Stay Alive Power 5. How you doing today?
2: How you doing? I'm good.
5: Welcome back to the Big 12. So you're back at Kansas State, and in a world where it's like cost you a lot of money to, you know, get quarterback from the transfer portal. However, you was able to retain Avery Johnson, who seems like he fits your style of offense to a T with his breathtaking mobility, quick release. You know, his style of play is similar to Marcel Reed, where you were offensive coordinator at Texas A&M last year. Can you talk about the value that Avery Johnson brings to the offense?
2: Well, Avery and I's relationship goes back a long way. It's incredibly special to me. And, you know, I would argue that some of his best attributes are not physical. And I know everyone sees how fast he is and how fast and how well he can run. Everybody sees the arm talent and the zip and spin on the football. He's one of the best competitors I've been around. And he works hard at his craft. And he's a very stoic, laid-back guy. But, that processor's going and his motor's going hot under there, even though he is very, very calm and collected on top. And I think that's what why we got so close and why we fit, because that gives me energy every day working with him and as we have in the past and now. And I know that's what he gets from me, too, because we care about we both love the game of football. We both love competing and winning. And we both love team, and that's a good combination. It's again a privilege to be back. The history we have, I think, has given us a head start to be able to get back thinking the same way and on the same page to do what we want to do. And excited for the future.
3: Center right, third row.
6: Hey, Colin. Colin Wilson with the Action Network. not too many of them. Jordan Peterson comes with you as your defensive coordinator from Texas A&M, but he had some time at Kansas before that. How much of this defense will be the 4-2-5 Elko nastiness, stop the run, everything that they have? Will it resemble that or something different to match your personnel?
2: Well, I think in today's world of college football, and something that was very, very important to me as I was putting our staff together, and then also Jordan and I talking, and then me envisioning that position in general, is in today's world, you have to be multiple. And you have to present different pictures, different fronts. And so our ability to be multiple was important. With his experience level and the different places that he's been, feel very, very confident that we're going to be able to put the package together that will fit our personnel and also be multiple.
3: Center left, second row.
7: Michaela Booker, D210 Sports. Question for you is, when you took over as head coach, what's the first thing you wanted to preserve for the team and the first thing you wanted it to change?
2: The transition timing is crazy in college football right now, because you're doing 10,000 different things, and when you're in the middle of getting ready for a playoff game while starting to put together a staff, start to trying to hold together for the roster. I think I was very fortunate, having been here 2 years before, not too long ago, to have a little bit of the lay of the land, a little bit of an understanding of the personnel on the roster, personnel, staff-wise in the building, to give me a head start. But the biggest thing was trying to build relationships with the players as fast as I could, and really get to bridge that gap with them, to understand where they were at, what they were thinking, doing our own evaluations to see and feel who and how we were going to retain and hold that together. Coach Kleiman had done an unbelievable job. Our culture has been very, very strong. So a good situation to walk into as a first-time head coach.
3: Center right in the back.
8: Hey, Coach. Andy Diedrich, KGSO Radio Wichita. I'm curious about your approach. You mentioned you want this team to have a new old school sort of way to go out there on the field. You were there for the glory days. The fans back in Kansas remember the 90s and 2000s. What does new old school mean for the on-field product?
2: Well, I think, you know, from the jump, and it's really the only way I know. And I've been very, very fortunate to be around coaches and mentors that have lived that out. And I think there's a level of investment, there's a level of sacrifice, there's a level of toughness, there's a level of grit that sometimes can be unpopular, you know, from a cultural standpoint, or sometimes people don't like it because it's uncomfortable. And that mantra for me is that, you know, that's a place that we're going to live. And if there's people that don't like that or make them uncomfortable, then there's plenty that will embrace it, that will embody that, and when they put on that power cap, they will represent it in the way that and be willing to make the sacrifices, work at the level that we need to work, and become everything that they can be.
3: Center right, second row.
9: Dan Tortora, Wake Up Call, DT.com. Coach, for your journey to be the quarterback at K-State, now be the head coach, just being on that special road that you've been on that not a lot of people get to take, reflecting on that, what that's meant to you, and then where your faith kind of works into that, because I know you mentioned your faith when you started off today.
2: Yeah, I appreciate you asking that. I think top to bottom, my faith, my relationship with Jesus is the most important thing. These situations are completely because of him and everything that he has blessed me and my family with. It's not because of how hard I've worked or how smart I am. It has nothing to do with that. He's made all the pieces and put them in place at the right time, the right way to make all of this a reality. And understanding that the reason and the mission that I'm called here and that we are called here, every one of us, is to serve and impact those around us, and how that is the most important thing. And that's the context that I'm able and very, very blessed to approach this opportunity with. I'm very blessed that that culture has been laid for a very, very long time here. That way from Coach Snyder and Coach Kleiman, that it was never about them. It was about the people. It was about serving others. It was about making their life and their situation better while striving for excellence in everything we do.
3: Time for a couple more questions with those in our end back.
10: Hey, Colin. Tim Everson, Manhattan Mercury. I wanted to ask about the two defensive guys that you brought, Wesley and Rex. What's impressed you most about what you've seen this offseason?
2: Yeah, I think both are exemplary work ethic, character, investment and care for our team. We've really developed our leadership council through the winter and the spring, voted on that after that to build that nucleus of guys. We're waiting to vote on captains until 2 weeks into training camp to give those guys a chance to work and compete with each other and develop with each other, learn one another. And these two guys defensively over the last month in the summer have done a great job in our player representation meetings, bringing issues to the table, helping serve their teammates and solve problems, being sold out to our team concept. And that all of those characteristics translate directly to the field. And so we could definitely have brought 10, 12, 15 guys that are doing that. I thought those two really stood out over the last month.
3: Time for a final question. Far left side in the back.
11: How's it going? Wesley Fair, Kansas State football. So I got a question for you. Being a former quarterback, do you find yourself cheering for offense or defense, or how do you go about that?
2: Well, I think I need to answer that by what's on the line of who wins or loses, because after that dinner we had, I think I remember which one I would want to be on, you know?
11: There we go. I like the sound of that.

0: All right, there you go. That's Kansas State head coach Colin Klein. Jake Scott with you live from Big 12 Media Days. Our coverage brought to you by Omada Real Estate. Shout out to the good folks at Omada. It is a Wednesday, believe it or not, because when it's Big 12 Media Days, I have trouble keeping track of the days. It is Wednesday. So that means it's a win ticket Wednesday. And let's give away some tickets right now. Caller number 12, 801-575-ZONE. We're going to hook you up with a pair of tickets to go see the Days of 47 Rodeo on Tuesday, July 21st. Tickets are available. You can buy them at UtahDaysOf47Rodeo.com or simply be the 12th caller right now, 801-575-ZONE. You're going to go celebrate Days of 47 at the Rodeo on July the 21st. All right, let's keep some of this podium sound going. That, of course, was Colin Klein, head coach at Kansas State. Let's now hear from the head coach at TCU. We had a chance to talk to his quarterback about an hour ago. Let's now hear from Sonny Dykes, the head coach at TCU.
1: Yeah, I just want to say, number one, thank you for to the media for being here and covering the Big 12. I think it's a tremendous league. I think it's a league that's very exciting. Love the leadership in the league. I think Brett's doing a tremendous job of navigating through some difficult times of what's happening in college football right now, and I think he's the right man for the job. You know, I'm lucky. I think I have one of the best jobs in college football. I get to live in Fort Worth, Texas, in the DFW Metroplex, and coach at a university that understands how important football is, values, you know, winning and winning with integrity. I get to work for people that you know, Chancellor Pullen is fantastic. Mike Buddy, our athletic director. I mean, to me, those are two of the people that if I got to choose anybody in the country to work for, I would love. I'm just so thankful to get to work with them. Let me just say this. I think the thing that is satisfying for me, this is year 30 for me as a college football coach. Year 16 is a Division I head coach. The more you do this, the longer you're involved in the game, I think the more you realize how fortunate you are to be a part of it. And what makes doing what we do so gratifying is, you know, when you get to bring six players with varying backgrounds like we brought today, and guys that have been with us really since the beginning, since we came to TCU and had a vision for that program, it's fun to watch those guys grow up and become not only great football players but great people. Get their education, graduate from TCU. It's incredibly satisfying. So my hat's off to our players that are here. I'm really proud of who they are, really proud of what they do and how they represent this university, and just really blessed and fortunate to be a part of it. So, again, thank you for what you guys do. College football is the greatest game in the world. There's some challenges right now inside of our industry, but at the end of the day, the kids are better than they've ever been. They work harder. They're more unselfish. You know, they take care of themselves off the field better than they ever have before. They understand the responsibility that comes with being a college football player. And so, again, we're fortunate to all get to be a part of it. So I'll take questions.
2: Center left forefront.
3: Stephen Johnson, Fort Worth Star Tech. Stephen Johnson, Fort Worth Star Tech. Sonny, you said previously before that Jaden checked a lot of the boxes for you guys.
1: Yep.
3: As he's been in the building, you've gotten to know him a little bit more. Just what have you seen from him as he's taken more of a ownership of his leadership role?
1: Yeah. You know, the more I'm around him, the more boxes I think he checks in a lot of ways. You know, we went to dinner last night and had a chance to just visit and talk, and it wasn't really about football, just about other things. And just so impressed with his self-awareness, you know what I mean? I think, you know, I have teenage girls and a 9-year-old son in my household, and self-awareness is a big challenge for all of us in the Dykes household, for sure. And it's cool when you get around a player that just, you know, is understands who he is, what his role is, what his strengths are, what his weaknesses are. You know, I appreciate his love of the process of playing quarterback, because it's a process-driven position. I appreciate the fact that he wants to do things the right way. I appreciate the way he has come in and, won over the hearts and minds, I think, of his teammates. And he did it by, being humble, by working hard, by not overstepping his bounds, by never pounding his chest and saying, look at me. You know, he's a joy to be around. He's a really talented football player. I expect great things from him. You know, in our program, whoever the quarterback is, we hand him the keys to the program. And so there's a lot of responsibility that comes along with that, and I feel very confident handing those keys to him.
2: Center left, second row.
4: Hi, I'm Lacey Hawthorne. We're D2 10 Sport. Coach, what stood out about getting credit during the recruiting process, and what gives you confidence that at Harvard will translate to the Big 12?
1: Yeah. You know, the interesting thing was the way the transfer portal works is, we have a personnel department that is going through and looking at players all the time and evaluating guys and seeing, okay, who do we think is going to be a good fit for our program? I don't know that we knew we were going to take a transfer quarterback, honestly. We had a quarterback that had been with us for a number of years that still had a year of eligibility. We kind of assumed he would be with us, and it ended up not being the case. And once that happened, our personnel department, came in and said, okay, look, take a look at this guy, see what you think. And you turn the tape on of him playing at Harvard, and you really like what you see. You see a big, strong guy that is making throws that, you go, wow, that's impressive. You see a guy that doesn't turn the ball over. You see a guy that handles himself well. And so the football stuff checks out, and then you have an opportunity to get on the phone with him and start to talk to him a little bit. Okay, what's important to you? What are you looking for? Why are you interested in TCU? And once you got to know him, that's when we zeroed in on him very quickly. The transfer portal quarterback thing happens fast. Unfortunately, it's happened in a lot of cases during the season. And what I mean by that is there's people talking to your quarterbacks and talking to your players and doing all the stuff. It just kind of happens in today's college football. But, we zeroed on him quickly. We had to quickly. Got him on a visit. Got around him a little bit. We were fortunate that Gordy Samish, our new offensive coordinator, was from that part of the country, had a background with him. They knew each other on a real surface level, but they knew each other. Jaden knew of Gordy. Gordy knew of Jaden. And then once those two guys got in a room together, I think they both realized pretty quickly this was going to be a really good fit. So, he brings a lot to the table, as I said. Experience, maturity, athleticism, playmaking ability. But again, at the end of the day, the thing I love about him is he wants to be challenged. He wants to be pushed. He's all about becoming the best version of himself that he can become. And I think at the end of the day, that's who you want to lead your program.
2: Center left, fourth row.
5: Hey, Coach. Jeremy Clark, Horned Frog Blitz, 24/7. How you doing?
1: Good, Jeremy. What's up, man?
5: Quick question. You went outside the box to find Gordon Samish. You just talked about him a little bit. What was it about Gordon that made him the OC you wanted to have? And what did you see in spring camp that get you excited to see him this fall?
1: Yeah, okay. You know what's interesting is you could take exactly what I said and apply it to Gordy. And what I mean by that is, 2 years ago, UConn had a Friday night game, and I'm in the team hotel watching college football like every college coach does on Friday night. And UConn's playing, and I'm watching their offense and know some of the players playing for them. Number one, I thought, wow, I like what they're doing from a scheme perspective. I like their style of play. They're showing their statistics, like the balance between run and pass, like the fact that they have productive runners, productive passers, like the fact they don't turn the ball over very often. So that all that stuff kind of, I noticed all of that. As the season rolled around on Sunday, I would, throw a little UConn tape on and just kind of watch them a little bit. And I'd get to the office Sunday morning and be like, okay, I wonder what these guys did. So watched a little bit of that. You know, had an appreciation for what they were doing and how they were doing it. This season rolled around, kind of the same thing, followed them a little bit. Noticed, you know, how few times they turned the ball over. Then, you know, once we knew we were going to have an opportunity to hire a new coordinator, Ryan Dorchester, our chief of staff, kind of did a deep statistical study and, you know, to things that we felt like were important and would give us the best opportunity to win, and UConn kept showing up. And so at that point, it's like, okay, who's doing this? You know, it's Gordy Samish, you know, interesting background. He's an offensive line coach. It's a play caller. There's not too many of those in college football. So anyway, same thing happened. Got him on the phone, had a conversation with him, a quick conversation that was like, you know, I kind of thought, okay, this is really interesting. We need to have another conversation. And as we continued to talk a little bit, it became apparent to me quickly that this is the guy we need to hire. And so we zeroed on him pretty quickly. And so it was kind of the same thing. You look at the tape. Does the tape match? Yes. Does the personality match? Yes. And then we got him here for the spring and was around him every day. And, again, the thing I appreciated about him was, you know, there's nothing that happens randomly. Everything is has a reason. And, you know, it's just well thought out. It's well conceived. I think he's really bright. I just like what we're doing offensively. I like the way he coaches our players. He's a physical, tough disciplinarian, and that's what we wanted, and that's what we needed to reinforce, you know, some of the things that we felt are important. And again, going to give us the best chance to win. And so loved what he did this spring. Loved what we did offensively. Got a lot of work to do this summer. You know, still a lot of things got to happen. We got to have a great fall camp. But coming out of spring football, I was really comfortable with where we were. And again, most importantly, with him. You know, even more comfortable, even more excited than I was before we hired him.
2: Go to the far left side, forefront.
6: Hi, Coach.
1: Hey, how's it going?
6: Oh, it's going great.
1: Okay.
6: Moving to. Hi, Coach.
1: Hey.
6: Victoria Samuels with Fox 44. Just talking about the year of transfer quarterbacks, you guys have Craig and then Baylor bringing in Lagway. You guys are heading down to Waco this year. Can you talk a little bit about the importance of having that rivalry game, keeping it alive on the schedule, and then also just the importance of Texas college rivalries and playing each other in Texas?
1: Yeah, good question. I think, look, that's what makes college football great and unique and different. Are those rivalries, are those games that, you know, our fans remember going to when they were students at TCU. And, you know, their parents went to. And, you know, all that stuff is really, really, really important. It's important for us to do everything we can to maintain those rivalries. Just because of the way conferences are now, many of those don't exist. And it's a shame that they don't. It's a shame that conference realignment has changed some of that, but we have to do everything we can to hold on to them. You know, speaking of Baylor, I think, you know, obviously everybody in the country tried to recruit DJ Lagway the first time. You know, he had some really, really bright moments at Florida. Did some really, really impressive things. You know, really talented young man. You know, Jake Spavitaw, Baylor's offensive coordinator, I think is a really sharp coach. I think Jake will bring out the best in him, and I would expect him to have a big year and, you know, be one of the top quarterbacks in the Big 12.
2: Time for one final question. We'll go to center left, third row.
7: Hey, Coach. Ryan Myers, Dallas Morning News. As you guys prepare for an international game heading to Ireland, does that change how preparation goes in fall camp and what challenges come with it?
1: Yeah. So we play 0 week. So we're, you know, a week earlier. So, yeah, it changes our report day. Everything kind of moves up a week. But as you said, when you do a deep dive and look at the history of these games in Ireland, a lot of the teams that have played in this historically haven't performed that well, or maybe not up to the expectations of those teams, at least what they thought they were going to, of how they thought they were going to perform. You look at Iowa State and Kansas State last year, I think, you know, neither team probably had the kind of season they thought they were going to coming into the game, and especially right after the game. You know, I think both teams did a tremendous job of recovering and playing well at the end of the season, but you could tell it took a toll on both teams. And so we're trying to do everything we can, you know, to develop best practices. We've talked to a number of people that have coached in this game, both administrators, coaches, you know, about, okay, what was challenging about this game? What would you do different if you had the opportunity to do it again? The thing that we felt was incredibly important was playing that game week zero and then having an open week one. And we were fortunate enough to be able to make that work in our schedule. You know, we didn't want to have to get home at, you know, 10 p.m. Sunday night and try to prepare for an opponent on a short week. So we'll have an opportunity to get our players back, get readjusted, you know, and try to hit the ground running as we start getting ready for our opponent in week two. But it's challenging. Anytime that you break your routine, have an 8-hour flight, there's some challenges associated with that. Obviously, logistically, we've been working on it for a year now as far as getting our players' passports and, you know, getting all the stuff done that we're going to do. How do we get equipment there? You know, all the different things. What are we going to do with our team? How much time are we going to give them? We want them to have an experience, you know, of going to Ireland and get to see, you know, part of the Irish culture. But at the same time, it's a business trip and we need to win the football game. And we're going to be playing a North Carolina team that's going to be a lot different than the team they had last year. So they'll be a completely different team. They'll make a tremendous jump. It'll be a very challenging game for us. They've hired Bobby Petrino to be the offensive coordinator, I think one of the elite play callers in all of football. So it'll be a challenge. And so we've got to do everything we can to, number one, ensure that we have a good trip going over, and number two, that we put our players in the best position coming back to perform well the rest of the season.
0: There you go. That is TCU head coach Sonny Dykes and his podium appearance today at Big 12 Media Days as things are kind of winding down here in Frisco, Texas. We did have a chance, speaking of TCU, to talk to their quarterback Jaden Craig earlier in the show. We'll get all those up at KSLSports.com. Transfer from Harvard. That was a fun conversation to talk to him about that transition going to TCU. All right, we've got an action-packed 4 o'clock hour for you coming up right around the corner. Of course, we had Morgan Scalley on the station earlier this morning. He, in fact, jumped on with those guys in the 7 o'clock hour. We haven't had a chance to hear from Morgan Scalley and his podium sound. We will get to that coming up next. And then in the 5 o'clock hour, we will have all of our Ute content for you today, including all four of the players, Devin Dampier, Jonathan Hall, Lance Holtzclaw, and Wayshawn Parker, not to mention with our conversation this morning with Morgan Scalley. So we have Morgan Scalley podium sound for you coming up right around the corner. Stay tuned. 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
10: Chatting with Chris Mimmett, president of the Ute Stampede Rodeo, going on July 8th through the 11th. 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

0: 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And again, submit that nomination at kslsports.com/contest. Man, has it been a busy day here in Frisco as things are wrapping up a little bit. Players and coaches doing their final interviews before shipping off back home, of course, to get ready for the upcoming football season. Fall camps right around the corner for all of these guys. And everybody's optimistic and riding high. And then 2 days hit, right? And things change, I'm sure, for these guys. But right now, we've had a ton of great interviews today. It's been a lot of fun. Keep teasing this. Our Utah content, all of our Utah interviews, we're going to re-rack those for you coming up in the 5 o'clock hour. So our conversation this morning with Morgan Scally, quarterback Devin Dampier, Jonathan Hall, the linebacker, defensive end Lance Holtzclaw, and running back Wayshon Parker. But because we've been so busy and things have been coming fast and furious, we haven't had a chance to catch up on some of the podium sound as all of the head coaches for the Big 12 did their podium appearance. And we've been so busy, in fact, we haven't had a chance to hear from the Utah coach at the podium. So you'll get Morgan's interview with us coming up in the 5 o'clock hour. But right now, let's go ahead and get to Utah head coach Morgan Scally and his podium comments earlier today.
1: Steve Bartle, KSL Sports. Coach, it's a new era at Utah. How do you want to define Utah football moving forward?
2: Well, Utah football has had a brand that's very recognizable. It's a physical brand, and it's very family-oriented. I don't know that I want to necessarily change that recipe for success. It's maybe just the way the meal's prepared a little bit different, the way we lift and condition. If you ask anyone in our building, what's your culture, they will tell you RSNB, Relentless, Smart, Nasty Ball Hawks, and that's just a way of playing and a way of living that I hope defines what we do on the football field.
3: Sammy Mora, UthZone.com on three. Coach, you guys are replacing your entire offensive line from last year. How would you assess the progress of the guys that are expected to start this fall?
2: Still some competition there. You're talking about replacing the offensive line. I'm excited for this group. Excited first and foremost because they've got an unbelievable teacher in Jordan Gross, a guy that's done it at the highest level, but it's an amazing teacher. And the development of those guys has been awesome. I think you saw that firsthand in the bowl game against Nebraska. The majority of those guys were not starters at the beginning of the season. Those are the guys that you're going to see come the season. Their development both in the weight room and on the football field has been awesome. And I love the story of those guys that have been waiting their turn, have been grinding and getting the work in, and finally have that opportunity, and now it's time. So that's a group that I'm very excited about.
4: Whoever goes center left to the back.
5: Coach Leo Rivera with Buff Stampede. Now being introduced to the coaches in this conference, how have you been able to connect with those guys, and do you have any conversations with them?
2: Great coaches in this conference. Some that I've competed against, some that I recruited. I was a graduate assistant for 2 years at the University of Utah, and they gave me the area of Colorado to recruit. And I remember seeing this quarterback that I absolutely loved. He was long levered, and I couldn't go see him because, you know, at the time, graduate assistant can't go out on the road recruiting. So I had him come to us. And he, on his own dime, flew out, showed up on campus in a shirt and tie, suit and tie, and left without an offer. But you know who offered him? Kansas State. It was Colin Klein. Isn't that crazy? So, I mean, you know, and I've got relations with Kenny Dillingham, Kalani Sitake, these guys that I've met. So much respect for the coaches in this league. Really good coaches, good men. And it is a competitive league.
4: Okay, we'll go center left.
6: Carly Ludlow from the Daily Universe at BYU. Last year at the rivalry game against BYU, there were lots of threats of violence towards Utah fans. What are you hoping to change with the culture of this rivalry as you take over?
2: Well, I think the Utah-BYU rivalry is one of the best in the country, honestly. And I have so much respect for Kalani and his staff, a lot of the staff I've worked with. But it's definitely a mutual respect. And that's, you know, you're always going to have the extremes. And that's the unfortunate part is you're going to have those extremes where people are doing stuff that you're not proud about. So I just think the way Kalani and I model, you know, our relationship with one another and the respect we have for each other and our programs should lead the way, hopefully leads the way.
4: Center right, second row.
7: 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When you look at rising from within, not every coach gets to do that, to be with a program that they've obviously loved and supported for such a long time. What does that journey, your personal journey, mean to you? And just what Utah means over the years to now be sitting in that head coach chair?
2: Oh, it's surreal to be here. My dad played at the University of Utah. My entire family went there. And did I dream of becoming head coach? Not till later in my life, but it is a responsibility I don't take lightly. I've had opportunities to do everything within the program except coach offense. I've been worked in the weight room. I worked as the NFL liaison, the academic coordinator. You name it, I've done it. And I think it's uniquely prepared me for this opportunity. And like I said, I started coaching in 2006. And since that time, there's only been seven teams in college football, in FBS football, that have had three or less coaching changes, head coaching changes. And of those teams, it's a 64% winning percentage. The teams that have had three or above three, it's a 54% winning percentage. So there's something to be said about continuity and believing in a staff and creating a culture that's sustainable. So grateful to our president, Randall and Mark Harlan, for having the faith in me to continue that legacy.
4: Center left, second row.
8: Good afternoon, Coach. Candace Lamb with D210 Sports. You mentioned the motto of the program being relentless, smart, nasty ball hawks. How do you plan on placing your stamp on this program to keep that toughness alive?
2: Well, that is our culture. Culture is what you believe. It's how you behave based on that belief. And it's the experience that's delivered by that behavior. So, you know, it's

0: It's a way of life, and you have to practice it every day. When you see the behavior that you're asking for from your players and your staff, you promote it. Promote the heck out of it. Yeah! Love it! You promote it, right? And then you don't permit anything that's counter to that culture. I don't care if you're a first-year freshman walk-on to a fifth-year senior that's going to be a draft pick. Everyone has to be held to the same standard. And our guys have bought into the culture. I'm very excited for it to show up on the football field. Head coach.
1: Center left, four front.
2: Josh Furlong. Borgs.
0: Speak up, Josh. Good night, dude.
2: Seriously. All right. Devin Dampier stepped up well in his power forward first year. What have you seen from him this year that gives you confidence that he can take a next step forward?
0: Well, Devin played a lot of last year, not 100%, you know, sports hernia, but that just goes to show how competitive he is and how tough he is. I'm excited to see him play at full strength again. And also has got tremendous development from Ryan Gunderson, our quarterback coach, as well as Kevin McGivin. When your best players are your best leaders and your hardest workers, you've got something going for you. And he is one of the best. This guy works his tail off. He understands that he's got deficiencies that he's trying to improve. And he works tirelessly to improve them. So cannot wait for the season that he's about to have.
1: Any of you have a question for Coach, please raise your hand and we'll get to you. We'll go to center right, third row.
3: Hey, Coach. James Stackman against his White Right Sun. How excited are you about welcoming the Arkansas Razorbacks to Rice-Eccles Stadium, second game of the year, and what kind of a challenge is it going to be to face a coach like Ryan Searlefield, who he's only going to be in his second game at Arkansas, so what kind of a challenge do you have like preparing for a coach who's working with completely new personnel and putting in a new system in only second game of the year?
0: Well, much like Florida, anytime you can get an SEC program to come to Rice-Eccles Stadium, become the University of Utah, you're pretty fired up about it. It's obviously a storied program, and we can't wait to welcome them to Salt Lake City. Our stadium, our atmosphere is absolutely incredible, and we know that they're going to have a ton of athletes. And, you know, when you're preparing for a new offense, you're preparing for new personnel, that's no different than every other year. You know, you're going to do the best you can with the film you have. And ultimately, you know, we're just excited to snap the football.
4: Yeah, Morgan, Barry Trammell from the Tulsa World. I was told today that you actually, when you got out of school, you started your career in radio, spent a year, and then went into coaching. Just perspective, did you make the right career decision?
0: Well, I've got a video, I can tell. Loved my time at 1280 The Zone, Alema Harrington. It was the red and blue show. I missed being in football. I missed teaching and the camaraderie, the connection that you have to players. But, yeah, that was a fun time. And I sure made a fool out of myself on the radio. So I decided to get into football.
5: That is Morgan Scali, the Utah head coach, at his first Big 12 Media Days. That, of course, was his podium sound, talking about his team in typical Morgan fashion, as he's been a little bit of a star at his first Big 12 Media Days, getting a lot of attention as the new Utah head coach. And quick tease, we will have all of our Utah content for you coming up in the 5 o'clock hour. Our conversation with Morgan Scali this morning, and then the players, Devin Dampier, linebacker Jonathan Hall, defensive end Lance Holtzclaw, and running back Wayshon Parker. All of those guys were great on the station here. So if you didn't have a chance earlier to hear those conversations, those are coming up in the 5 o'clock hour. Here in the 4 o'clock hour, we've been trying to catch up on the podium sound that we missed with all the action here at Big 12 Media Days, and specifically the coaches we didn't get a chance to talk to. So we've got Lance Leipold coming up next, head coach at Kansas. We definitely had a chance to catch up in person with Brent Brennan and Scott Satterfield and Rich Rodriguez. We've got all of those up at KSLSports.com today. And on top of all the content that we had yesterday as well. So would encourage you to check that out if you

0: didn't have a chance to hear it live. So coming up right around the corner, we've got Kansas head coach Lance Leipold, and then all of our Utah content coming up in the at the top of the 5 o'clock hour. 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

0: 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Big 12 Media Days roll on. Our coverage down here for the past couple of days brought to you by our friends at Omada Real Estate. Big thanks to them for sponsoring all of this coverage. It's been great talking to players and coaches not only yesterday but today as well. Here in the 4 o'clock hour, we've been catching up on our podium sound, specifically from coaches that we haven't had a chance to hear from. And we did hear from Morgan Scally in the previous segment. Let's now move on to Kansas head coach Lance Leipold.
1: Well, thank you. It's great to be here. As many of us have said before, it's kind of the time that knows that the season's right around the corner. We appreciate everybody being here covering the Big 12 Conference and our programs. Really excited about the opportunity to bring five of our players here today: Blake Harrell, Leroy Harris, Cam Pickett, Calvin Clements, and Trey Lathan, who do a great job representing our program. Also, this morning's release that our partnership with XRP and to have our jersey sponsorship with them is just another step in the great job that our administration has done moving our programs forward. At this time, I will open up for questions.
2: And if you have a question, please raise your hand. I will go to center right, second row.
3: Dan Tortora, wake-up call, DT.com. Coach, bringing in Yasin Willis from Syracuse, just what you saw in him in the backfield, what he's done up to this point, why you feel like being at Kansas might be his best chapter yet?
1: Yeah, great question. I appreciate that. And, you know, Yasin's done a great job. He's a big back, physical back, downhill runner, able to move the pile a little bit. You know, Andy Koltnicki has returned to our program as play caller, and I know he's really excited about what he gives us, that and the addition. We really like, first of all, the depth of the room that we have in the running back position. But Yasin being complimented with Dylan Edwards, that we think we really have two different running styles that can really give us some explosiveness as an offense and some versatility.
2: All right, we'll go to center left, midway back.
4: Michelle Gardner, Arizona Republic. We talked to Kenny Dillingham yesterday about the challenge of the game in London. Can you talk about the challenges and the rewards?
1: And I think it's an opportunity for both our programs for this conference. Obviously, it does have its challenges. But when the commissioner brought this opportunity to us, first of all, as giving up a home game, we're in phase two of our stadium renovation, and we're at a reduced capacity, so that was part of the formula. But, you know, I'm still about, and I think we're still about, student-athlete experience. And I think we're providing an opportunity for our student-athletes to have a once-in-a-lifetime experience to go over there and play a football game. I've mentioned it many moons ago when I was a graduate assistant at the University of Wisconsin. We played in Tokyo, Japan. And when I run into former players at that time, they still talk about that game and the trip and everything that went along with it. Now, playing week three is definitely going to be unique to us and the challenges that are provided. You know, both teams will have an open week afterwards. But, you know, getting there, acclimating, time change, you know, everything from meals to practice facilities. I had a chance to go over there in April to see it. It's going to be a great setup. You get to play in one of the more iconic stadiums and really all the world and all the places that it's had. I think it's going to be a special experience, but one, like you said, and Kenny has alluded to as well, is to have our teams ready to play that day, but then to continually play the nine games afterwards will be very important.
2: Center right, second row.
5: Coach Lynn Harrington, Stay Alive, Part 5. How you doing today?
1: Good.
5: Good to see you again. So to follow up on, you know, your matchup with Arizona State in London, is there more urgency for that, considering, you know, when teams play over there, like what happened to Kansas State last year, you know, they lost that game and then they kind of had a disappointing season. Is there more urgency to try to go out there and win? And what do you plan on doing to utilize the spotlight with the exposure on that game?
1: I'm sorry, I didn't catch the last part of that.
5: I said, how you plan on utilizing the spotlight with the
1: exposure? Okay, yeah,
5: game.
1: I'm sorry, great. You know, a little bit of difference, and again, when you go over and play that game, if you win, you know, everything's good. If not, if things, then everybody has that's the reason the rest of the season, and that's a tough opportunity. The one thing that I think is a little different, even though it's in week three for us versus the Kansas State-Iowa State game of a year ago. Both those teams came back and had to play that next Saturday. Didn't matter if it was an FCS opponent or who they each played, they had to get their teams back and ready, and that's tough. And that's, you know, I think hopefully we feel we have a very confident plan that when we do get back, about how we're going to get our guys, A, some time down, transition back, and then get ready for a game on October 3rd. So I think that'll be, you know, very important as we move forward. Yes, there's probably some, you know, obstacles that go with it, but we feel good about that. Obviously, the opportunity, Big Noon Cookoff's going to be at the game. That's huge. Anytime a chance for your university to be kind of separate and on the stage with Arizona State, the opportunities that'll be, the coverage that'll bring. Hopefully, many of you are still going to cover that as well, and hopefully, the branding of that it does really for both universities across the board, not just for football. But we hope all these things can happen, and I just hope really it's just the start of opportunities for this conference to really take advantage of things that'll happen internationally. We talk about a lot of things in our sport now that are going on that emulate a lot of things that are done in the NFL. Well, there's a reason why the NFL keeps adding more and more games internationally for different reasons. Yes, they have more open weeks, they have more games, but if it wasn't beneficial to the overall bottom line, and let's face it, we got to worry about the bottom line, if it wasn't beneficial, they wouldn't be doing it. And I think, again, with the vision of Commissioner Yormark and his aggressiveness to maybe be outside the box in some things, I think that we'll hopefully be on the cutting edge of this for years to come.
2: Senator Lott, second row.
6: Hi, Kennedy Hardiman with D210 Sports. Coach, I'm going to take a shift here. So I'm going to focus on impact a little bit. I know that life after football is really important, and your impact on your team is really important. What are the fundamentals from this program that you hope your players take with them on into life, and hopefully when they do go to the NFL or if they do get drafted?
1: Great question. I appreciate that. You know, I think a lot of things that we do in our program transitions to what life is about. And when we talk simply in our program about some simple things, number one is punctuality. Being where you're supposed to be when you're supposed to be there. That's a life skill. And honestly, many times we lose sight of that. And if you can't be on time, you want to own a business someday, you're going to have appointments. You're going to expect people to be there. So, by enforcing in the importance of that is something that we start with. We talk about our academics. We continue to do great things in the classroom. We had over a second semester in a row over a 3.4. And what we find out, if you're going to do well in it, you can't just be a good football player. You need to be good in everything. And if you strive to improve in every facet of your life, you will get better. We try to emphasize, if you get better in the classroom, we see guys all the time. They may not come from a great academic, maybe foundation from high school or some things, but they get academic success through support in college. Their personal confidence grows. It grows. Their confidence on the field grows. They talk more. They talk more confidently. They ask more questions. They're inquisitive. They're proud when they're doing things. Those things are all life-building things. And we talk about that all the time because, as we know, the average NFL career, though we hope they all can get there, is going to be very small. And I tell our guys, even they're here, I'll give you 5 years in the NFL. That's fine. I'll give you a five-year career. Odds are you don't have enough money to live the rest of your life. And B, you better find something else to do and you won't even be 30 years old yet. So you better have some other things to fall back on. And we try to emphasize that daily in our program.
2: Center right in the back.
7: Hey, Coach. Andy Diedrich, KGSO from Wichita, Kansas. Under your direction, this program has really risen from the ashes. Perennial basement dweller to where you're at now. A couple of appearances, and then a win. But from where you're at to where you want to be, a contender on the national stage, I'm curious if the approach is different from when you took over to build it back to where it is now, to trying to get to that next step, to contend not only in the conference, but be relevant nationally.
1: Again, another fine question. I appreciate that. Obviously, standards have changed and expectations have changed in Lawrence, Kansas since we arrived, and we're proud of that. And obviously, the last couple of years have not gone the way we have. We haven't found a way to close out some close ball games. We've had some opportunities, probably well documented, some close losses that easily put us that we could be sitting up here today talking about four consecutive bowl games and yada, yada, yada. But we haven't done that. And where does it fall? It falls on the head coach, and I have to do a better job to do that. Our players embrace that. They understand that, A, we're getting people's better shots than we did a couple years ago as far as who the Kansas Jayhawks are. And we have to embrace that. But I also know that our guys believe that we put together a staff and a team this year that can be extremely competitive, can be surprising. I love the depth that we have in our program, and we're going to put ourselves in a position, because the one thing about the parity in this conference that kind of goes through with the balance is that we've seen the years, and I've probably said it before, I think the 2021 season, where was Baylor thought of before they won the league in preseason? TCU was probably more the middle of the pack the year that they went to the playoffs. Arizona State was picked at the bottom or near the bottom the year Kenny took them to the playoffs. So there's a lot of things that can happen in this. And through the new portal era, I always think it has to do a little bit with some of the additions that people don't talk about that add depth and quality depth and sustainability to certain teams that allow them to compete. And I think one of the things that we feel good about our team this year is from the first guy that steps on the field to the next guy, the gap there is the least it's ever been in our time.
2: All right, center left, 4 foot. Coach Cameron Clark, Daily Universe for BYU. You're one of seven coaches in the Big 12 to play a night game at Lavelle Edwards Stadium. You're the only one to win. What does it take to block out all the noise in each game that you're going to, especially going to London?
1: Are you trying to jinx me? I don't know. That was we pulled out an exciting game there a couple of years ago. I remember once in a conversation with Chris Kleiman after he had played there earlier that season, talking about what a great environment, college football environment that is to go play. And it truly is. The environment, the energy, all those things. And it is a tough place to play. But you got to embrace it, and you got to know, and you've got to prepare for the noise and the excitement and those things that go along with it. And again, we try to keep a game close and find a way to win it late. We did.
2: Time for one final question. We'll go to center right in the back.
1: We're not here.
8: Davis, Fred Davis, 105.3 The Fan. Year six, right? KU football has only two head coaches in the last 100 years. In year six or later, Mangino and Glenn Mason.

0: What pressure have you felt as you go into year six? KU football has only had two head coaches in the last 50 to 100 years that have actually had a winning season year six or later, Mangino and Mason. What pressure are you feeling? You got the new, you know, the new stadium coming up, and where the Big 12 is, and you got basketball schools like Indiana winning national champions. A, why is it so hard to win a KU after year six, and just kind of, you know, where you're at now versus six seasons ago?
1: Well, I'd say this: extra pressure in the year six. I think I probably put enough internal pressure on myself for our team to be at its best year in and year out, whether it be year three or year six. Like I kind of said earlier, is that there's no doubt expectations are higher. Sustained winning is difficult. And again, you mentioned Indiana. Indiana's done an excellent job. And now many people think everybody can do it, but there's a lot of different things that go into that, and roster investment, and a lot of things that along with great evaluating and great coaching that go hand in hand, and they've done a great job. Our expectation is that we improve, that we put ourselves in position to compete for conference championships. Just like everybody else wants more teams in the playoffs, we put ourselves in position there. Glenn Mason, Mark Mangino did excellent jobs there. Again, for us to be able to contain and to sustain and move forward, I think in today's era of having the ability to add to your roster is honestly, it probably gives us a little better chance. I've talked to Coach Mangino in the past about what he thought after they went to the Orange Bowl, maybe some decisions in recruiting and things that he wished he would have done differently. And some of those is still staying with the same model that got you there without trying to maybe go a different route than they maybe had before. So all those things are kind of taken a look at. We look at what we can do each and every day to put ourselves in position, and we're excited about what this team will be.
2: There you go. That's Kansas head coach Lance Leipold as the Jayhawks kind of try and put things back on track after last season, as Lance had some success there at Kansas trying to tap back into that. Earlier today, we had a conversation with his wide receiver, Cameron Pickett, who was really, really good. So if you didn't have a chance to hear Cameron earlier today, would encourage you to go to kslsports.com and do so. Don't forget, all of our Ute content is coming up in the 5 o'clock hour. Morgan Scally, Devin Dampier, Jonathan Hall, Lance Holtzclaw, and Wayshawn Parker. So stay tuned for that. More next from Frisco, Texas, 97.5, the KSL Sports Zone.
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0: Big 12 Media Day, Jake Scott, Tim Lacombe, Patrick Kinahan. It's time to dive back into some Utah football. Joining us now, linebacker for the University of Utah, Jonathan Hall. Jonathan, good morning. Good to see you. How are you?
1: Good morning. I'm doing amazing. It's great to be in Texas right now.
2: Texas is home, right?
1: Yes, sir. Yes, sir, it is.
2: Near Houston?
1: Yes, sir.
2: So the humidity when you walk out, that just feels that feels really good to you.
1: Yeah, I'm used to it. So
2: right.
1: It's not,
2: I mean, to guys like us, yeah. It's kind of a drag, but I get it.
1: No, for sure. I'm used to it, so it's nothing to me.
2: Talk to me about what's going on right now in the locker room. Things kind of starting to form for a season that everybody's excited to see because it's the first time in a long time without Kyle Whittingham.
1: Mm-hmm. Yes, man. Coach Scully, he does an amazing and a great job about team camaraderie. And we all are like family. We all talk outside of football. We all, you feel me, live next to each other. So this season, we are so close. We got a lot of group of guys that love the game and love football, and we'll go out and show it this season.
3: Morgan Scully's still around, obviously has a promotion, but he was your coordinator for many years. And Colton Swan, who was a linebacker coach, which is a position you play, so I would think from the linebacker perspective, it's got to be a smooth transition since you've been coached by him since you moved down from safety.
1: Yes, sir. It definitely is a smooth transition. And also, I will say, Coach Swan, he does an amazing job about learning and really teaching us everything that we need to know that is different. So I will say we're fine on both ends for sure.
0: Do you expect Coach Swan to put his own kind of, I don't know, the signature on the defense?
1: He
0: does. I'm sure that's a stamp. That's exactly what I'm looking for.
1: Nah, for sure. He took over some stuff with Scally, but he definitely has his own type of style, his own type of – it's a whole – like, it's the same, but it's different. It's his way. So we loving it, man. We are enjoying it. And he tell us play fast and physical. So
2: you're a playmaker, man. Made a ton of tackles last year flying around
1: that.
2: The field. As you're watching your tape from last year, and I know you're a detail guy, what are the things that stand out that you want to get better at?
1: I definitely say I want to be more of a leader on the defensive side. You feel me? This spring, I definitely can see that all the guys, they'll look toward me or – All else fails, all the guys on defense look to me. You feel me? I'm the leader of the defense, so I'll really say just me taking on that role and, you feel me, me being the best I can be as a leader, for sure.
3: Yeah, you got a lot of experience, almost 2 years of starting experience and add on another about double that in terms of playing. And so you speak of yourself as a leader, as you should, because you've got the veteran experience.
1: Sure.
3: But has it just crept on you really fast? You're a senior now,
1: right?
3: Jono.
1: Yeah, man, it didn't flew by, man. Me coming up to Utah, it was a big risk. Just coming here definitely just changed my life, and I owe the world to Utah and University of Utah. They done so many things, and this season we will have a great and amazing season, and I can't wait to, you feel me, I can't wait to get it started.
0: I know you guys are very team-oriented, but from an individual standpoint, how do you measure success for yourself?
1: Yeah.
0: Is it stats, or how do you do that?
1: Me, I'm not a big stat guy. I really don't care too much about the media. I really don't care too much about stats. The main focus for me is definitely just having that team, like a team win, or like anything team-orientated, that's where I really find my joy. Because anything that's just me, I had 10 other guys right next to me to help me out. You see what I'm saying? So I definitely say just the team accolades, I will say, for sure.
2: Off the field, what do you like to do? Yep. I mean, we get to watch you tackle and, you know, got 10 tackles against Texas Tech last year. Are you flying around? But off the field, what do we find you doing?
1: Man, you can find me chilling right there, Lance Holzclaw. He's my next-door neighbor. So we be chilling all the time. I love to fish. I love to cook. I love chilling with family, man. I'm just a real laid-back guy. Chill. I don't really go out too much. I don't really talk to too many people, so I just be in my own world, to be honest.
3: Since you've been in Salt Lake for a number of years, you've obviously made the transition, so you've got that down. That's taken care of. But how about when you were just a young kid, basically, when you're coming out of high school down there in the southern part of Texas, coming all the way up to the mountains? You made the transition, so it worked, but how was it?
1: Really? I will say the coaches, they do an amazing job of just having us, you feel me, we all get homesick. And I got homesick a couple times, but I had coaches that was there to come to my dorm and just talk to me or just call me over the phone. Or they make it really welcoming when you first come in, for sure. And then all of, you feel me, all our teammates, when I came in, we had Vele, we had Sione Vaki, we had Cole Bishop, and they was the leaders to me, and they kind of just took me under their wing and was like, hey, this is how you do it, this and that and the third. So I really didn't have too much time to just dread about home, because I was just in the film room just practicing the playbook,
3: staying busy.
1: You said exactly. So I definitely say it's super welcoming from the coaches. They do a very, very good job.
0: Well, Jonathan, we can't thank you enough for stopping by. For good sure. luck with the season coming up. Oh, what do you like to cook, real quick?
1: I like to cook some chicken Alfredo. My biggest thing, I love to cook steak.
0: Oh,
1: it's
0: man.
1: Easy for me.
0: Oh, yeah.
3: Invite me over.
1: For sure. Yeah.
2: Man. Hey, Bar W Beef, man. That's the stuff you need.
1: No.
0: Good luck, Jonathan. Thank you very much. Yes, we appreciate it. There you go. That's Jonathan Hall, linebacker for the Utes. We'll have his teammate, Lance Holtzclaw, coming up next. Stay tuned. 97.5 The KSL Sports.
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2: Welcome back to Big 12 Media Day coverage here in Frisco, Texas. When you talk University of Utah defense, you're always talking about defensive ends that can get after the quarterback, and we got one right now with us, Lance Holzclaw, kind enough to join us. How are you, man?
6: Man, I'm doing amazing. How are we doing, guys?
2: We're doing great. You ready to get after quarterbacks this year?
6: No, man, I'm too ready. Too ready.
2: You know, it's been really fun to see the tradition of Utah defensive ends and the success that's been there. Is that something that attracted you to this program?
6: 100%. You know, when you're sitting here and you're trying to figure out where's your next place you're going to land and you're trying to plan out your future, you're definitely doing your research and looking at the history of a program. And a program that's led by a defensive-minded captain. And sitting here, and we go get after it. We send pressure. We send heat. We play really aggressive defense. And that's just what Utah has been known for years on years out. So it's something that I knew was a no-brainer that I wanted to be a part of. And now I can sit here, be a leader of this type of program that we got going on, man, and we can take this so far.
13: You're a Massachusetts hometown guy, huh?
6: Yes, I am.
13: One of
6: Boston
13: only.
6: Mass.
13: That's right, baby. You a Red Sox guy?
6: Of course.
13: Dirty water?
6: Come on.
13: The whole thing. That's me, baby. I love it. How big a change? Obviously, you went to Washington, and that's a big difference. You went to high school in Arizona, though, right?
6: Yes,
13: so
6: sir.
13: You've been able to see and feel the heat in the desert is a little bit different than Boston. What's the biggest, as you go into the season, what's the biggest difference between what you see from Morgan Scalley as the head coach? Because this is what everybody's asking, right? They're like, can Utah continue to be Utah? And when we talked to Coach Scalley today, the first thing he talked about were the core values, right? And the being resilient, nasty, you know, relentless and nasty and ball hawking and all the things he talks about. But in terms of the feel of it, what's the biggest difference?
6: I mean, the feel of it is great. I mean, the thing about it is that everybody thinks it's going to change. It's like, this is not going to be the same Utah anymore. This is going to be this is that, da-da-da. They're unsure. But you should really be confident. This guy is somebody who's been nothing but a Ute his whole life. You know, so he lives that thing through and through. He doesn't sit here and try to be just like the next person or anything like that. So he has his own spin on things, but, you know, he also keeps things a way that he's comfortable with. But I'd say some of the biggest changes that he's just very open to change and open to looking at different things and improving things and making a lot of actions to improve our program in all different facets, off the field, on the field, when it comes to funding our stuff, when it comes to getting us new equipment, when it comes to getting us new facilities, things like that. You know, it's amazing. But then when you go into the culture piece of things, like you were talking about, all of that that he talks about, man, we have this posted all over us all over the time. This RSMB, that relentless, smart, nasty ball hawks, man, that thing breaks down even more and more and more than it does. But it used to be a defensive-minded type of culture of the defense, and now with him going into the head coaching role, he's now taking that culture that's instilled into our defense and making it team-wide. So now the whole team is RSMB. You can be a ball hawk on the offense, and smart, nasty, and relentless still translates to the offense as well, man. So that transition from Scalley going into the head coaching role, it's been a real smooth transition. It's been really good. Guys are gravitating to him, and, you know, it's going to be a great thing moving forward. He's super excited and has been ready for this.
3: Tell us about what you did last month. You had to put on a suit, and you went back to D.C., and you testified before the Senate Committee on Commerce, Science, and Transportation. Just hearing that, I would have been in panic mode. How did you handle it, and what was that about?
6: I mean, at the end of the day, man, it was really a fun experience. I mean, like, how many times do you get to hear of student athletes being able to go up on a stand and go and do that, or even have that opportunity presented to them? So first and foremost, it was extremely fun. Let the nerves come down a little bit after a second. I got to see everything the day before, so I kind of knew what type of room I was going to be walking into, and I'm really glad I did. I got in there, super bright lights, whole bunch of important people sitting around too, man, and you're sitting down on the bottom, and they're all up on the top looking down at you talking, so it definitely feels like some pressure, man, but nah, it was good. Once that first opening statement came out, man, it was good. They have a good vibe in the room, and it was a super fun experience.
3: So what was your purpose in terms of the message that you delivered?
6: My purpose was to sit there and be a voice for student athletes all over, you know, and give them a perspective on the things that go on in our lives while they're sitting there trying to make decisions on our lives. We got a lot of people making decisions and changing things and rules and regulations for student athletes, and they're not involved in those conversations whatsoever. So it's like, how are we going to make all these decisions and change all these things for people, and they don't even have a say-so in the conversation? And it's not saying that I'm in there picking a side of what to do, what not to do, but ask me questions about the things you're trying to change, and I'll give you my perspective and my experiences on things so you can understand what it's like from a student-athlete's perspective.
3: Sure, yeah.
14: Well, I would love to pick your brain on this more. We're getting the wrap-up signal. But,
3: oh, man.
14: But
3: just got warming up.
14: I know, right? You're made for media. I know you want to play football for a long, long time, but just know you can make that transition whenever
6: you're ready.
14: He's a Boston
6: guy. Let me know if y'all got some room for me somewhere, man. I'll stay in contact with y'all. We can be right here doing this thing a couple of years down the road.
14: We'll create a spot for you.
6: Appreciate you guys.
14: Hey, Lance, thanks so much, man.
6: Thank you, guys.
15: Go Red Sox, my guy.
6: Man, come on. Dorchester, Boston, Mass.
15: Dorchester was my area for like 8 months. I was a missionary out there, dude.
6: Dorchester was my time the whole time, man.
15: We'll have to talk for a second, find out where you lived.
6: All right. It's hard to hold y'all up. Thank you, guys.
14: Lance Holzklob right here on 97.5 The KSL Sports Zone. Joining us now, Wayshon Parker, 97.5 The KSL Sports Zone, University of Utah. Wayshon, how you doing?
16: I'm doing wonderful. How about yourself?
14: I'm doing great. Doing great. It's good to catch up. You're ready to get this season started.
16: Yeah, I can't wait. Can't wait.
14: You know, we were talking a lot about Morgan feels like, obviously, there's a lot of weight on his shoulders. But as players, you want to say, like, hey, you know what? We had a lot to do with this as well. I imagine you guys have a little bit of a chip on your shoulder, too.
16: Yes, we always do. Everybody on the team has a chip on their shoulder. Just try to get to their dream. And him coming up and stepping up to that next level, we all had our trust into him. Like, we seen he come up, and he was like, okay, we still a team. So everybody just followed right into him.
3: Interesting season that you had coming over from Washington State. Your position coach, Mark Atawaya, came with you, and a lot of things were expected, and I'm sure you knew full well about Utah running backs. They've had a slew of 1,000-yard rushers going back many, many years, and eventually you got there, but you got off to a slow start, right? And it took you a bit to find your footing. And now I'm thinking, okay, the second part of the season was all about Wayshon Parker, and the 100-yard game started coming consistently. I'm thinking that you're thinking this starts from game one now.
16: Yes, it starts from game one. I know I had a slow season coming back up from off an injury this year, and I'm really dedicated. I'm really dedicated myself to prove myself to everybody.
14: What does this offense look like next year?
16: Offense, it's pretty nice. It's got deadly weapons. It's going to spook some defenses. Y'all just got to wait to see.
14: I was around Kevin McGivin. I do Utah State games, so I was around him last year. And the dude's a mad scientist.
16: Yes.
14: Like, he's really creative, and I got to imagine that's fun from your perspective.
16: It's very fun. Like, we got weapons on the team that, like, if you want to sit there and fill up the box, okay, we can go ahead and dump it over your head. Like, I got receivers that can do that. Then if you want to sit there and play with the pass game, hand the ball off or run it with the QB. Like, we got multiple QBs that can do their job.
15: Man, you ripped off so many yards last year. I'm surprised you sit that long, right? I expect you to start running. Because every time I saw you last year, you were just out in the clear running. So you ripped off some great games. And the offensive coordinator thing, I wanted to follow up with that. Obviously, he's a fan of yours after watching tape. The things he's called you the bell cow, and the fact that you need more carries. What does that do to you?
16: It just it boosts my confidence just a little bit, because coming in, sharing the backfield, was like, okay, like, I got another running back that I'm comparing myself to. Now that he's saying that I need to get more carries, it's like, okay, 10 times higher. Like, now I'm that guy. Now I need to step up and prove everybody that I'm that guy and get myself out there.
3: We know that the offensive line was awesome. You have two first-round picks. And so, you know, I've heard a little talk, well, we'll have to see how that offensive line goes, and thinking, well, maybe that impacts the running game. Well, now, if you roll out another 1,000-yard season, no, you've proven yourself, and you put yourself in the position to go on the NFL. How much does that ignite your engine a little bit and your fire to know, hey, the offensive line was really good, and those guys were great players, but you're going to get your yardage no matter who's up there?
16: Yes, sir. Like, going there, it was a blessing having them last year. But people, like, overlooked me, I felt like, a little bit.
3: Yeah, for sure.
16: Saying that, oh, the Heat, he's only getting this much yardage just because of O-lineman. This year, the O-lineman is still great. I stick by their side and do everything. But it's time to prove myself, like, this is what I do on a
3: regular
16: basis.
3: Like, right.
16: I just do it.
3: It's your time now.
16: Yes.
14: Wayshon, thanks for coming by, man.
16: Thanks.
14: Appreciate it. Great conversation. Great stuff. Good luck this upcoming season. There he is, Wayshon Parker, right here on 97.5, the KSL Sports Zone. 97.5, the KSL Sports Zone. Slipping into that chair and putting the
3: Mr. Personality
14: headset
17: Mr.
14: on.
17: Personality.
3: Always smiling.
14: Devin Dampier. How are you, sir?
17: Good, y'all. How y'all doing?
14: Doing well. Doing well. Hey, when did you really feel comfortable last year? Was it right out of the gate, or did it take a few games to really feel like, okay, I got this?
17: Yeah, I would say, honestly, like, after Wyoming, that was like, okay, like, we're good the first three games. Like, that was like, okay, like, we're settled in, kind of, we're that team. And then, you know, we ran into Tech. That game went south for us, but it was kind of like a wake-up call for me. I felt like that was like, okay, I know where I need to get. I know where I need to get to. I need to be able to play against a good team in the Big 12 and, you know, be able to put up points and stuff like that. And I think that was like a humbling experience for me to, you know, feel that. And, you know, that's kind of a feeling I never wanted the rest of the season. So I would say after that, you know, definitely felt like I was comfortable, kicked in. Film watching became more relevant on the field, just stuff like that. It's got more comfortable, no doubt.
3: Always impressed with the way you handled yourself, even in the losses. It's like you were never down. You may have been even, but you're usually up. How do you explain that? Because I've been doing this for a long time, and just super impressed with your disposition.
17: Yeah, I think, you know, just growing up watching NFL games, you know, those are the guys that make those comebacks, the crazy comebacks. You always see it, and, you know, they always get asked about it. And the way they answer is how I envision myself, you know, when we get in games like that. When they're down, the quarterback's got to be the guy that his body language shows that, you know, he still believes in his team. And he also wants his team to look at him and know, you know, we're fine. You know, as long as Devin's up, as long as our quarterback, who we consider our leader, is uplifting and, you know, he believes that we can go win this game, you know, why shouldn't I? So
3: yeah.
17: Just to give that energy, let the guys feel that, you know, I think that's important to when games are going south for you, that there's always the north that we've been practicing all this time, that, you know, we're going to see that.
14: How do you and Bird anticipate working together? Because I got to imagine Kevin McGivens got some stuff up his sleeve.
17: Yeah, no doubt. Man, I think Bird will turn into like our all-around kind of player. You know, you'll see Bird everywhere, you know, slot, running back, switcheroo, quarterback stuff. And, yeah, he'll just kind of be that literally athlete, go down as athlete, you know, this year. And then, you know, after my time, you know, Bird knows that the quarterback position is for him to grab and, you know, be that guy. So that's kind of how it is going into this year.
15: Your bowl game, you look so comfortable out there. The feeling coming out of that and obviously stayed. Is it obviously, you know, a day and age where everybody's running. When anything comes up hard, you could have run, but why'd you stay?
17: Man, I will say Scally has a lot to do with that, no doubt. You know, a switch of a head coach, you know, and I enjoyed Witt as a man. And, you know, just to have that change and losing my OC as well. Man, Scally made it known that he had belief in me, you know, before I came here. He saw me play in New Mexico. You know, he was a big part of, you know, why I ended up being at Utah. He honestly had tremendous trust in my abilities. So to hear that from, you know, your future head coach, to know he had that belief, he made extra efforts to make sure he talked to me. And, you know, those things don't go unnoticed for me. And, man, felt safe to, you know, be at Utah another year.
3: Yeah, it makes sense for the success that you had. And I second what Tim said. I think the best of Devin Dampier was on display in Las Vegas against Nebraska. You were just sensational. You kept it up this year. It's like, wow, you guys are going to have a phenomenal season. There's no doubt about it. But Jason Beck isn't there anymore, and you had him at New Mexico. Obviously, you had that package. You came together, and so you guys were able to hit the ground running. Well, now you've been a starting quarterback for a couple years. You get a new OC. If I'm him, I'm just tailing my offense to you, and obviously Bird also. I don't know that the transition needs to be that difficult, so I'm assuming it's not going to be.
17: Yeah, correct. You know, that was a huge part of me staying also. You know, Scally made it known to me what type of OC he wanted, you know, and someone that tailors to his quarterback first and then goes from there. And, you know, Coach McGivin made that known that he loved my abilities. He would make sure I felt comfortable every time I'm out there on that field. Whatever plays, whatever flows, you know, whatever fits my skill set, he won't make me play outside of that. And just to hear that from the beginning and then getting the spring ball and, you know, that is how he goes about it. Gives me full trust out there, full authority, and, man, it makes me play very comfortable. So just the fact that, you know, he kind of rolls the same way as Beck, just to start off with the quarterback and expand from there, it definitely feels very similar.
14: Well, we'd love to talk to you all day, but we're getting the wrap-up sign, so I know you got a bunch of people
17: Hey, if I can come back, I will.
14: Let's do it, man.
15: Can I have that necklace? I mean, it looks really, really cool. I like it.
17: Maybe I'll buy you one.
15: Okay. Put my initials on that.
14: There he is. Devin Dampier right here on 97.5, the KSL Sports Zone.
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1: 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So douse your flames, keep your vehicles maintained, and let's fight wildfire together. 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
25: If Morgan can do it, I know there's a chance for me.
19: That's so true.
14: How you doing,
19: you can
14: by
19: do
14: the way?
19: Anything. I'm the poster child for, hey, you can do anything. If this guy can be successful, you can do it too.
14: Oh, man. You enjoying making the rounds? I know you're not.

0: right?
1: I know.
0: Priority is the crew right here.
2: I'm wondering, we've known you for so dang long, right? And we know about you and you know us and all that stuff. Has it yet, or maybe not yet, been a time where the enormity of it all has been something that you've fully grasped? Because you had a lot of people that you're responsible for, but now you got everybody. And there's really nothing like a football coach at the college level, D1, the amount of people that essentially you're responsible for.
0: Right. And honestly, I'm so grateful that it got thrown on me by surprise for the bowl game. You know, it got thrown at, like, right there, you're into it, and you're responsible for these guys and your staff, and in Las Vegas, where you're trying to keep kids out of trouble and making sure that they make bed check, and all of a sudden you're thinking about staff hires and all the craziness that was going on during that time. So I'm grateful that it was kind of like baptism by fire, bam. But honestly, I've kind of been preparing for it along the way,
2: right?
0: So it hasn't been too big of a deal.
2: A lot of steps.
0: Yeah, no question.
3: Your journey has been awesome. I saw you last night, talked to you, had the opportunity to coach myself for a long time, and never made that move. So I know there's a lot of people that, A, know of you and appreciate what you've done in your journey, and B, are really excited for it to unfold. What's the thing you're looking forward to most in terms of the upcoming season?
0: I just want to, you know, people are asking, what are your anticipations? What are your goals? I want to see the culture show up on the field. That's what I'm excited for. You know, and I'm following, you know, arguably the greatest Utah coach of all time, and Kyle Whittingham. And, you know, it's like, hey, what are you going to do different? I'm like, it's the same recipe to win. It's maybe you're preparing the meal a little bit differently. It's how you're preparing it. It's you know, making sure that I'm true to myself. But I'm really excited, particularly for the guys in the program that really not a lot of people know about quite yet. Yeah, every year there's guys that come along.
2: Oh, yeah.
0: And, yeah, a couple years ago you lose Keanu Tanabasi, you lose Cam at the corner spot, and it's like, who's going to step up? Who's going to be that guy? And lo and behold, you get John Henry Daly that comes in and does an unbelievable job, and Jonah Lea and some of these guys that people really didn't know about. And that's our job as coaches, is to recruit, develop, manage. And so I'm excited for these guys that are about to show their face this season.
1: You've had, you know, obviously the press conferences, the fundraising, the public appearances, everything that goes along with being a head coach, stuff that, you know, you're not necessarily signed up for, but it's part of the job. How excited are you to just actually get a whistle, get out on the field, start fall camp, and start playing games on Saturday, and move past all this other bureaucratic stuff you have to do?
0: Well, that's what I miss the most, is having a position group, having guys to teach. And I, you know, I'll go around during practice and make sure that I'm continuing to do that. But I miss having a position group. I love being on the offensive side, you know, with Kevin, being like, yeah, let's screw with Swan here. Here's how you can screw with our defense, and you know, seeing what they think. I've always wanted that. I think honestly, like in football, I think having a year where all you do is just go learn. I wish I had had a year of just going and
2: like
0: being in, yeah, just in a different offensive coordinator's room each week. And how do they prepare, and what are they looking at, and what are they teaching their quarterbacks? I continue to be a student of the game. There's so much to learn in this game and so many good coaches out there. And I think you just have to have that mindset that you never have the answers, always looking for ways to improve. And I'm enjoying that side of things, is you know, being with the offense a little
2: and
0: bit more.
2: On that subject, you have an opportunity to have an imprint. You know, I got to know several of the offensive coordinators, and you know, the one thing in common, for better or worse, well, the philosophy was protect the defense, right? Take that, and there was a lot of success there, so I'm not criticizing it,
0: right.
2: But I'm just saying what they told me. And basically now you have an opportunity to make your imprint. You know, I'm not saying you're going to call the plays and whatnot. You've got the offensive people. But what is going to be your philosophy offensively? Because a lot of fans

0: are wondering, well, will they open it up more?
1: I gotcha. And I've told people this. I want to be explosive offense no matter what that looks like. Now, having said that, you have to be physical. If you are not physical, this game will exploit you. You'll be found out at the highest levels. You may get by beating teams that are inferior physically, athletically, but ultimately when good plays good and you're playing dudes, you'll get exposed if you're not physical. And you have to have a complete team to do that. Meaning, it's tough to be a physical defense. It's tough to be a physical defense if all you're seeing every single week is a spread offense that doesn't shift. They don't motion. They don't run the ball. They don't run gap scheme. Like, you have to have complementary football. We had that with Andy, right? We had that with Jason. And so an offense that when you practice every day, you're getting physical. And I think it's just tough for those teams that don't present that team aspect of football.
2: The physical side has always kind of been the staple. I mean, you talk about your culture on the field. What does that look like? Over time, but culture on the field, what does that mean? Unpack that.
1: Yeah, so our culture, if you ask anyone in our building, is relentless, smart, nasty ball hawks. Relentless in the way you pursue the ball. Relentless in the way you pursue anything. Smart, situationally intelligent. Understanding that an offensive coordinator, a defensive coordinator for that matter, they're different in different situations, you know, throughout a game. A two-minute situation versus a four-minute situation, backed up, red zone. All these situations present themselves in a game, and your players need to understand those situations at an elite level. So that's got to show up on the field, right? Nasty is simply a no-excuses mentality. Own your role. Don't point fingers, you know, attack the problem. That's the ball, that's the goal line, whatever it is, attack. And then ball hawks, I think it's, 22 years now we've had a pick six. So on the offense, that's protecting the ball, and on the defense, that's getting it back to the offense. The ball's meant for us to have.
3: So throughout the years, everybody just assumes it's the Kyle Whittingham defense, but there's been different iterations of it. You know, Kalani, from John Peace to you. What is your message to Colton Swan? Because the foundation's in place, but you also want him to put his fingerprints on that.
1: Oh, no question. Go get it, cowboy.
0: Literally,
1: that's my guy. Exactly. Yeah, he still ropes. He team ropes.
3: Yes, he does.
1: Yeah, he's a tough guy. He's
3: take
1: been
3: the boy
1: the,
3: out of Jerome. He can't take Jerome out of the
1: and,
3: guy.
1: Yeah, and he's given me so much in terms of ideas, and it's his time. You know, Kyle was very good to me. In the sense that he was always a sounding board, but he let me do what I want to do. The first couple of years, he was there in my ear, but after that, he kind of just let me roll. And so, you bet, it is Fred Whittingham, it is Kyle Whittingham, base defense, and ultimately, we've just tried to improve each year, a little wrinkle here, wrinkle there, but so much of good football is fundamentals.
0: It's funny you say that, Morgan, about Fred Whittingham. Cully Papingan, I don't know how much you know him. He's obviously the defensive coordinator at BYU. Well, I covered him as a player when I was a newspaper guy, so I've known him for many years. And I'm talking to him after he gets the gig, and he references Fred Whittingham because it was taught to Kyle. It was taught to Kalani. It was taught to Gary Anderson. Now, those are two guys. Where are they? They're
1: no
0: down
1: question.
0: There. Yeah.
1: Yeah. the influence is huge, right? It's huge. And so much credit to that family. And it will continue to be seen, that influence, throughout the years.
0: That's just amazing.
3: It really is, considering the longevity and the history there. Can't be more fired up for you. Excited. I will fully admit, and I say this over and over, I am not unbiased when it comes to you.
2: I don't think anybody. I think that's the cool part.
3: You're just a good human being, and can't thank you enough for hanging out with us. And go get it, man.
1: I just appreciate you not sharing all the dirty, horrible stories about Scally. And
0: I got one.
2: That's the next segment. Morgan, we wouldn't do that in front of you.
1: Not
2: that's
1: in front of me, at least.
3: Yeah, yeah.
1: Right?
0: I got,
1: not in front
0: I got
1: of me.
0: One.
1: No, don't do it. Don't do it.
2: Don't do it.
0: it's not really bad. But, you know, we used to be able to have more access to practice. And we're in the stadium one day. and you got furious, man, and you just cut loose. And the funny thing is that it went stone silent. Oh, Morgan Scalley, wow, he is just irate, and you could hear a pin drop in that stadium. And I'm sure you don't even remember. And plus, it's echoing because there's not that many people in there, right? And I'm just wondering how you're going to be disposition wise now that you're the leader, because everybody's eyes are going to be on you.
1: It's been different. It really has been different. You know, as a defensive coordinator, it is so much about passion and energy.
0: Yeah.
1: And your guys seeing you. And whereas, you know, as a head coach, I'm all about the how we're doing things. Is the culture showing up? So I'm still competitive as all get out. You're still going to hear me.
0: Mm-hmm.
1: It's just it's a different role. And so it doesn't require as much of that.
0: Yeah. I don't miss that.
3: Well, speaking of somebody that's going to get livid, Nicole's going to come down on
1: her. She's going to get, okay.
3: Yeah,
1: let's go.
2: She about to PK.
1: You guys are awesome.
2: Right there. Love you,
3: man.
2: Good luck. Have a great day.
3: Thanks. We'll see you. There he is, Morgan Scalley, right here on 97.5, the KSL Sports Zone.
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0: Perception-wise, what is the rep of the Mammoth as an organization in the league to players?
14: With respect to the rep of the Mammoth, it is on an incline and has been since the end of last season when, you know, player stock, family stock, wife stock, girlfriend stock, that has spread over the course of the last 12 to 18 months here. And the reputation of the organization is immaculate based on a number of players and other hockey personalities that I've talked to. So I think without question, it's becoming, and I say becoming because it's just in its second season here, but becoming a very desirable destination for a lot of players. That's certainly going to be impactful come free agency. But at the same time, when players are putting together their no trade lists, I can't imagine that too many are going to be looking negatively with respect to the Mammoth.
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3: Joining us now, it's Mark Harlan,
1: so Mark, how are
3: athletic
1: you?
3: Director at the University of Utah. A lot of things to talk about, but first off, one of the bigger storylines is a switch in apparel. What's the process in making that switch? Because I know that's not an easy thing to after a long time with Under Armour.
17: Yeah, Under Armour has been a terrific partner, you know, for 17 years. And I think before we were scattered, you know, in different brands. So I really, you know, this last year, you know, I started talking to Kevin Plank about, you know, what do we do in the future as the deal was going. He wanted to renew right away, which was great. You know, it's not as easy as it once was to get these deals. They've tightened up a little bit. But I asked him for consideration to let us go out early and talk to the others. I thought we owed it. You know, we had new coaches. We got our new company, Crimson Brand Partners. We got a lot of different things cooking. And he was like, okay, you know, go check it out. The contract was restrictive, so he had to allow that. And we went out there and we learned a lot. We talked to all of them. They were all interested. And, you know, Adidas kind of rose above everybody, you know, for a couple different reasons. One, just the way they're going to, you know, kind of activate their brand with our brand. Their president came down, went through our bookstore. Here he is getting ready for all the World Cup stuff, but he was taking all the time. He wanted to walk campus. And big golfer, by the way, PK.
1: Oh, nice. Yeah.
2: So that's not a deal.
17: So we'll catch you on your, was it your Wednesday matches, whatever you guys talk about.
1: Tuesday.
17: Yeah, sorry, my bad. Tuesday. So it just, you know, it just came down to really one big difference for me, which was their NIL programming, quite candidly. They have an all student athlete approach to it, not just the big names, and very innovative. And when I talked to Graham at ASU and Travis at Kansas, it was real. It wasn't just something on paper. So,
1: we are Adidas.
17: Yes. Yeah. So yeah, that's right. So, you know, we went back to Under Armour and we had a, you know, tough conversation, but we agreed we're going to have a great year. In our final year, I'll go around with all our sports, and we'll switch over next July 1st. We're really looking forward to it.
2: Crazy impressed with the athletes that have come through today. We had great interview just recently with Dampier and Holtzclaw, who went back and represented Congress.
17: Right.
2: But the topic of conversation is a new coach, and we had Morgan on first thing. And I think the last, you know, Holtzclaw and Dampier said it best, like, they invested in him, like them
17: That's
2: being
17: right.
2: here. They could have run. Talk about Morgan Scalley, and I know you probably already see what I see in terms of what he's going to be, but that is the topic. Can Utah continue to be Utah with a new coach?
17: Yeah, you know, Morgan's so prepared. You know, it's one thing to say it, and then it's one thing to see it. Like, I get to watch. I mean, from the moment I called him on the 26th and I said, hey, man, you want to coach this game? we've had a little change and some calls I was on earlier in the morning, and he's like, let's go. And from that moment on, it's been let's go. You know, it's like he imagined a roadmap that was going to go all these different directions, and so he's planned for everything. Because as soon as we got back to campus, then we're dealing with the portal, and we that portal got a little bit more spicy than maybe we predicted. And managing that, keeping a level head, you know, zig and zagging, and then that leads into spring football and the energy on the practice field. And, you know, I think the one thing that I've really enjoyed is, and it's, you know, it's true. I don't think this is any secret. There's been kind of a defensive offensive approach at Utah for a long time, and to watch the team all come together under some of the leadership training that Morgan's doing for all of them, and, you know, kind of being one a little bit more than we've been, I think will be really helpful in certain situations as we move forward. But the staff he brought in, I can go on and on. He's prepared. He's ready. And, you know, what a rare opportunity for an athletic director to work with somebody up close for 7 years and see it. And I know, you know, I knew he was ready. Sometimes you meet these guys and you hire them in 6 days. That's
2: exactly
17: just the way college football works in basketball, but not here. So he's ready to roll. And we had a ball yesterday just flying out talking about there's just this enthusiasm that comes out. I'm sure you guys, you know, I listened to it this morning.
2: No doubt.
17: And it's special. And the guys feel it. The guys feel it, and that's really important.
18: Yeah, I had an idea that it was coming on the 26th, and we all thought that was going to be an off day. Turns out it wasn't, which is fine.
17: Sorry about that.
18: No.
17: Especially to you.
18: I just pushed it back. I was down south.
17: At least it wasn't the 25th.
18: Even better. Yeah.
17: Almost so, was.
18: Yeah. We'll leave it at that. But going forward, and that's what we have to do for you, there's so much pressure always on football and so much attention. It just floats and carries everything. And now it's controversial, Mark, that he left, speaking to Kyle, obviously, you know, and you're a guy that I can speak frankly to because you're going to acknowledge it and not pretend it doesn't exist. And that's, I think we have that type of relationship. And so with that in mind, you're sort of now tied at the hip of Morgan Scully because he's your guy and you're thought of that it's making the move. But there's always pressure. Do you feel it anymore? Because even no matter if Joe Blow was coaching there, it would still be a ton of pressure because of what Utah football has become.
17: Well, I appreciate that relationship we have. I just know at the ASU, I just got to talk a little slower. So I'll
18: nice.
17: I'll talk slow. And my answer to this. That's
2: thank
17: a
2: you.
17: Use.
2: Thank
18: and
2: you
18: and
2: so
18: I'm
2: much
18: a
2: for pre- that.
18: I'm great. Appreciative
2: well
18: that your
2: done.
18: Wife,
2: yes.
18: bought a few years back, bought
17: yes.
18: you with a thesaurus
17: yes.
18: so you could
17: yeah.
18: actually use words that have more than yeah. one syllable.
17: No, spell thesaurus. what was your question again?
2: he thinks that's a dinosaur.
17: Because well, he is. No.
2: Okay.
17: Let's keep
18: I
17: going.
18: Sure.
17: No, listen, there's pressure. I think any athletic director feels pressure. You know, I know the outside likes to talk about it's your guy because you hired
18: right,
17: him.
18: Right,
17: and
18: right.
17: I,
18: you've
17: and
18: heard
17: I,
18: all that.
17: Oh, yeah. I mean, I get that. And when I was at South Florida, it was the same thing. When I hired Charlie Strong, it's your guy. You know, I guess I've never operated that way. I mean, I had a great relationship with Witt. We certainly had some disagreements along the way, like every athletic director and football coach. I mean, I don't know if anybody, if there's not some tension there, you're probably not doing it the right way, or we're not pushing each other the right way. We certainly at the end just couldn't figure out a way to keep him another year, and we tried, and, you know, it is what it is. It's pretty public and all that other.
18: Yeah.
17: I wish him the absolute best. I mean, I really do, and I just talked to Doug Elisaia the other day. I mean, these are some really good people, so... But, you know, I don't look at it that way. I look at the fact that we have a great structure that he left that Morgan was trained in. And I feel like we have a great roster, and I feel like the work has been intense. And that's all you can really ask for, you know. So I know that that's a fair question. I don't feel anything different. There's always a sense of anxiety, you
18: right.
17: know, whenever I'm at media day, whatever team that I've been around, because you see everybody else apparently has been lifting weights too.
18: Yeah, there you go.
17: And, you know, and plotting and planning. I talked to a lot of coaches here today. So, you know, I think there's always a little bit of that. But I'm being honest when I say whether it was Alex's first year or Craig's first year, you know, you don't feel much differently. You just want to make sure you're continuing to support them so that they can have the best kind of success.
18: And I think the good thing for you guys is, at least from my projection, the success I think will come over the next September, October, November, and all that stuff. I think you're going to have a good team.
17: Well, you know, I was thinking about – I've talked to Morgan about pressure, right? Does he feel – I mean, you can imagine he just is so excited and ready. I just don't sense it. I think it's always good for us always to feel pressure. You know, you guys got pressure on ratings. And
18: there's
17: just things that are there.
18: Well, those guys do.
17: Yeah, those guys.
2: His contract's, you know, much different than ours, Mark.
17: Guaranteed, whether it's a 0 or a 10 or whatever.
2: I just love that you put him in his spot. Yeah, that's what I love.
18: Again. People thinking they'll hear that, oh, he hates PK. Yeah. But they don't know that's not
17: the
18: truth.
17: It's not the way it is.
18: Yeah. We know it because he's done that.
17: What's your partner after I interrupted him in our last interview? I saw him the next day at McBride's golf tournament. He goes, I'm sorry. I go, well, I'm sorry. Yeah. And everyone thinks we hate each other.
18: I know. He told me about that.
17: Anyway.
18: Yeah.
3: When you the private equity thing, I think the influx of money, I think sometimes may feel like donors are like, all right, you guys are good.
17: Right.
3: There's no such thing as a plateau in this day and age, ever in college athletics, but especially in this day and age. That certainly is helpful, but certainly you can't say, okay, you guys are off the hook now, because fundraising is always such a huge issue in college athletics.
17: Yeah, we certainly knew when we created Crimson Brand Partners, and by the way, they're up and running and hiring people. We think it's going to get to 70 or before the football season. They're really cooking, and it's exciting to watch them and work with them, and it's going to be great. We look forward to updating everybody as we try different things. But you hit on something that was a concern when I first was diving into this a few years ago, is, you know, would donors feel that? And so we've been really clear with certainly our top families and our top people about the fact that, you know, this is operational money that's going to help us move forward and retain and all that. But we still have a scholarship bill that is critical. We added 30 scholarships in the program last year, which we haven't said enough about. You know, that's part of the new rules where it's not scholarship, you know, restrictions anymore. There's just roster restrictions. So we're asking our donors to fund that. We've got 5 people on our mental health team now, which I think have been critical to us having top 5 graduation rates in the country at University of Utah. So we need that privately supported, quite candidly. And so we're going to be launching a campaign on that. And it's just education, talking to people, right? Because people see private equity and they gag, right? So we really got to make sure people understand what we're doing there, and then still the importance of the Crimson Club. We finished the year, I think, with close to 13,000 donors, the highest we've ever had. And we need to make sure that number continues to rise.
2: I know there were some knee-jerk radio guys that were talking about that deal, right, Paul? I talked to Paul one day, you know, maybe we had said a little too much. And you know what? It was exactly that. Probably don't have all the facts, but one thing I do love is that it's operating cash to generate cash.
17: Right.
2: I mean, that's really the mess, or that's really the use of that.
17: Yeah. Well, at the end of the day, too, it's as simple as just trying to get better. We've had outside companies partner with us for years, you know, like Learfields, they're called, and others, and we've had Legends, ironically owned by the Cowboys, doing our outbound ticket sales, 11 employees that have been on campus for years. Those groups are now vacating, and this group comes in. And so, you know, operationally, it's really going to allow us to improve both in fan experience, because we're investing more, quite candidly, to your point.
2: Right.
17: And people and in things. It's not, you know, you're not going to walk in the first football game now and see everything different. We got a lot of work to do. I mean, we'll have those fancy lights that BYU has. Everybody gives me all the grief. You know, I get so much grief on that. You know, Harlan, where's the red lights? Like, I don't know. But we got them now.
2: Where's our drones?
17: As long as we push the right button. Yeah, where's our drones? We had that at baseball,
2: things.
17: You know. We'll have some of that stuff that they'll see. But it's just going to allow us, like, the big thing that President Randall did and the trustees is they listened, because businesses now, especially with Ryan and everything he's doing downtown with his two incredible teams, they create these corporate partnerships that are, you know, way beyond a sign. They're true partners. That's what we're doing. And the whole campus is involved now. So now we can go out and speak to a big-time place, and we can talk about being involved with the whole university, not just and we're already seeing some success. We had a great one this week that worked out. That's going to be kind of where we are. But I get it. People want to know, what are you doing with this billions and billions? I mean, I've heard all these different numbers, and I know everyone wants to know, but that's there for us to grow. That's there for us to help until we get above the line, right? We have deficits now. Everybody's got deficits.
2: Does,
17: and it's just, so we'll be able to do that. And then lastly, just what they're going to do for us in NIL is just a whole different, you know, the above rev share number. And we're going to start seeing a lot of our athletes in these all campus deals. It's going to be really exciting.
3: Let me, I am curious to know how it works in terms of what your relationship is with them, and who has final say over staffing and even the details of that.
17: Well, Matt Webb, who will get on your guys' show, he's here now. He's the president. You know, he's the former SVP for the Saints and for the Pelicans. He's terrific. He and I meet every Monday morning. We go through everything they're working on, thinking about. We got some CapEx in this deal. We're going to do some improvements to the stadium and other things. We work on all that. And so... Is that New York, New York?
3: Yeah.
17: Is that PK?
3: PK is like,
2: we can't take this.
3: You can turn
2: anywhere,
3: turn your phone off.
17: It's a good song, though.
18: I think it could
17: have been worse on his phone.
3: The worst is, by the way, Ron McBride, who does a show with us every Friday, he's got this like air horn from World War II. Oh, yeah.
17: I love when he's on. I listen every time.
18: That's in honor of my parents. They're gone now, and they like Frank
3: Sinatra. See
17: what he just did there.
3: Yeah,
17: redirected to make us all feel all feel bad.
2: And you get to get up and walk away. We get to sit here for a couple more hours.
19: Yeah. I just want to make some people don't think I really am a human being, and I have emotions.
17: No, you are. You're real.
2: Yeah. You're gonna come down.
3: You're a real something.
17: You're not AI yet. So
2: you got to come get in studio with us when we get back home sometime.
17: No, I'd love to do that. But just closing on that thought. I'm the chairman of the board.
19: There you go. Nice.
17: Yeah, I thought that's why you're playing that. I'm chair of the board, and so, you know, obviously that's just that, and the university has governance rights on everything. So and all stuff. So if they bring us a dumb sponsor, we'll say no, we're not doing that. I mean, that's silly, but they won't.
3: Yeah.
17: But so, you know, I still have full say, as you'd expect, for all the coaching, all the personnel, all that. But I've interviewed all the people he's bringing in, and if I didn't like one, I told him. If I liked him, I told him, right? I mean, it's a very collaborative process, because if we're not collaborative, we're not going to get the lift that we need.
19: Have you found that Morgan Scali can actually help you in the fundraising portion? Because I relate it to when Kalani went from Oregon State to BYU, right? Lavelle Edwards retired. They have two coaches. One was very successful, the other not so much. But neither of them were so-called BYU guys, right? Kalani brought back everything, and I was out of town, so I couldn't come to the press conference for Scali, or else I would have been there. But when he got done, he walked right over to Ron McBride.
17: Yeah.
19: Right? And Ron McBride is a true Utah guy.
17: Yes.
19: And so I'm wondering if that not necessarily rejuvenates, but just energizes it to a higher level, because Scali, out of everybody on the planet, there's no more of a Utah guy than Morgan Scali.
17: Yeah, Morgan, it's an authentic approach he has with donors. You know, he's got such incredible relationship. He's been doing Chalk Talks with our donors for years. You know, we don't really talk about it much, but he'll bring a group in and he'll kind of talk about what things he's thinking about. He's done that forever. He's always telling me, Mark, let's go see somebody. You know, he works with Matt Webb. You know, he told Matt, let's go see some companies. He already wants to meet the monster people. You know, mm-hmm. That's just kind of in his personality. He's a very outgoing way about him. We had a donor event at my house a couple weeks ago, and Morgan was there and just gave an incredible talk. You know, it's just when someone's very authentic and talking about something they're passionate about, it's pretty powerful. So people lean in, and yeah, we're getting a lot of support. It's pretty exciting.
2: What's on the playlist? What's your music go to?
17: You know, it's funny. I'm on an 80s kick right now.
2: I live there, bro.
3: Nothing wrong with that.
17: I don't
19: Bananarama. Devo,
17: a couple Bananarama songs.
3: I
17: roll it on.
2: You're more of a rocker,
17: I roll. I love the Eagles. That's I love. But when I'm out running in the morning now, I just got the 80s mix.
2: And it's just that
17: 80s. You think about these memories,
2: Tina Turner will come on to, Phil Collins. Cars.
17: Well, Phil Collins. Yeah.
2: He was unbelievable in the 80s, one after the other.
17: So, yeah, that whole deal. I mean, I'm kind of, we just know what his playlist is. He just played a lot. Again, sorry about your parents.
19: Honor my parents. But,
2: oh, my. Yeah, my Lord. You know what he, that reminded me of?
19: My mom?
2: Yes.
3: Okay, yeah.
2: Yeah, I'm going to have to miss a game today. Mom,
19: The mother was sick for 25 years.
2: I do a really good Majerus, Mark.
17: I imagine you do.
2: Okay.
3: Well, Mark, we appreciate
17: Thank
3: it. Thanks
17: so
3: for
17: much.
3: Coming by.
17: Thank
3: appreciate
17: you guys.
3: It. Right here on 97.5, the KSL Sports Zone.
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3: Walker Kessler on his way. 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
25: 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Big thanks to Brent Brennan and Scott Satterberg, the two coaches we just had in the last segment. What an action-packed segment that was, the Cincinnati coach and Arizona coach. I certainly think two teams that have the ability to win some games in the Big 12 this year. We're going to talk to Rich Rodriguez, head coach at West Virginia University, coming up here in a matter of moments. So we're super excited to talk to Rich Rod. Of course, old school Utah fans of Pac-12 media days past will remember Coach Rodriguez and what a good interview he usually is at these things. So very much looking forward to talking to Rich Rod. So stay tuned for that. After that, coming up a little towards the end of the hour, we're expected to talk to Jaden Craig, who's the incoming quarterback at TCU, and he's transferring in from Harvard. So, and actually bringing some monster numbers from Harvard to TCU, and I would expect that playing in a Sonny Dykes offense, those big